0: and you will be able to have the app. Thankfully, it is free of cost, and so there is no payment attached to your ability to read. 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
1: 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Michelle?
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3: The letter of intent for Embrapo Science, Technologies and Innovation Hub was signed between the Ministry of Agriculture and Brazil's Ministry of Agriculture and Livestock on Tuesday. The hub will strengthen climate smart practices and create livestock technologies. Minister of Agriculture, Zulfikar Mustafa, noted that the project will also enable shared hydromet data between Guyana and Brazil. The hub will expand joint monitoring of food systems to allow for faster response for pests, disease, and climate shocks.
4: This hub, or the hub, will strengthen our collective capacity to reduce the region's food import bill, expand inter-regional trade, and build true food sovereignty.
3: Minister Mustafa also noted that this is a representation of Guyana and Brazil's commitment to advance agricultural innovation and strengthening scientific cooperation. Guyana will be the first to welcome the hub, which will later be expanded to other Caribbean countries.

0: Thank you for joining us for another episode of Police Roundup. As the curtains came down on Guyana's 60th Independence Anniversary celebrations, the Guyana Police Force concluded one of its most significant national operations of the year. With activities spanning multiple regions and attracting thousands of participants, public safety required extensive preparation, strategic coordination, and a visible presence across the country. From major public events and cultural showcases to community gatherings and roadway operations, ranks worked tirelessly to ensure that citizens could celebrate in a safe, secure, and orderly environment. The successful conclusion of the independence period reflects the dedication, professionalism, and commitment of the men and women of the Guyana Police Force.
1: Morning, Marcy, and thank you for asking this question. Good morning to the viewers. Independence period was well managed. We recorded a peaceful environment across most regions, and this was because due to early planning, coordination, and cooperation with members of the public, members of the police generally, and citizens.
0: One of the defining features of this year's celebrations was the calm and orderly atmosphere experienced throughout the country. Despite large crowds and a packed schedule of activities, ranks remained focused on crowd management, traffic control, crime prevention, and public safety. Many officers sacrificed time with their families and remained on duty through the celebrations and into the wee hours, ensuring that public events, roadways, and communities remain safe and secure. Their efforts demonstrate the critical role that planning, discipline, and teamwork play in the successful execution of large-scale national operations. The operation also highlighted the continued growth and modernization of the Guyana Police Force, the ability to coordinate resources across regions, deploy specialized units, and maintain operational effectiveness throughout a major national event. This reflects that the force is increasingly proactive, responsive, and service-driven.
1: Well, our strategy was basically intel-led and a prevention and focus. We deploy foot patrol, mobile patrol, traffic ranks, marine, rapid response team, and all support by real-time communication and monitor systems to ensure swift actions where needed, Marcy. This is part of our posture whenever there is a big event in the country. We have to call the police and the coordinated team together, first of all, internally, the meeting with all the commanders and head of departments. Thereafter, we can call in the army and all the other sister services, and then we can bring in the stakeholders in terms of the financial people, the private sector, and all the people coming to make this opportunity one of the best. And so, like I said, we had a good independence, and, you know, we should be commended for it.
0: A key contributor to the success of the operation was the strategic use of technology.
1: Marcy, technology improved our command and control capability. It's allowed for better coordination, faster decision-making, and improved situational awareness across all divisions during the peak hours. You know, the activity without the technological advancement, you remember we started with a safe city. Now we're going to a safe country, but more importantly, with all the peaks that we're using in terms of radio sets, video cameras, the cameras that we want to ensure that people, whenever they're speaking, we're listening to them, and they're listening to us, and there's the body camera. But beyond that, we had some instruments that we use that coordinated between us, the joint services, and by extension, the broader picture who need to be part of this process. And so, yes, technology is here to stay, and we will embrace it as a police force.
0: Equally important was a strong and consistent visibility of police ranks throughout the celebrations, whether through foot patrols in crowded venues, mobile patrols across communities, traffic management operations along major roadways, or marine patrols monitoring waterways. Officers maintained a reassuring presence wherever activities took place. This visibility not only enhanced public confidence, but also reinforced the force's commitment to prevention, community engagement, and proactive policing. For many citizens, the presence of officers provided a sense of security that allowed families and visitors to fully enjoy the festivities.
1: Well, I see there's a posture. You know, visibility is a key part of public safety. It presents officers in key areas act as both deterrent to crime and reassurance to the public, especially during large national events. Now, first thing, divide all these operations into three stages. One, how you're going to get there, the operation parameters itself, and how you're going to get back. That is exactly what we did. And so, you know, all the regions were engaged because they had their independence prior to. But more importantly, Region 4B, Region 4C, Region 4A, Region 3. In fact, Region 5 and Region 6, two people come from Barbies to go to the show. We had traffic ranks lining the route, ensure we have motorcycles and cars moving to and from. We had the Stelling, that's where the hunger of the people to break a Stelling were. Of course, you see, it wasn't police dealing with passengers going into boat. We had ministries dealing with that. But we were looking for the overall, ensuring that there's no breach of the peace. And so with the visibility of police, yes, it's going to stop people from doing things. And, you know, the normal awareness, whenever police are present, we try to intermingle with the crowd. And so they won't have any scarcity in terms of look police there, look police there. We're interacting. And normalcy will prevail in that regard. And so, yes, what we did in terms of execution of the police presence at Fort Island, along the way to Fort Island, and on the river itself for the Marine section, I think we did well with GDF and everybody combined. And so, yes, Marcy, visibility will always be the thing of the day for police.
0: The successful management of the Independence celebration was also made possible through collaboration. Regional divisions, traffic ranks, marine units, community policing groups, emergency response teams, and supporting personnel worked together as one with a shared objective, protecting lives, maintaining order, and ensuring a successful national celebration. Their collective efforts demonstrate the value of coordination, communication, and partnerships in delivering effective public safety outcomes.
1: Marcy, yes, the collaboration was essential. Regional division traffic departments, the marine units, the community policing groups and emergency response teams work as one coordinated structure to ensure national coverage. Marcy, the police force in any situation will not stand alone. In fact, it was a national event. And when there's a national event, you expect at a national level, you have a minister and down the line. At the police level, the commissioner will have to play an integral role. Minister of Home Affairs will play an integral role. We have the chief of staff, fire, prison, NISA, and KANU. All of us will normally come together and we're going to have our joint services meeting. Coming out of the meeting, army has the parameter, police has the parameter, prison has the parameter. All the areas would have had the parameter. However, we gel in terms of overlapping responsibility. Something I'm in a prison, the army not going to have the prison. If there's fire, we ensure there's operational space for the fire. And so working with stakeholders, it gives you more resources on the ground. We have more control for the resources, and then it helps us to achieve our objective faster. Rather than the police alone doing everything, the army alone, no. The president was clear, he want I don't want to repeat what he said. But he said he want one unified security services within our country. That is what he meant. Meaning if something happens, the police, the soldier, everybody getting involved. With protocols, of course. And similarly, if something happens in the army, the police and others get involved, the protocol must be established. And so, yes, I think while the president meant good, it is evident that what he's doing is working for us. Because, yes, we did well in terms of managing the independence. We did real well.
0: As the independence season comes to a close, the results of the operation speak for themselves. Citizens across the country were able to participate in celebrations, attend public events, travel, and enjoy time with their families in a safe and peaceful environment. Many have praised the professionalism, discipline, and dedication displayed by ranks throughout the period. It is a reflection of a force committed not only to enforcement, but also to service, protection, and public trust.
1: Yeah. The main challenges were crowd, traffic control, traffic management, maintenance of order, activity, planning, discipline, execution. These were all effectively managed. But very importantly, you know, I want to digress a bit to say this. Wherever we have crowd, indispensability starts within the crowd. And so if they are not managed properly, things can get out of hand. And I'm telling you this out of experience. Now, when we were managing the traffic going along Perico, in fact, on the West Demerara, we had a line with convoy being escorted, then another line with a convoy being escorted. Persons using the road, some of them may not or did not engage the brain with what's going on over there. And so we had people trying to get involved in joining the convoy and the rest of it. We had police to stop them. We spoke very politely, of course, and let them know, you're going to Perico for what? And if they're going, we allow them to join the convoy. And that's outside of the plan that we had. But that's what we good for. We implement things based on what we see on the road. And that's why we had deputy commissioners on the road. We have assistant commissioners on the road. And we have everybody on the road because that's where we wanted the decisions to be made. In terms of the waterways, yes, we had boats from the government. We had boats from the army. And we had police boats too. And we worked the river through the night into morning. And the last boat, based on my feedback, was 5 o'clock in the morning. And so, yes, Marcy, we managed the crowd well. And I think if we are to have grading out of 100, I'm going to give myself out of 100, 9 to 5, and I think all the other head of departments and all the other head of services would have given themselves 9 to 5, too, based on the success we had overall.
0: As Guyana reflects on the successful conclusion of its 60th independence anniversary celebrations, the achievements of the Guyana Police Force stand as a testament to what can be accomplished through planning, professionalism, teamwork, and innovation.
1: But before I commend the ranks, I would like to say, you know, we were in Fort Island, and I think we finished that with a bang. You know, we had a little problem with the flag, but that was fixed. But when we went to the stadium, I said, man, something is wrong because we were sold out. I thought it was CPL. You know, and I was there, and one of the things, though, that despite the army and the police sort of showcase what they showcase, I think we're beginning to understand the importance of technology now, because the drone did some styles in the air that had everybody going crazy. I mean, I went crazy too, because this is my first experience with that. And I told the police I was sitting close to me, I said, you see, we have to embrace drones. And then, you know, what was commendable too, I was in Barbies. And when the army jumped, all the paratroopers land on the spot where they're supposed to land. And that is professionalism. I'm not going to take it away from them. And then the police dogs, and we did some cut on the ground. And again, we repeated ourselves with the drones. And so the drones did some nice work for us again. And, you know, people understand that what we have, we have, and Guyana is a nice place. And so to conclude, I just want to commend every rank of the Guyana Police Force for their professionalism and dedication. You know, I want to thank the public for their cooperation together, because without them, we could not have got through this. We ensure safety and successful independence celebration. And beyond that, based on our objectives, based on the successes we would have gained, I think they had the regional heads, the security heads, the joint services heads, and all of us, we are now a team together, and so we are ready to plan any other real big event for Guyana, incident-free, based on our experience that we had. And so when I say I want to thank you, I want to thank the public for listening, because it's important for you to have a feedback on whatever we're doing, whenever we're doing it, and how we're doing it. I want to say and thank you.
0: The celebrations may have concluded, but the commitment of the men and women who worked tirelessly behind the scenes to safeguard communities across the country remains unwavering. Their service throughout the independence period reinforces the Guyana Police Force's ongoing mission to build safer communities and strengthen public confidence through modern professional policing. Thank you for joining us for another episode of Police Roundup. I am Marcia Hope.

0: Welcome to the President's Diary, your weekly journey through leadership in action, where decisions aren't just made, they're lived. Join us as we follow President Dr. Mohamed Irfan Ali in a week filled with service, strategy, and pride.
1: The President kicked off his week by visiting several communities in Region 7. He announced that within 4 weeks, the region will have two government service centers, one at Bartica and another at Kamarang. The head of state made the announcement during his address to hundreds of residents of Carrow Creek during a cabinet outreach on Sunday morning. He emphasized that the service center will serve as a one-stop decentralized hub where residents can handle a variety of government transactions all in one place.
2: All GRA service, digital ID service, NIS service, immigration services, licensing services, will be done right here in Bartica in Region 7, so you don't have to go anywhere. You want your passport, you will go to Bartica. You want your digital ID, you go there. You want birth certificate, death certificate, you go right there. Everything will be at Bartica.
1: At Carrow Creek, Batavia, and Kamarang, the President outlined several interventions aimed at community improvement and food security. Meanwhile, back in Bartica, the head of state announced that the township will see its electricity rate reduced by 25% from July 2026 as the government continues to deliver on its commitment to lower energy costs through investments in renewable electricity. The reduction follows the commissioning of a 1.5 megawatt solar photovoltaic farm in Bartica, a project valued at more than $703 million.
3: This investment has resulted in the use of 6,148 drums of diesel. And of course, we measure the emission that it eliminates. 11,000 tons of carbon dioxide. As a result of this investment, and as a result of our commitment to making people's lives better, I am pleased to announce that your first tranche of electricity supply in Region 7 here in Bartica will be reduced by 25%. Your electricity rate will be reduced by 25%. In your first tranche as we move up to the 50% across the country.
1: The President met with a number of Guyanese soldiers during his two-day cabinet outreach in Region 7, where he lauded their bravery and thanked them for their continued support in the defense of Guyana's sovereignty and territorial integrity. Back in Georgetown, the President emphasized his government's commitment to expanding Guyana's local content policy into new and emerging sectors to drive economic growth and prosperity. He made the remarks at a cocktail reception for the Guyana Local Content Summit at the Four Point Sheraton Hotel, Houston, on the east bank of Demerara. In advancing the local content policy, the President announced that the Ministry of Natural Resources will prepare a list of recommended local financial and insurance services to support the oil and gas sector. He also pointed to the launch of the Guyana Development Bank and the Junior Stock Exchange Market, which he said will allow more Guyanese to benefit and contribute meaningfully to local content.
2: We are entering into an exciting period of the transformation, one in which we have accumulated reasonable experience from the legislation, but one in which our maturity is now leapfrogging, and we are in a better position to find niche areas and niche alignment with international investors that will support the growth and expansion of our local businesses.
1: President Ali met with farmers along Branch Road and Myconi Creek in Region 5 who have been severely affected by excessive unusual rainfall, which has resulted in flooding. During a meeting on Wednesday morning, the President listened to the farmers' concerns and assessed the challenges they are facing. He made several immediate interventions to bring relief while also promising support for the recovery and pledging to safeguard their livelihoods. The president received a visit from Dr. Jeduthan Harris, a representative of the Overseas Medical Assistance Team, on Saturday. Dr. Harris is a University of Guyana-trained physician who is now certified in acute care, trauma, critical care, and robotic surgery. President Ali was briefed on the team's work, led by Dr. Stephen S. Carroll, a U.S.-based Guyanese who is the current...
4: This is the voice of Guyana. It is 20 hours 26. The West Indies take on Sri Lanka in the second one-day T20 in the international at Sabina Park this evening. Commentary in this match comes to with the compliments of Imran Hardware and Shopping Complex and Guy Bisco.
5: I've got everyone's favorite. Yeah!

0: our mission.
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2: I've been watching him over the years, and he was really a stellar bowler at the start in the power play, but over the last year he's been going for 10 runs and over in the power play, which is a bit worrying. Not getting the sort of wickets that he used to get. He's got 93 wickets in 98 matches, but just not picking up the wickets with regularity yet. He's a thinking bowler who readjusts his game. And we saw that in the last match, where he actually changed the length quite early and was able to peg the batsman even in the power play.
3: So, get ready to go for the first one. We're probably 30 seconds or so away from the first delivery of this second T20 International, West Indies versus Sri Lanka. And a slip in place early for Akil Hussain as mid-on, mid-off. Extra cover. Man at point as well. Short third man. A man at square leg on the boundary. And Akil Hussain, pretty much standard field for him. He's going to be bowling his first delivery. He's having a chat with the man at mid-off. I'm not sure what that chat could be about.
2: To be honest, I think they're just whiling time right now because it's not quite time to start to call play. But Robin Paul just having a nice long chat with him there. Can't imagine what's being said now that couldn't have been said in the dressing room. So I think it's just perhaps talking about the football. Who knows? But now we're all setting up for this, the first delivery.
3: I think we're set to start at 7:30. It's just 7:29. So I might just be running the clock down a little bit. But we are ready to go. Here's Akil Hussain up to the wicket now to bowl. And that one is hit behind the batsman to the man at short fine leg. And he picks it up, that one, to Nisanka.
2: I got that ball to turn in quite a bit. It was outside the off stump. And when he played it, he was actually on middle stump at that point. I think it surprised Nisanka a bit.
3: Yeah, turned
2: once
3: back
2: again, just short of a length.
3: Here's Hussain getting ready to bowl his second delivery. That first delivery was a dot ball. He comes up now to the wicket and bowls full of length delivery. And Nisanka is driving this one to the man at cover. And there's no run. Two deliveries now, two dot balls.
2: A lot of pressure coming off of Akil Hussain. We've seen him get hit for boundaries in the first two balls and that puts pressure on him. Nice to see that he's adjusted his length.
3: Akil Hussain getting ready now for his third delivery. Passes the umpire now and bowls to Nisanka. Again, full of delivery. And he's patting this one back to the bowler, Akil Hussain. He's bowling well here, Akil Hussain. Three deliveries, three dot balls.
2: Putting a lot more flight than we normally see him. He's giving it a bit of air, so therefore he's cut the pace that he bowls with. And that ball actually turning the other way. So it normally gets the ball to come into the right-handers. That one actually moved away quite a bit.
3: Here is Akil Hussain. Three dot deliveries up front for him. Passes the umpire now, gets ready to bowl his fourth delivery. He's in and bowls to Nisanka, is looking to defend that one and turns it to a short mid-wicket region, and they scamper through for a single. The Sri Lankans are now off the mark. They're one without loss.
2: One off of four balls, so that's not the start that they would have wanted, but credit to Akil Hussain, who's just kept that ball on a good line, turning it both ways and giving it air. This is something new. As I said, he also reads the conditions very, very well. He'll be bowling to Kusal Mendes now for the first time, and of course, Mendes would have the pressure of only one run off of four balls.
3: And he sends the man down to long off now, sends the man at mid-off down to long off, and Akil Hussain getting ready now to bowl now to Kusal Mendes, who is integral to the Sri Lankan efforts. Here's Akil up to the wicket now and bowls. Brilliant delivery there from Akil Hussain, just turning Mendes around a little bit.
2: I think once again the ability to turn the ball both ways has the Sri Lankans wondering a bit. That was on the stump, so Mendes had to make sure that he made contact, but had to play it very quickly.
3: So five deliveries gone in this over. The Sri Lankans won without loss. Haven't been able to get on the way just yet in this first over. Final delivery now from Akil Hussain. Passes the umpire now and bowls to Mendes, who's looking to sweep this one. And the man at square leg comes around and picks it up. And they will not look for the second. There'll be only one from that. And so at the end of the first over, the Sri Lankans are two without loss. That's the latest score here at Sabina Park.
2: Excellent over there from Akil Hussain. That last ball on the leg stump, it was swept by Mendes, swept very well. Shamar Joseph at the boundary, picking it up. So only a single there, but at least Mendes showed some purpose. He's going to have to play shots, but it was a sweep off of the stumps, and that's something to bear note of. So the Sri Lankans only getting two off their first over, with Matthew Ford coming on. Now remember, they had hit him for 16 on his second over in the first match. They would look to be getting on top of him from the first over, from the first delivery.
3: So just a correction, there are two changes for the Sri Lankans, as Kamil Mishra Ha also comes in for the Sri Lankans. So they made two changes.
2: That's the Kamil Mishra, of course, a batsman, expected to come in the top order and probably number three.
3: Yes, indeedy. So batsman for batsman, Chris Pule dropped, and Mishra comes into the batting lineup. And we'll see now Matthew Ford, who opened the bowling in the first match. He has a slipping place. Here's Matthew Ford coming in now to bowl to Mendes, and he's driven back at him. Did that one carry, Doc?
2: No, it didn't carry. It hit the stumps, though. Mm. I think it was played off the ground. Didn't get a hand to it, did Matthew Ford, and into the stumps. Had it gone just slightly either side of the stump, perhaps it would have been a boundary. You've got a fairly straight mid-off and a fairly straight mid-on, but nonetheless, it was going very straight and pretty hard. But that went crashing into the middle stump at the non-striker's end and preventing Sri Lanka from getting any runs.
3: Indeed. Here is Matthew Ford, getting ready to bowl his second delivery. The Sri Lankans still two without loss. Here's Ford, and this one is down the leg side and signaled wide by the umpire. Sri Lankans then move now to three without loss.
2: Fractionally outside the leg stump, but of course in T20 cricket there's no error, no point of bowling anything down the leg side, as there's no margin for error whatsoever. Matthew Ford bowling the first extra of this match. Now we've seen the West Indians pretty disciplined in the last match.
3: Yeah.
2: But starting off with a wide on your second ball.
3: Doesn't want to make that a feature of his bowling. Here's Ford up to the wicket now and bowls. This one short and wide and signaled yet another wide.
2: On the offside.
3: On the offside.
2: So one down the leg side. The offside, of course, has a lot more margin for error, and he still managed to get it wider than the line that's given out there. So a bit of radar issues here by Matthew Ford, who perhaps now needs somebody like Jason Holter to go and talk to him and say, hey,
3: tap on the shoulder.
2: Yeah. You know, but you have Robin Powell there at mid-off, who was the former captain, of course. I'm sure he'll be having a little chat with him.
3: Sal Mendes was reaching for that, and even with all of that, he couldn't get to it. Here is Ford now into bowl to Mendes. Again, short and wide, and cut away over the man at point, and into the boundary, the first boundary for the Sri Lankans. They rush now to eight without loss. Matthew Ford having a horrid time of it in this over so far.
2: Looking as unsettled as the Brazilians did in the first 5 minutes of that match as well. Short, wide, outside off stump, and all Mendes had to do was to rock onto the back foot and guide it over the inner field. So two bounces perhaps into the boundary, but no threat whatsoever. Matthew Ford struggling a little bit so far. That two wides and a four.
3: That was a rank bad ball put away by Kusal Mendes.
2: Because of that, they've dispensed of the slip. He's moved into a point position. They've move point into cover.
3: Here is Ford now into Mendes, who's driving this one over his head, and it goes for six. So back-to-back boundaries, six runs this time, and the score goes now to 14 without loss. And Kusal Mendes continues to put Matthew Ford to the sword.
2: 12 runs off the over so far, but we've always said that the Sri Lankans are very good on the front foot. That ball short of a length, but enough for the batsman to trust the pitch and just go forward and carry it with the rise over long off, or would have been long on, sorry, except that the field was actually in the circle, so no chance of being caught whatsoever. That was a good six.
3: Yeah, very good shot there from Kusal Mendes, something we have come to expect of him in what we've seen so far. Here is Mendes getting ready now to face up to Matthew Ford. Can he redeem himself? This one is on the line of the middle stump, and he can only turn it to the man at a short mid-wicket, and they get no run from that dot delivery.
2: Much better delivery too, on the body, good length, right choking Mendes, if you want to say, so he couldn't turn it too much. Okay, he was looking to play that on the leg side, hitting it to mid-wicket. But of course, the pressure's off of Mendes right now because 12 runs have come off the over so far.
3: And you've already gotten 12 off the over. No need to take brisk inless over. Team is depending on you. Here's Ford. Rushes in now, passes the umpire and balls to Mendes. Short delivery, and this one is guided past the man at point. Won't go to the boundary. They'll get two for it though, and that is going to push the score now to 16 without loss. 1.5 overs gone, and Kusal Mendes, he goes to 13 from 7 deliveries.
2: Well, the highlight of that shot was the timing. Just that in any problems whatsoever, goes on the back foot and just guides it. You've got a man at point, you've got a man at short cover on the ring, and he just bisected the two of them.
3: Yes, wonderful shot. Didn't try to put power in it, almost a guided shot. Got two runs for it. Here's Kusal Mendes facing up to the final delivery of this over. Matthew Ford rushes past the umpire into Mendes. Good delivery. Can only turn it to the man at mid-on and come through for a single. That pushes the score now to 17 without loss at the end of the second over. That's the latest score here at Sabina Park.
2: And perhaps that over undoing Akhil Hussain's first over, which only went for two. So 15 coming off of the over. That last ball was on the body. And in the previous... Well, a delivery prior to the last one, he forced it to mid-wicket, didn't get a run. This time he just used a softer hand and hit it to mid-on, which is still in the circle. But it was enough for them to scamper a single. That was a very well-run
3: single.
2: And
3: you want to wonder now, if you are watching Matthew Ford, if you are getting Kusal Mendes to play those shots, why are you bowling wide, short deliveries?
2: Well, I think it was out of his control. I think he just lost the radar altogether. And the question is, will he come back to bowl his second? I would doubt that.
3: I would very much doubt that. You don't want the Sri Lankan team to get away from you. Here's Akhil Hussain, though, into bowl his second over. Two from his first. Passes the umpire now, does Hussain in and goes to Kusal Mendes, who's turning this one into the mid-wicket area. And they come through for a very well-judged couple. Pushes the score now to 19 without loss.
2: That was very well judged, because that ball was just turned from just outside the off stump, started outside the off stump, came into the batsman, and he just turned it very comfortably. You got Shamar Joseph that deep backward squares. He had to run quite a bit.
3: Yes.
2: And we heard the wicketkeeper say, somebody dead now. Well, not to be. The judge had hit perfection. Nobody was dead in the end. They ran two runs very comfortably.
3: Yes, indeed. Akhil Hussain getting ready now to bowl the second delivery of his second over. Here's Akhil Hussain, passes the umpire now and bowls to Mendes, who can only defend that one back to Hussain, and a dot ball ensues. The score remains at 19 without loss.
2: Straightening the line there and bowling on the off stump instead of on mid-length leg, and that's what prevented Mendes from being able to steer the ball either way.
3: That seems to be the line. Let's see if Hussain can repeat that delivery. He's past the umpire now and bowls to Mendes. This one is short and he steers it past the man at a slip. And it's running down to the boundary. It's going to be picked up now by Chase. And they come through for yet another couple of runs. And it pushes the score now to 21 without loss.
2: Smart batting there as he saw the ball outside the off stump and just got back to ball. Chase, as you mentioned, is at a sort of short third man or a deep gully. It's very square of a third man, but uncircled. Passing him to his left and getting two runs quite comfortably.
3: Yeah, I'd say that's a deep gully. It's not quite third man, short third man. It's an unusual position. Here is Akhil Hussain. Passes the umpire now and gets ready to bowl to Mendes, who's on the back foot, and they come through for a quick one. Chase not able to get to it in time. And so they get a quick single, pushes the score now to 22 without loss.
2: That takes Kusal Mendes on to 19 off of 12. So this is very, very good batting by Mendes. But he's picking the gaps quite nicely. That ball just to the right of Chase this time. And a bit of a misfield by him, which confused Sheriff Ian Rutherford. He had to then go back and retrieve, but luckily the second one was not taken.
3: Yeah, lucky. As the man in slip is pushed now to, we'd say, a short third man.
2: Yes, that's a more conventional third man.
3: Here's Akhil Hussain coming in now to bowl to Nasanka. And Nasanka is back and hitting this one past the man at cover and into the boundary now. That's his first boundary, Nasanka, Pathum Nasanka. The score moves now to 26 without loss. 2.5 overs gone.
2: A bit short there. was Akil Hussain outside the off stump, and Nisanka had no problem just rocking onto the back foot, watching it and then hitting it straight for four to the cover side. But Akil Hussain would realize that he was just far too short with that. And on outside the off stump, I suspect he's going to get straighter with this lane.
3: Yes, he has to. Maybe a little bit fuller as well. Here's Akil Hussain coming into ball, his final delivery of the third over now. Passes the umpire, balls to Nisanka, and he can't do nothing but defend it back to the bowler. Much better delivery, and the score now 26 without loss at the end of the third over. That's the latest score here at Sabina Park.
2: So 9 runs coming off of that Akil Hussain over, following the 2 that came off his first. So he's now 2 overs for 11 runs. But you have to say that he was not as tight as he was in the first over, and yet adjusted. So that last ball, as we said, was straight on the wicket, and Nisanka could do no more than to hit it back to the bowler. So good thinking there by Akil Hussain. We do say that he's probably one of the ones who can read the game the best. However, what we have to see is who's going to take up this one now. Is that Romario Shepherd?
3: This is going to be a very, very crucial over. We're halfway through the power play, and you'd want to think that the Sri Lankans are a little bit more settled. And it is indeed Romario Shepherd who's going to be bowling the fourth over. He's going to be bowling now to Kasul Mendes. He's in, and short delivery, and Mendes is looking to pull that one, but it got a little bit big on him, and he could only almost guided to the man at short mid-wicket.
2: So this is where you're missing a Jason Holder, who would normally come in this role

0: penalty without loss after 3.2 overs. No mistake there from Kusal Mendes.
1: No, in fact, with the lack of pace of Shepherd, you can actually adjust quite easily. That ball was in the arc, you'd have to say, for a leg side flick, which is exactly what he did. Just went on the front foot and flicked the ball to the boundary, sort of very, very straight of mid-wicket. Absolutely vacant there. No risk whatsoever in that shot. But very good batting here from Kusal Mendes.
0: Let's see how Ramara Shepherd responds to that. He's passed the umpire now to bowl to Mendes. And Mendes is hitting this one back to him. And Shepherd picks it up. And a dot ball ensues. Good response there from Romario Shepherd.
1: Spectators catch it, as you heard a bit of a roar from the crowd, but no chance of a catch whatsoever. But a much better comeback by Shepherd, who straightened the line there, went outside the off stump and prevented Mendes, who's on 23 off 15 and going very, very well.
0: Yes, again, he's going to be crucial to the final score for the Sri Lankans. He has to stay there, make lots of runs. Here's Shepherd into ball to Mendes, who's pulling this one disdainfully over mid-wicket for six. Kusal Mendes moves now to 29 from 16 deliveries. The score moves now to 36 without loss for the Sri Lankans.
1: And we're seeing a real excellent performance here for Kusal Mendes. That ball was short, it was outside off stump, but in the arc, it carried over the leg side. Nothing in it, the pace is sedate. And I don't know why he's trying to bounce it in as he was, but that was a 74-meter six with nobody in the vicinity. So a very, very safe shot.
0: Yeah, and after that shot, we saw the likes of Pope, and it looks like Ford coming across and having a word with Shepherd. Can't afford for this over to get out of hand now, as they put Mano at deep mid-wicket. Suppose in response to that shot, here's Shepherd now getting ready to bowl. The fifth deliver of this over is in and bowls to Mendes this one straight, and he hits it to the man at mid on, and they come through for a quick single. Score moves now to 37 without loss.
1: 11 off the over so far, but the highlight of the Sri Lankan running for me in the short, you know, in these three odd overs is the fact that they're hitting it to mid on and going off for that single. Now, perhaps what mid-on needs to see is that this is happening and aggressively chase that ball and try and cut off the single. But twice they've done it, mid-on is on the circle. He can actually afford to run after the ball a bit quicker.
0: Yeah, man, take a step or two in as well, because they seem to be doing that as a habit now. Here's Romario Shepherd, passes the umpire now and bowls to Nisanka, who's turning this one around the corner. Surely that was Kusal Mendes. Oh, yes, it was Nisanka. And it goes now to 38 without loss. So at the end of the fourth over, the Sri Lankans, they're 38 without loss. That's the latest score here at Sabina Park.
1: Kusal Mendes, 30 of 17. Nisanka, in contrast, is 6 off of 7 balls. It just tells you the dominance of Mendes, who's obviously had a lot more of the strike, but has been looking to hit the ball on either side of the wicket and just looking for the opportunity for anything that's just a bit short that he can rock onto the back foot and hit on the offside. Or if it's a bit full, he's happy to take a ball from outside the off stump and hit it towards mid-wicket, but much straighter in the vacant gaps that he can pick up so easily.
0: I'll tell you what, I'll make a prediction. If Kusal Mendes stays there for much longer, the West Indies will have a sizable total to chase.
1: Well, what West Indies is doing now is bringing Matthew Ford back on, but from the other end. So they switched his end. They thought that's what the problem was, and he replaces Akil Hussain.
0: Here's Matthew Ford now, passes the umpire and in to bowl to Nisanka. He's looking to paddle scoop that one almost and misses it. And it goes to keeper Shea Hope and there's no run. And after 4.1 overs, the Sri Lankans 38 without loss.
1: That ball was outside off stump. And had he stayed on the back foot and thumped it, I think he could have gotten it for at least a run, if not through the boundary, through extra cover mid-off gap. But instead, he decided to do something funny, go down on his knee and try to paddle it, and made a mess of it.
0: Yeah, that was an awkward shot for that delivery. As you said, had he stayed and played the traditional shot, the conventional shot, he would have had a pretty nice ball to maybe drive through the covers. But here's Ford now, into ball, this delivery passes the umpire, and this one gets it in a half, does Nisanka, and it runs down to the man at a square leg, and they come through for a single, moves on to 7 from 9 deliveries in the Sri Lankans, 39 without loss.
1: A false shot there, trying to hit the ball in front of the wicket and getting the inner half of the bat, ball going to the backward square leg fielder, that's Shimron Hetmeyer. So a bit of a victory to Ford, who of course got a bit of a beating in his first over, you'd have to say, and has come back quite nicely now.
0: Yes, Matthew Ford got pelted around the park in his first

0: over, switched ends now, and looking to come back. Is bowled 1.2 over for 16 runs. Here he is now to Kusal Mendes, who's looking to pull this one. And Shamar Hepmeyer at backward square comes around, picks it up, and they get only a single from it. The Sri Lankans, they now move to 40 without loss after 4.3 overs.
1: 15 off of the first Matthew Ford over. He's come back very well here, just 2 off of 3 in this over so far. But what's also very interesting is that they're trying to play across the line to Matthew Ford, and he's adjusted his length. So they've twice now hit the inner half of the bat and hit it to backward square leg when they're trying to hit it in front of mid-wicket.
0: And they're not looking to play with the full face of the bat. Looking to do all sorts of things. Here's Matthew Ford now. Passes the umpire and bowls to Kusal Mendes, who's hitting this one high in the air, and he's gone! The man at a straightish mid-wicket comes around and takes the catch.
1: Shamar Joseph's day.
0: Shamar Joseph's, and the first wicket goes down. The Sri Lankans, they are now 40 for one. One wicket gone.
1: Matthew Ford absolutely delighted. You see him prancing, dancing on the wicket, and so he should. That ball, once again, a good length on the stumps, and Kusal Mendes trying to make something of it. Hitting it this time with the face of the bat, but straight down to mid-wicket at the boundary, where Shamar Joseph took a very good catch. But it was, you'd have to say, Kusal Mendes would be a bit upset with himself because he didn't have to play it aerial.
2: We now take a break for the lotto draw. As soon as the lotto draw is finished, we will return to Sabina Park for more commentary in the match West Indies versus Sri Lanka. That's in the second T20 International.
3: Well, winning the lottery is a reminder that life is full of unexpected things. 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
3: 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First number up is 5. Your second winning number 9. That third winning number is 3. And now for that Multi-X ball. It's 2X. Let's take a moment to recap your winning lucky 3 evening numbers. Are 5, 9, 3. Your Multi-X ball is 2X. Catches if you can on Monday, the 15th of June, 2026. So you can be a part of our Lucky 3 with Multi-X Afternoon Draw. 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Eligible tickets must be there this Saturday, the 13th of June, 2026. Your winning numbers. 6, 0, 1, 6. 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It's 3X. Let's take a moment to recap your winning Play 4 evening numbers are 6016. 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
3: 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Eligible tickets must be there to Saturday, the 13th of June, 2026. Here are your winning numbers. 5 and 0. And now for that Multi-X ball, it's a free play. Let's recap your winning pick. Two numbers are 5 and 0. That Multi-X ball, it's a free play. Our next draw will be held on Monday, the 15th of June, 2026. That's our pick two with Multi-X afternoon draw. 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
6: A ticket a day could make you rich today. Yeah. Just like magic.
7: This is our draw the line game. To qualify, your tickets must be dated Saturday, the 13th of June, 2026. Let's begin. First up, 7, 3, 18, 13, 9, 15, and 6. Let's recap. 7, 3, 18, 13, 9, 15, and 6. Congrats if you won. Daily Millions is up next.
6: A ticket a day could make you rich today. Just like magic.
7: Let's play our Daily Millions game. To qualify, your tickets must be dated Saturday, the 13th of June, 2026. Good luck.

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Congrats if you won. Lotto Super 6 is up next.

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3: Our current jackpot is $11 million. This is our Lotto Super 6 game. 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Let's begin with our free ticket letter. The letter is D. Over to the winning numbers. Good luck. First winning number, 28. Followed by 27. Up next, we have 13. Number 4. Your bonus ball number this evening is 24. Let's recap those winning numbers. 28, 27, 13, 20, 25, and 4. The bonus ball number is 24, and the free ticket letter is D. Congratulations if you won in any of our daily lottery games this evening. 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Let's recap for Saturday, the 13th of June, 2026. 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Daily Millions, 25, 19, 12, 17, and 10. Lotto Super 6, 28, 27, 13, 20, 25, and 4. 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
5: This is the voice of Guyana. It is 21 hours. It's time. We will be returning to our commentators in Jamaica in a short while. Please stay tuned.
6: And Kiwi Mona, James Rogers of Kisun Dayal Sawmill, South Amelia's Ward, Linden, or both somewhere else in the country. 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At Lot 1, Rabbit Walk, Ivleri Kingston, Georgetown, or call telephone number 226-0719. I repeat, you are requested to meet with the Director of Public Prosecutions on or before Friday, 19th June. At Lot 1, Rabbit Walk, Ivleri Kingston, Georgetown, or call telephone number 226-0719. 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
5: This is the voice of Guyana. We now return to our commentators at Sabina Park in Jamaica for more commentary in the second OD, in the second T20 International, West Indies versus Sri Lanka. Over to our commentators.
7: The man at cover, Brandon King, and there's no run.
8: Indeed, yes, trying to get some power in there, trying to play a classic cover drive, but just to the right of Brandon King, who got down onto that very quickly. And that's the sort of fielding excitement that I'm talking about, where the West Indies look like they really feel they're into this game right now.
7: And this man came in for an experienced fast bowler in Jason Holder, who picked up 3 for 18 from his for the last game. In comes Springer up to the wicket now to bowl to Pavan, who's edging, caught! A magnificent catch from Shea Hope! 100 goes into his right! And Springer strikes. Sri Lanka is in more trouble. Punch up here at Sabina Park. It's 43-3.
8: That ball outside off stump taking an edge, but what a catch by Sheehope. It was dying. I think it would have been just to the left of first slip had there been one, but there was none. Sheehope just picking it up inches from the ground, if not literally with his glove on the ground there. But a very good ball there by Shamar Springer, and you're seeing Sheehope pick up a fantastic catch. I'd have to call that Dujon-esque, because that's what Jeffrey Dujon used to be doing in his days. So a fantastic start here by the West Indies. Sri Lanka rocked back to 43-3 off 6.3 overs. Pavan Ratnayake now out for one off of six deliveries. Caught Hope Bolt Springer.
7: Jason Hola got a wicket with his second delivery off his first over the last game, where Springer got it with his third delivery. A spectacular catch that was from the captain.
8: Good pace, good line, and the length is what got Pavan, who was looking for the drive. So very good change here by Sheehope. And as we said before, it's not just the field placing, it's the fact that his bowling changes have been good. He's not the fastest bowler, he bowls in the 130s, the Shamar Springer, but his accuracy has been impeccable so far.
7: And this brings another Mendes.
8: So Kamindo Mendes, of course, scoring a half century in the last match. He's the one who kept them going. He has 450s with that half century in the last match, with an average of just 20.63. The West Indies has a lot of work to do, because the West Indians, I think, are bowling far more disciplined than they did in that first match.
7: I think he's a much better player than his average.
8: Indeed,
7: reflect.
8: I agree with you there fully.
7: And his field is a wide third, a backward point, sweep on the cover boundaries, cover mid-on, a straight mid-wicket, and a deep backward square and long leg. Springer has some spring in his steps in this encounter so far. Wicket with a third delivery. Only a run from the over so far. In comes Springer up to the wicket now to bowl to Mendes, who's driving. And brilliant feeling in his follow through dot delivery.
8: In fact, it's the fourth dot in a row. So no run yet. It's one wicket for no runs, as he's been bowling with impeccable line, a very good length. But more importantly, this pace has not been bad. 134, 135, with that sort of line and length for a team which is looking to score, is going to cause batsmen to make mistakes.
7: Athletic make of wicket keeping from Sheehope. That was brilliant to watch.
8: I think the good thing was that he was actually going towards the leg side and then had to change direction, and that's what allowed him to sort of take a magnificent catch.
7: In comes Shamar Springer up to the wicket now to bowl, and this one is driven out to that deep backward, well, deep point, and fielded by Shamar Joseph. Only a run. The total goes up to 44-3.
8: It's the first run off of Springer so far, which he'd be very satisfied with. This is the fifth ball of the oval, and he's been bowling very well. But he's now going to be bowling to left-handed Matara. So it's going to be So it's going to be left-hand, right-hand combination yet again.
7: Field stills remain the same for both left-handers. As in comes Shamar Springer up to the wicket now to bowl to Mishara, who's driving elegantly down to long on the cross for one. And Hickmeyer is very, very athletic. And only a run to complete over number 7. End of 7, Sri Lanka, 45-3. The latest score here at Sabina Park.
8: So as you mentioned, that you have the same field because you have the two left-handers there. The left-hand-right-hand combination is what a lot of teams look for. And the question to think about is whether they could have kept Kamindo back and sent in a right-hander just to put people off. We saw that problem when Mishara came in. Ford strayed in his line, but that was not to be here. Two left-handers allowing the bowlers to get instead. Nonetheless, with you'd have to say Kamindo Mendes being the top batsman so far, you expect that to happen. He's going to come in and try to take charge and all, and I'm going to leave this to you to describe further as I take my leave.
7: Well, it's good to see Kirkland Bailey joining the commentary box. Good to have you, Kirkland.
9: Yes, good evening, Sir Pinnock, and good evening to all the persons in Radio Land.
7: As in comes Shamar Joseph up to the wicket now to bowl to Mendes, who's getting a delivery on the line of the Austin punch. Now to me down from Chattel through for an easy run. And with that single, the total goes up to 46-3.
9: It's just short of a good length delivery there. Camping in for room, played it soft hands, and thus was able to get a single fairly comfortably there.
7: This has been a remarkable bowling effort from the West Indies in the first two T20s, with a lot is expected of the Sri Lanka batters.
9: Yes, and the West Indies recovering from that woeful first over by Matthew Ford, and have really strangled the Sri Lankans since then.
7: Well, he came back brilliantly in his second, picked up a wicket, a very, very critical wicket for West Indies. In comes Shamar Joseph up to the wicket to bowl to Mishara, is getting a delivery back of a length on the line of the off stump punch. but fielded by Shamar Joseph in his follow-through dot delivery.
9: Yes, and the West Indies seem very energetic this evening and would want to press home this early advantage that the bowlers have given them.
7: Lovely evening for cricket.
9: Definitely so, and the spectators are steadily coming in after the World Cup game, and it looks like it's going to be a really bumper crowd here in a minute.
7: Well, talking about the World Cup, Brazil drew with Morocco 1-1.
9: Yes, I'm expected to be a competitive game.
7: As in comes Shamar Joseph up to the wicket now to bowl to Mendes, who is whipping this one. Magnificent shot over mid wicket. It goes to the stand. Six signal by umpire Reefer Jr.
9: Yes, that one was a little bit too full, and the batter used the pace to help that ball well over straighted mid wicket and over the boundary ropes. So six good looking runs.
7: And with that maximum, the 50 comes up for Sri Lanka. It is 52 now for three. What a shot that was.
9: Yes, as fast as it came, it went.
7: What would be the response of the Guyanese fast bowler, Shamar Joseph? In he comes up to the wicket now to bowl to Mendes. With similar shot, similar result. Over the backward square for six.
9: Yes, this one rushed him a little bit for the pace, but he was able to swivel and get it high and into the upper deck of the north stand. Six good-looking runs there, and the pace of Shamar Joseph being used to his advantage as he has profited from six good-looking runs.
7: That's a shot off a man in fantastic form. Just a flick of the wrist. And little or what you know is back to maximums for Mendes.
9: Yes, Mendes, I'm showing that he is able to catch up with the pace of Shamar Joseph. And for a batter down the subcontinent, that shot was a really good one.
7: And he goes up to 13 from 5 deliveries. 58 for 3, Sri Lanka. And they lost the toss, were sent in to bat. They have lost three very important wickets. With two magnificent strokes coming in from Mendes. He looks the part. He looks very attractive in this encounter so far.
9: Yes, very much so. He looks cock-a-hoop and ready to play. He's carrying on somewhat from the previous game where he led the Sri Lankan batting effort.
7: And your good friend doing his first T20 international, Christopher Taylor.
9: Yes, I'm very happy for him. He has worked hard and is reaping the rewards of his effort.
7: Here goes a man who works extremely hard. He comes up to the wicket now from the Michael Olin end to bowl to Mendes, who's getting a delivery on the line of the leg stump. Whipped down to the man at deep backward square and only a run.
9: Yes, he really showed that he has some control there and was able to tuck it around the corner, and off he went for a single, ticking the strike over, asking Shamar Joseph now to change his line and his length to the new batter, which might profit the Sri Lankans.
7: 1 for 15 so far, Shamar Joseph. His first only a run and a wicket, and his second 14 so far with one delivery left.
9: Yes, Shamar Joseph, you can expect this sometime from him because he tries so hard, and because of the pace he's bowling, even a thick edge might go.
7: Well, he comes up to the wicket now from the Michael Olin end of the ground to bowl to Misara, who is driving out of that wideish long on, and he gets a run. 8 comes to an end, 60 for 3, the latest score here at Sabina Park.
9: Yes, Misara being able to push that one down to the long on field, and off he went for a single there, keeping it ticking. Shamar Joseph would want to make sure that if he's given another over whenever in this game, it is a much better one than that one that he has just completed.
7: Current run rate, 7.5 runs and over. But the wickets, 3 wickets lost, 3 of the most important batters in the Sri Lanka lineup.
9: Yes, and this run rate, it won't augur well for them. This will take them just to about 150. The pitch today, based on what I've seen thus far, is playing much better than the one that they've started the series on Thursday. And they would need to get close to 180, 190 to really push this West Indies team.
7: In comes Shamar Springer from the Cote d'Ivoire up to the wicket now to bowl to Mishar, who is driving elegantly down to Midon, and he's campus through for another run. The total 61 for 3.
9: Yes, being able just to get over that one and push it down to the fielder, and off they went for a single, keeping it ticking there. Shamar Springer started well and would want to continue in this over, being aided by a skipper taking a brilliant catch the previous over. He would somewhat want to get another wicket for the West Indies anytime soon.
7: For the last couple of games, I've seen West Indies in the field. They have looked delighted in the field. As in comes Shamar Springer up to the wicket now to bowl to Mishar, who's getting a delivery on the line of the leg stump, flicked out to the backward square for an easy run fielded by Rutherford. Sends a decent return to Captain Hope.
9: Yes, the West Indies have definitely brought the energy in the field thus far in the T20 series. They'd want to continue to build on this and to make sure that they apply pressure on the Sri Lankan batters throughout the T20 innings and make sure that it is extremely difficult for them to score.
7: Shamar Springer in for the veteran holder, and he has delivered so far. Into his second 1-for-4, in he comes up to the wicket now to bowl to Mendes. Full delivery, whipped out to that mid-wicket. Work for Shimron Etmeyer, and he does well. Magnificent from Etmeyer, and he makes the batters to only a run. The total 63-for-3.
9: Yes, and that one has whipped time to a straight his mid-wicket position. Etmeyer running around quickly, preventing the batters from getting a second run. And this is testament to the energy that the fielders have brought throughout the games thus far.
7: Three delivers, three singles in the over so far. We are in over number 9 as in comes Shamar Springer from the Colton Walsh end up to the wicket now to bowl to Mishara, who's getting a delivery on the line of the leg stump. Talk to that mid on here across for one. They're thinking about a second, but Matty Ford is electric and he prevents any possible chance of a second. Another run, total 64-for-3.
9: Yes, both the bowler and Matthew Ford chased off that delivery, brought some doubt in the Sri Lankans' mind, and they sensibly said no, because Matthew Ford had the ball in hand and that would have been very close.
7: Four deliveries in this over so far, four singles. In comes Springer up to the wicket now to bowl to Misharo. Driving out a portion of the bat, goes out to deep backward point, fielded by Shamar Joseph, and there's only a run. Total 65-for-3.
9: Fifth consecutive single of the over, so five runs or five deliveries so far. I don't think the bowler will be too disappointed, but the Sri Lankans would want to be scoring at a much quicker rate.
7: Well, final delivery coming up in over number 9 is already into his second over. 1-for-7 with one delivery left in his second. In comes Shamar Springer up to the wicket now to bowl to Mendes, who's getting a delivery on the line of the leg stump. And we're down to that final region. Over number 9 comes to an end. It is 66-for-3. The latest score here at Sabina Park.
9: Yes, Sam Springer, 1-for-8 off his 2 economy rate of 4. He's doing really well. He has held his hand up once he has been given the ball by the skipper. And he should feel very good about himself as he has continued to build pressure for the West Indies team as they seek to strangle the Sri Lankans, who are going to 66-for-3 off 9 overs.
7: Only 2 extras in the inning so far.
9: Testament to how well the West Indies have bowled.
7: And now it's time for Ruston Chase.
9: Yes, the man for all seasons who continues to do well for the West Indies with the white ball in hand. I must be honest, while some persons might be critical of his batting effort in the previous T20, you could not doubt what he did with the ball as he set up the game and strangled the Sri Lankans in the middle overs.
7: Excellent off spinner. And if he continues at this rate, 146, well below par, 9 and over 165, well below par. As in comes Ruston Chase to bowl to Mendes, who's cutting out to that deep backward point and fielded by Shimron Etmeyer. Only a run, the total 67-for-3.
9: Yeah, that ball was not too quick by Ruston Chase. The batter had to wait on it and only was able to cut it to a backward point fielder straight to Etmeyer, who relayed the throw rather quickly to Shy Hope.
7: 67-for-3. Chase will be bowling to Mishara. In he comes to bowl to Mishara, who's punching off the back foot out to cover region. Quick single, and Brandon King can't prevent another run. Total 68 now for 3.
9: Yes, tried to punch that one past Brandon King in the cover region. The lack of timing really aided the batter in making the single, because Brandon King had to run in more than he would have liked, and thus they made the single quite comfortably.
7: Mendes 18 from 10 deliveries, Mishara 9 from 11, as in comes Ruston Chase. The loud appeal, maybe pitch outside the line of the leg stump. And umpire Leslie Reeve for June are not interested. Dot delivery.
9: Yes, Chase was a bit excited, but quickly muffled the appeal. And thus, nothing has changed. Fairly stuck delivery there, but good ball by Ruston Chase.
7: In comes Ruston Chase to bowl to Mendes. This delivery, quicker, flat up, steered out to that point region. He gets another run. And the total 69 now for 3.
9: Yes, Chase continues to vary his pace in the over, and thus it's been difficult for the batters to get any serious wooden batter timing. He was just able to squeeze that one out to point and off the win for a single.
7: Umpire Leslie Reefer Jr. in his 51st T20 International. Chris Taylor doing his first.
9: Yes, very much happy for Chris Taylor though. Well done.
7: as in comes Ruston Chase to bowl to Mishara, who is looking to sweep inner portion of the bat, gets it out to that short fine leg region. He gets another run, total 70 for 3.
9: Yes, the Sri Lankans continue to struggle to time the ball. That one is giving a bit of air. He tried to get a sweep shot on, but was able to nerdle it around the corner.
7: 4 runs from 5 deliveries in his first. 1 delivery left in over number 10. As in comes Ruston Chase to bowl to Mendes, who is turning this one elegantly to that vacant mid-wicket region. He chatters through for a run. 10 comes to an end. It is 71 for 3. The latest score here at Sabina Park.
9: Yeah, that one was a bit full, and he was able to just get on top of it and push it to a vacant mid-wicket position for an easy single there. Here we are at the 10-over break, the strategic time break, as we are, it is regularly known, and the West Indies are currently large and in charge. Having done the yeoman work, Sri Lanka is just 71 for 3, and they would have wanted to be in a better position with 3 wickets down. Run rate of only 7.1, and they are very much below par, and would have to find another 2 gears up if they'd want to post a total to challenge this West Indies potent batting lineup that we see here today.
7: And this Sabina Park batting strip is a beautiful batting strip. We saw it in domestic league, we saw it in international, we saw it in regional cricket. Such a beautiful batting strip. And after you got set on this wicket, you have to capitalize. Look at the batting so far. Nisanka got to 7. And Mendes, and the captain, went for 31. And Mishara not out on 10. So too is Mendes, 20 from 13 deliveries. And Pavan, he was brilliantly caught by Shea Hope of the bowling of Springer. He went for 1.
9: I think the catch of the series thus far, whether with glove or without, and the Hope should feel very proud of that effort and that display that has profited the West Indies their third wicket. But looking at the Sri Lankan batting thus far, they have struggled really to get the ball away consistently, with Nisanka only 7 off 10 and Pavan Ratanaika 1 off 6. The captain, as always, looks fluent and comfortable when playing the games. He was 31 off 19. And Mendes, Kamindu Mendes, the one who led the batting in the previous game, is now at it again, currently 20 off 13 deliveries. Only 2 extras thus far in 10 overs bowled. This is a testament to the accuracy and the consistency of the West Indies bowling unit thus far.
7: And of course, this is where I take my leave. And Davian Nugent will take you to over number 15.
9: The way we play, the groundsmen are currently now getting off the field. We'll have a resumption in play in another minute or so. The West Indies must be cock-a-hoop with their first 10 overs thus far, and must be saying that they just need to press ahead and make sure that they consistently try to build pressure on the Sri Lankans and keep the energy up in the field that they have displayed in the first 30 overs of this T20 series.
10: Yes, indeedy. And while I take my second stint at commentary, I want to acknowledge that my good friend Marlon Pinnock took a couple of wickets on his stint. Also want to say thank you to our snack partners providing us with snacks, National Bakery. I much appreciate those snacks. They've been wonderful. Also, in case you're a track and field fan, NCAA finals going on, and there is regional representation. Of course, Adija Hodge of the British Virgin Islands became the 5th fastest woman recently with 10.63. The news filtering in now is that the winner, the champion, was Shanice Walker. She defeated Hodge, but we'll get back to the cricket. Here is Shepherd into bowl to Kamindu Mendes. Turns this one around the corner to mid-wicket. They look for a quick second, but it's not on. The man comes off the boundary rather quickly. The West Indies have looked very energetic in the field today, Mr. Bailey.
9: Yes, very much so. And Shemar Shepherd comes in for his second over, and he would want to make sure that it is a better one. His first over cost him 12.
10: Yes, indeed. Here's Shepherd getting ready to bowl his second delivery to Mishra Half. Ooh, short delivery whistles past his ears. Thought about the pull shot for a second, but couldn't get there. And that is a dot delivery. Signal 1 for the over, but still a dot delivery.
9: Yes, short ball, well directed, cramped the bat of a room. He just had to get out of the way at the last minute as he wanted to play a hook shot, but that would have probably proved to his detriment.
10: Indeed. Had he gone for that, could have gone anywhere. Here's Romario Shepherd passes the umpire now to bowl to Mishra. Full delivery. And he turns this one into the mid-wicket area. And again, they come through for a single. Nice delivery there. Almost Yorker length delivery. Honing in on those stumps, Romario Shepherd.
9: Yes, was, and the batter was just able to get over it and squeeze it out to the mid-wicket region. And they off the win for a single. The West Indies won't mind giving up singles off deliveries now. They just want to make sure that boundaries are at a minimum.
10: Yes, indeed. It only two runs coming from three deliveries. Here, Shepherd passes the umpire now and balls to Mendes, who can only turn this one again into the mid-wicket area. And again, it's another single. That delivery is slow one at 109 kph.
9: Yes, this must be a little bit better for the West Indian bowlers, though. They're bowling to two left-handers. Shepherd is coming from around the wicket and bowling at the half stump, cramping them for room, and they just have to keep tucking the ball to mid-wicket. They can't free their arms to really express themselves as though they would want to.
10: Here's Shepherd again, bowling from the Courtney Wall end, passes the umpire and bowls this one to Mishra. It's in the air. Is it going to be caught? Yes! No, it falls in between them. My word.
9: Yes, that one, we never got good connection. It really floated. Well, at one point in time, we thought Shema Hetmeyer would have been able to pouch it, but it fell and bisected himself and Sema Springer, and the Sri Lankans have escaped. Disappointed look by Romario Shepherd, but that's how the game goes. Someday
10: Shepherd
9: they'll take a brilliant
10: shaking
9: one.
10: Shaking his head all around. They almost looked as if they were waiting for each other to go at it. And in the end, they bisected both. And Mendes gets a reprieve. Here is Shepherd now to bowl to Mishra. He's in and bowls to Mishra. This is down the leg side, signaled wide, looking to hone in on the stumps, but starting that one a little bit too much on the stumps, and he goes down the leg side.
9: Yes, the third extra of the inning there, given up by the West Indian bowling unit. Shema, that ball started on leg stump and went further away, and thus the easy call by the umpire.
10: Man, watch a replay of Shepherd just shaking his head as that one bisected the two fielders. Here's Shepherd now getting ready to bowl his final delivery. In, and this is hit high in the air and almost over the long off boundary, but one bounce into the boundary for four. The score moves now to 81 for 3 after 11 overs. So the Sri Lankans, 81 for 3 after 11 overs. That's the latest score here at Sabina Park.
9: Yes, that over there costing Romario Shepherd 10, because his first over cost him 12. So he has conceded 22. And he looks of disappointment. That ball is over pitched too full, and the batter really went at it hard, hit it high over his head, and it bounced just in front of the boundary ropes, and over it went. Four good looking runs there to the Sri Lankans, who are currently 81 for 3 off 11 bowled.
10: Yeah, first part of the over was very economical and then went a little bit wayward, and in the end conceded 10 from the over. First five deliveries, only five runs, and then he had a wide and then gave up a boundary. Here's Chase now into bowl is second over. First over went for five runs. He's in now and bowls, and he's looking to sweep this one, is Mendes.
9: Yes, he went for a high cover mid-wicket, missed miserably and collected comfortably by the skipper, Shai Ho.
10: Here's Chase getting ready to bowl his second delivery of his second over. In and bowls to Mendes, who's looking to hit this one into mid-wicket but miscues it, and it goes to the man at long on. And they come through for a single. Score moves now to 82 for 3.
9: Yeah, that one, what he wanted to hit to mid-wicket, the lack of pace affected him, and he was able to drag it down to long on for a single.
10: So, third delivery now in the over. He's going to be bowling to Mishra. And Mishra is looking to hit this one high, but it goes past him, goes past Shea Hope as well. Let's see what the signal is. Leg buys, it is. Yes. And it goes for 4. Fine leg boundary, and the score now 86 for 3.
9: Yes, he tried to play a sweep, it missed and just brushed his pad, and off it went down to the fine leg boundary for 4 as it bisected both the short third man and the short fine leg fielders.
10: So four leg buys, and the score now 86 for 3. I thought it was buys for a second, but it did get a little bit of a touch of the pans of Mishraha. Here's Chase now, bowling to Mishraha. It's reverse sweeping this one. Hit on the pad, there's a loud appeal. And they scamper through for a single. And let's see what the signal is from the umpire. Well, there's no signal.
9: That means he got a touch, and probably that's what saved him.
10: Yeah.
9: The Sri Lankans are trying to reverse sweep there. They are a bit frustrated, you know, trying to get a move on.
10: So Mendes will be on strike. Kamidou Mendes on strike now to Rustin Chase. He's up to the wicket now on balls. To Mendes, who's flicking this one, but there's a man there at square leg, and he can only get one. And the score now moves to 88 for 3. Yes. Nice looking shot there, though, from Kamidou Mendes.
9: He got inside the line and sweetly timed it down to the back of the man at the back of square leg boundary, but it reached rather quickly, and thus they could only get a run. Well fielded there by the fielder.
10: Mishra will
9: match it forward again in the outfield.
10: He's looked good in the field. Here's Chase to Mishra, who's backing away and hitting this one. Well, he doesn't get much contact on it as it dribbles back to the bowler, Chase. And that's the end of the 12th over. At the end of the 12th over, the Sri Lankans 88 for 3. That's the latest score here at Sabina Park.
9: Yes, Rustin Chase second over there. Rustin Chase second over there, only costing him 3 runs. His overall figures none for for 8 off 2. Continues to bowl well and build pressure from that end. And the West Indians just have to keep this up. And they'll have a total to chase that is well within their reach.
10: Yes, 12 overs gone means 8 to come. I was mentioning the 100 meters at the NCAAs, so Shanice Walker won with 10.88 and Hodge was second, 10.93. We'll have a little bit more because track and field is going on, football is going on, cricket is going on, and I think there's a change as well in the bowling, and Ford will be bowling now. He's past the umpire Ford and into bowl to Mendes. He's hitting it back at Ford. Wow, he got a hand to it, but it was coming at him really quickly. Mendes almost slapping that one back at Ford, and he shouts in disappointment and wasn't able to hold on to that one.
9: Yes, that one really came back at him really hard. He stuck the left hand up, but it wasn't able to pouch the delivery, as it may probably just start that he probably have saved some runs there. He's currently still inspecting his hands as he's walking back to his mark, probably testament to where it hit him and the power that it was hit with.
10: Had that one gone past him, I'm suspecting that would have gone for 4. There's a long on, long off, but it was hit with such power. Here's Ford, passes the umpire to Mendes again. It's in the air. This time the man had long on is in business, and he takes it.
9: Yes, that was an all-speed delivery, and he tried to hit it all in the north stand. Only succeeded in picking out Shafin Rutherford on the long-on boundary, and he posed a catch coming in 5 meters. Easy catch there, and the West Indies have gotten another wicket. Well done, Matthew Ford.
10: Yeah, off-pace delivery, only 116 kph's on that one. And it looked like, was that Ravmon Powell who took the catch?
9: Shafin Rutherford.
10: That was Rutherford.
9: Yeah, taking the catch there rather comfortably. He had a lot of time as that ball really stood up in the air and gave him a lot of time to really get to the drop zone and pouch it fairly comfortably.
10: Yeah, he had enough time to have a meal, have a shower, and then get back into business.
9: Yes, Mendes leaving 24 of 20 deliveries. The man who led the effort in the previous game is now back in the hut with the score only 88 with 12.2 overs bowled.
10: Yeah, so the Sri Lankans, I think, are in real trouble now, because as I've said in the past, their weakness is that lower half of the batting. It doesn't have the kind of oomph that you need to push on to big scores if you get into trouble early, and they are certainly in trouble now at 88 for 4 with 12.2 overs gone. And the man coming in now is scored 1,934 runs with a best of 76 and a strike rate of 128. That's Dashun Shanaka. But the issue with Shanaka is only averaging 20. So he can hit them. But after Shanaka, you have a Hasaranga and then the bowlers. Here is a Ford now. Passes the umpire and bowls to Shanaka, who is forward in defense. Plays it back to the bowler.
9: Yes, and circumspect in defense, not what we'd expect in a 320 game, but it's a testament to this current situation that the Sri Lankans find themselves in, where they can't really afford to lose another wicket too quickly.
10: Yeah, these two will have to get the job done for the Sri Lankans, one suspects. That's Mishraha and Shanaka. Dasun Shanaka. Here is Ford up to the wicket and balls to Shanaka, who's cutting this one. And the man comes around and picks it up at deep point, and they come through for a couple of runs and a pushes the score now to 94-4. And Shenika, he moves now to 2 from 2 deliveries.
9: Yes, he was able to cut that one to backward point. Shema Hetmeyer, who was on the point boundary, really chased around and really only restricted them to 2 runs. He has been putting in yeoman effort in the field today.
10: Yes, indeed. So only 2 runs conceded from the over so far for Matthew Ford, and he's gotten a wicket. Here he is getting ready now to bowl to Shenika. He passes the umpire now and bowls to Shenika, who's hitting this one in the air, but looks to be safe. The man at mid-wicket comes around, picks it up, and they only get 1. The score now 91-4. Shenika moves to 3 from 3, and Mishraha will be on strike. He's 18 from 19 deliveries. Matthew Ford so far, 2.5 overs, 2 for 22. He's bowled pretty well so far tonight, Matthew Ford.
9: The Sri Lankans continue to struggle with timing and have not really been able to get the ball to the boundary as often as they would like. And it has affected the scoring drastically. Current run rate, 7.09.
10: Here's Ford, final deliver of this over. He's in now and he's hitting this one to deep backward square. Is Mishraha, and they only get 1. So at the end of the 13th over, the Sri Lankans are 92-4. That's the latest score here at Sabina Park.
9: Yes, the Sri Lankans scored 43 overs in the power play. They have scored 47 thus far in the middle overs. They have hit 4 sixes and 4 fours, so only 8 boundaries thus far. And that's where I think they are finding themselves wanting. And with the score only 92-4, this will drastically have to change if they would hope to post a competitive total.
10: Yes, indeed. The Sri Lankans, though, the same place they found themselves in the previous matches, the same place they are now.
9: 40% of the balls being dot balls faced by the Sri Lankans.
10: Here is Chase now to bowl to Mishrahabs, backing away and chopping this one down to the man, and they get through for a quick single. Yes. Man at take short cover, and they get a quick single for that. Score moves now to 93-4.
9: By Brandon King, diving away at cover, stopped the ball and threw from the seat of his pants, trying to effect a run out, but they were able to make the single fairly comfortably, but optimum effort there by Brandon King.
10: So Chase, 2.1 overs, none for 9. He's going to be bowling his second delivery of this over. Twirls the ball from hand to hand. And almost ready now to bowl second delivery. Passes the umpire and bowls. This one is hit high in the air by Shenika. And over the man at mid-wicket and goes over the fence as well. 6 massive runs there for Sri Lanka. The score now 99-4.
9: Over well the played. Fence and onto the roof of the George Edley stand. They should get back the delivery though, but that's the first boundary being hit off Ruston Chase. Disdainfully dispatched, I would say, by the batter. Hit sweetly.
10: Wow.
9: And well-timed.
10: Well-timed indeed. It went very far. 99 meters.
9: Well, that the ball has massive. Lodged onto the roof, as you see the umpires now taking out the box of balls. It has gone into the gutter. We suggest probably the type of delivery it was.
10: Yeah, gutter delivery. Sent to the gutters.
9: But in the defense, in Ruston Chase defense, it wasn't that bad of a delivery, but it was a well-timed hit. He hit that ball almost on the up and was able to elevate it onto the roof of the George Edley stand. For persons who know this,
10: meters.
9: Yes, for persons who know Sabina Park, you would know that has to be a well-timed and well-executed stroke.
10: Yeah. And almost sent it into the road. 99 meters. That's a massive, massive hit by Shenika. And that speaks to the kind of power that he has. As I said, Shenika has the ability to come and be explosive at the wicket and turn this game right around. Wasn't able to do so in the first one, but so far he's had a pretty good start. He's 9 from just 4 deliveries with a massive 6, 99 meter 6. And he's going to be on strike yet again, facing up to Ruston Chase. Let's see how he responds to that massive 6. Here's Chase. Comes in now to bowl to Shenika, who's backing away and hitting this one to mid-wicket. Does it get to the fence? Yes, it does. Goes into the fence now for 4. And the Sri Lankans, they breach the 100 mark. They are 103-4. back-to-back boundary there for Shanika. 6 and then a 4. He moves on now to 13 from 5 deliveries. Power and timing there from Shanika.
9: Short ball, he swiveled inside and hit it to the mid-wicket boundary for 4.
10: Yes, Rustin chased the ball to Shanika. He's hitting this one high in the air. Is it going to go for 6? I think it will. Massive 6 again over mid-wicket. He's having a time here. Is Dasun Shanika, the Sri Lankans, now 109 for 4. And Shanika moves to 19 from just 6 deliveries. He's going bang.
9: Might have to change the ball again. That's onto Cam Prode and probably over into onto the compound of the Alpha High School for Girls. The last 3 deliveries, Costin Ralston Chase, 16 runs and 17 runs off the over thus far.
10: 6-4-6.
9: Yes, and his current figures, none for 25 off 2.4. He started the over none for 8 off 2.
10: I'd love to see the tracking on that one, because the previous one was 99. Maybe that one has breached the 100 meters mark. It was a massive hit.
9: I don't think it will go that far. It was going down when it just barely got over the fence. The other one has hit onto the roof and was continuing to go. Was going further and further.
10: Well, I'd suggest that one was at least 80 meters though.
9: That one was too full, and he was just able to swing his bat through the arc, and the elevation and the bat speed really carried the ball over the fence for 6 good-looking runs.
10: Shanika having a time. He's 19 from 6 deliveries, 2 sixes and a 4, both coming off this chase over. Here's Chase now to bowl to Shanika. This one hit to the man at long on, and they come through for a single. The score now moves to 110 for 4. Shanika, he moves to 20 from 7 deliveries. On strike now will be Mishraha, who's 20 from 21 deliveries.
9: Yeah, that one was a bit quicker on the median leg line, and he was just able to push it down the road straight to get for a single.
10: One delivery to come in this over, 18 off it so far. Here's Rustin Chase, the ball to Mishraha, who's backing away and hitting it past the bowler, and the man at long off comes around, picks it up, and they get yet another single. It's 111 for 4, and 19 of that Rustin Chase over. Massive over for the Sri Lankans.
9: Yes, economy rate for Rustin Chase now. It's considered at 27 runs off those 3 deliveries, and what, 3 9s to 27?
10: Yes, 3 9s, 27.
9: So that speaks it, but he should not hold his head down. Cricket is like that. He did. He has been doing well for the West Indies, and they are still pretty much in the game. With Sri Lanka only being 111 for 4, with only 6 overs to go, the score is still well below par. And the West Indian unit has been doing well consistently in the game. Has been doing well consistently in the game.
10: Yeah, indeed. And I suspect this over now by, looks to be Shamar Springer. It's bowled 2 overs, 1 for 8, will be crucial in how the rest of the match goes. Here he is to Mishraha. Fuller delivery, hit back past Shamar Springer, but only to the man at long off, and they come through for a single. And so Shanika, who's been on the charge, will face up for the first time to Shamar Springer.
8: So it's been a pretty productive few overs for Sri Lanka, and if they continue at this rate, they will end up at about 160, 159 in fact, rate of 7.91, accelerated by the last few overs. Otherwise, it was looking like we're heading back to the 147.
10: 140, yes.
8: 9 runners in over takes them into the 160s, so they still have a lot of work to do. And Shamar Springer, who up to now has only gone for 9 runs, 8 off of his first over, will try and reduce that rate significantly.
10: Yes, he's going to be bowling to Shanika, who I think is crucial to the final total for the Sri Lankas. Here's Shamar Springer. Foolish delivery. And edging it is Shanika. He wanted to launch that one over mid-wicket, but he got an edge onto it. And it goes for 4. The score now 116 for 4. And Shanika continues on his merry way. He's 24 from 8 deliveries.
8: Not a very good delivery there at all. A full toss outside off stump. There is a slip there. I think he was trying to bowl a slower ball. There is a slip there, but you have to say maybe a third slip or a short gully. It's very wide.
10: Very
8: that
10: wide.
8: That ball was between him and the wicketkeeper with ease.
10: Here is... Well, he had to stop. No.
8: That's because that same person moved to his left, which is now you'd have to see what, a third slip position? So
10: I'd say a third slip.
8: Yeah,
10: yeah, wicket keeper, so third slip.
8: He moved while the bowler was pulling in, so the umpire had to step in. And that perhaps is Chris Taylor's first decision for the day.
10: Indeed. Here is Shamar Springer getting ready now to bowl to Shanakai. Passes the umpire, foolish delivery again, but this one is more on the line of the stumps, and Shanakai can do nothing but hit it back to the bowler, Shamar Springer. May have gotten away a little bit there, Springer.
8: Well, even though that was 133 kilometers per hour, I think it was slightly slower than what Shanaka was expecting. Because you see him looking at the toe of his bat, he went through it too quickly and didn't make any contact. So I think it was more than just getting away with it. I think he actually slowed it down a little bit, and that prevented Shanaka from hitting the ball.
10: It was sort of shot well before the ball got there. Here's Springer again. Passes the umpire, balls to Shanaka. Foolish delivery again, full toss, hit over wide-ish long on, and it goes for four runs. And the Sri Lankans, they move now to 120 for four. Shanaka is now 28 from 10 deliveries. He's bowling a little bit too full for me, Doc.
8: Full tosses. What was an outside edge it went for? This one hit on the offside for four. This is poor bowling by Shamar Spring, who I think is just trying to mix the slower ball without the control that he should have.
10: Almost went for six as well. One bounce. Here Springer passes the umpire to Shanaka, who is looking to cut that one but misses out. It goes through to wicketkeeper Shea Hope. Scores remain at 120 for four.
8: Bit lucky there because it was quite wide outside the off stump. Shanaka just not bothering with footwork right now. It's all arm work and not able to make it there. Now, the last three overs have gone at 12 and over. And if that continues, the score will go upwards of 180. Currently, it's headed to 160 odd.
10: It was a little bit lucky, Springer, on that delivery. Might have been called a wide. But here he is now, bowling to Shanaka again. A wide-ish delivery. Signaled a wide this time. And the score now, 121 for four. Thought he got away with the previous one. Didn't get away with this one.
8: Four leg byes and four wides so far in the eight extras that have been conceded. But you feel that Shamar Springer has been rattled by those boundaries. I mean, they were full tosses, but now he's suddenly gone so wide outside the off stump. That one, of course, being called a wide. The other one, he just barely got away with.
10: Barely. And that one was a little bit wider than the first one. So that decision is justified. Here's Springer into Shanaka. This one again, wide delivery, and Shanaka is hitting this one out to the man at long off, and they come through for a quick single. Well, quick two, quick double, and they get two for it. 123 for four now. Shanaka moves to 30 from 12 deliveries.
8: 12 runs off that over, including the wide. That's not very good. One for 20 off three is Springer. But Sri Lanka would be very happy with the last few overs. Their towers are rising higher and higher. 123 for four off 15. They have five overs to go, but six wickets at hand. And that, I think, is very useful. Hasaranga, we know, likes to go there and hit the ball around. Shanaka is looking very comfortable. He's playing his shots with ease. He's on 30.

0: little wicket now to Baltimore. Sharrow is flashing. Out of portion off the bat. Goes down to that deep backward point region. And they scamper through for another second. As the total goes up to 1-2-5-4.
1: Not in control of that shot at all. That ball was outside off stump. Trying to hit it in front of the wicket. Getting the outer half of the bat lobbed up towards a vacant sort of wide third man. Hetmyer is at the boundary, but had to do a lot of running, could never make it. So, Shamar Joseph, perhaps a moral victory, but the point is, they still got two runs, and I think Sri Lanka will be happy with that. This is the sort of batting you expect from them at this stage. They're going after anything that they can hit. It's good to see that the Sri Lankans have that approach.
0: 37 run partnership thus far between both batters, with Shanaka looks the part. Very powerful lad. And in comes Shamar Joseph from the Michael Olin end of the ground. In he comes to Baltimore Sharrow, who's driving aerially over long off. Will the catch be taken? And just dropping inches inside the boundary.
1: I'd have to call that a low-risk shot. That was full. He hit it high above mid-off. Left-handed batsman mid-off. But the mid-off was on the circle, so he had to go back quite a ways. And that was in the air for quite a while, but there's no chance that he would have gotten it. And saving the boundary in the end right at the rope, but I think it's a low percentage risk and a good shot by Mishara. So they'll be pretty happy with how they're going, Sri Lanka. They're taking their chances, but they're calculating them. They're making sure that it's not reckless batting.
0: Absolutely correct. And still checking if there was any contact with the player when he was with the ball.
1: Yeah, it's Romario Shepherd, who you could say kind of made a hash of it at the end as he was tripping over himself, but I don't think there's any chance of that being a boundary.
0: Then there's a short third and a backward point cover, extra cover. And three fielders out on the onside. Fine leg, mid wicket and long on.
1: Still waiting on that decision, but Shepherd had actually left the field and then realized that the ball was rolling towards the boundary and jumped back into the field to stop the ball, and that's why it's not a boundary.
0: So it's two runs. The total 1-2-7-4.
1: Had he stopped that ball from outside of the boundary, of course, it would have been counted as a four.
0: In comes Shamar Joseph, 1-20 so far into his third. In he comes to Baltimore Sharrow, who's driving beautifully. In fact, it goes for four. That was class.
1: That was a lovely shot. That was an outside off stump full again, which is something Shamar Joseph has to be careful about. But that was hit hard. And for a second, you thought it was going over the boundary. It was one bounce into the boundary for four. So lovely batting here by Mishara, who's now sort of taking things into his own hands, because it was Shanaka before this. And both of these batsmen are hitting the ball quite easily now.
0: 43-run partnership for the fifth wicket. That was a shot. As in comes Shamar Joseph, 1-24. In he comes up to the wicket now. This one fuller on the line of the leg stump. In a portion of it. Well, and goes out to that backward point region. Another run.
1: So he exceeds Shanaka's score, does Mishara. He's on 31. But off 27 deliveries, Shanaka on 30. He's going to take strike now off of only 12 deliveries. Shamar Joseph adjusting his line there. But I suspect he has to adjust his length a bit too, because they're a bit too full and they're able to hit him off the front foot. I think he wants to force the batsman onto the back foot if possible.
0: 44-run partnership from only 21 legal balls.
1: And that's something Sri Lanka needed. So it's good to see that. It's going to put a bit of competition into this. But it's 132 for four coming to the close of the 15th, over two balls to go. Sri Lanka needs a lot more runs.
0: 9 runs from the over so far. 4 legal balls been delivered. And Shanaka gets in strike. And he has some 2 lusty blows in this inning so far. In comes Shamar Joseph to bowl to Shanaka, who's edging wide of Shea Hope, and he gets into the boundary for 4.
1: Well, a moral victory there for Shamar Joseph. That ball outside off them, taking a thick outside edge. But the Sri Lankans say, that's fine, you take the moral victory, I'll take the 4. Crashing into the boundary. No chance of being caught. Had there been a first slip, of course, but with the runs flowing the way they are, there would be no first slip at this stage.
0: 9 fours, 6 maximums for Sri Lanka so far in this innings.
1: This is the 5th 4 of this partnership with 2 sixes as well, as the partnership goes up to 45 now, is it? Yeah.
0: Should be 48, Doc.
1: 48.
0: As in comes Shamar Joseph up to the wicket now. To Walter Shanaka is driving with some venom down to long off. And fielded by Ravman Rocketman Powell, and sends a decent enough return. 16 comes to an end. It's 1-3-7-4. The latest score here at Sabina Park.
1: We'd seen Kusal Mendes early on to try to steer the ball more than hit it. What we see now are the batsmen actually hitting the ball. They're taking the

0: full arm, they're driving hard, they feel like they can go on the front foot even if it's short because the pitch is not going to have any devil in it, and they're going through with their shots. It's pleasant to see. They're trying to get the gaps as much as they can, and they've really accelerated the run rate in the last 4 overs or so.
1: And there will be a change of bowling from this over commentary box in the Courtney Walsh end of the ground. And if you're familiar with Sabina Park, the north stand end, and he has bowled beautifully so far.
0: And that's Matthew Ford, who's going to come in and bowl his fourth over. Now, he was taken to the cleaners a bit early on from the other side, came back onto this northern end, the Courtney Walsh end, and has bowled very well since then. 3 overs, 23 runs, but 2 wickets so far.
1: 2 wickets in a second spell. In it comes. And Matthew Ford up to the wicket now to bowl to Shanaka, who's advancing down the wicket, hitting this one down to a long on, fielded by Ravman Powell. And another run, 138 now for 4.
0: I really like Shanaka's approach. He came down the wicket there, and whereas you see the Sri Lankans try the scoops and the paddle sweeps and so on, Shanaka's not into that. As we see the 50 partnership come up with 20 off of 24 balls, Shanaka hitting 36 of those.
1: And Mishara just 12.
0: 12 off of 8, Shanaka 36 off 15 in that partnership.
1: That's the dominance of Shanaka.
0: And the approach is what's been so pleasing by Shanaka. He's out there to hit that ball.
1: Well, in comes Matthew Ford up to the wicket now to bowl to and a slower short delivery, deceiving Mashara outside the off stump.
0: It was outside the off stump and short and there to be hit, but pace taken right off of it, 122 kilometers per hour, and because of that, the batsman was fooled. So Mashara remains on 30 off 28. Sri Lanka 138 for 4 will still feel that they need at least 2 or 3 more big overs in the 4 that are left.
1: Deep backward square and mid wicket and long on. 3 fielders out on the onside where there's a extra cover fielder and long off. As in comes Matthew Ford up to the wicket now to bowl to Mishara, who is hitting this one high. Is it long enough? It does go into the stands for 6. High class shot. And it goes for another important maximum. It's 144 now for 4.
0: All of these shots are off the front foot. Even though that the length has been pulled back a bit, they're just trusting the bounce of the pitch. That was quite short. He took one step out, took it away from the body to allow the arms to swing at their maximum power and hit that over Ravman Powell at long on. So a very good approach by Sri Lanka, paying dividends for them. 6 runs there. Ford hooped it.
1: Exterity. And maybe trying to hit that ball toward Beaton goes through to be taken by Shea Hope, and there's no run.
0: Well, the difference is it was short outside the off stump, so they couldn't hit in front of the wicket where he's been making most contact, trying to go for a cut and missing it altogether. So Matthew Ford just changing the line, maintaining that same short length, and that paid dividends because they had to reach for the ball, and that Mishara didn't do too well because he doesn't tend to move the foot towards the ball.
1: And he has came back magnificently well, Matthew Ford. His last 3 overs, only 17 runs. And 2 wickets.
0: 7 off this one so far.
1: In he comes. 2 for 30 so far. Up to the wicket to bowl to Mishara, who is tugging this one. Cross the line. Out to mid-wicket. Work for Shimron Hetmeyer. But he can't prevent another second. This has been quality running between wickets and ball striking.
0: And the beauty is Mishara coming to his own. So we've seen Shanaka hit the ball and so on. Mishara has stepped up as well. Excellent partnership here. Matthew Ford once again. Short of a length, this one from the back of the hand. So he's trying to slow down the ball. But that length remains short. Didn't matter. Mishara is just going to put 1 foot out and try and hit it as hard as he can.
1: And didn't time it as he would expect with the slower delivery coming in from Matthew Ford. He has been outstanding with those slower deliveries.
0: The width as well.
1: Final delivery coming up in a swell. 2 for 32 so far. In he comes up to the wicket now to bowl to Mishara, who is pulling and pulling. High, long, into the north stand here at Sabina Park. That's a shot of authority.
0: Absolutely.
1: From the left hander.
0: Absolutely. That was 1 foot down again, swinging through the arc. He, as I said, does not believe in going towards the ball. So at the end of the 17th, you got 152 for 4, with Sri Lanka absolutely in control of the last 4 overs.
1: Well, these two batters in control after West Indies bowling lineup. 64 run partnership in quick time.
0: So the 150 coming up, the first 50 came in 45 balls, the second 50 in 36. This one in just 21. I have to say 21 in 3 balls because they lost 2 balls, didn't they? This is the third ball in this last 50 that they've scored. So 152 for 4 off 17. They have 3 runs left, and I think they'd be looking to get about 182.
1: 18 legal balls left in this innings of Sri Lanka. And now it's time for the Guyanese Romario Shepherd. His first 2 went for 22.
0: But the first one was very expensive. He came back and bowled well in the second one. So
1: I think 17 came from his first and 5 from his second. Well, look at that shot. Came out of the screws from Mishara. That was class. That was precision and brilliant execution.
0: You'd have to say the more aggressive was Shanaka, and yet Mishara just taking over.
1: Well, he's on strike now to Shepherd. Full delivery, looking for the scoop. Finds a short, fine leg feeler. And there only be a run, the total 153 for four.
0: We said that they weren't trying the scoops, they were hitting the ball straight. And right there you see him playing the scoop, almost getting caught, because there's a man, a sort of short leg or a forward back, fine leg, sorry, who's there for the catch. Didn't carry to him. But not the best shot, especially when you're seeing dividends from hitting the ball
1: and
0: straight.
1: Somehow, somewhere, Mishara goes up to 44 and surpass Shanaka. And only a maximum away from what would be a well-deserved half-century, knowing the condition
0: again.
1: Where Sri Lanka was in.
0: Take strike again, Mishara. So he's had the dominance of the last few overs in terms of numbers of balls and has also dominated the bowling. Very good batting from him.
1: Continue at this run rate. They will get up to 178. 10 runs and over, 181. And 12 runs, maybe too much arcs, 187. As in comes Shepherd up to the wicket now to bowl to Mishara. Was pulling and pulling well into the Kingston Cricket Club stand here at Sabina Park for six. Half century, well deserved. 33 ball half century for Mishara.
0: Absolute dominance, sir. That ball short and he pulled it with absolute disdain into the cricket Kingston Cricket Club, bringing up his 50 off just 33 balls. Now, a while ago he was on about 30 off 27 balls. He's just exploded since.
1: It's like a storm here at Sabina Park for Mishara. Look at that. High into the Kingston Cricket Club. What great dexterity. Hands out front and pulling the ball in front of square. That tells you the class, the form that Mishara is in. 50 from 33 deliveries.
0: That's the shortest boundary of the ground. He would have known that. 79 yards, 25 meters. That's six there.
1: What would be the response of Shepherd into his third? 2 for 29 so far. In he comes up to the wicket. The ball to Mishara is driven straight as a dive for four. Lovely shot from Mishara.
0: That was absolute perfection once again. Forward, overpitched ball going on the front foot. He's hitting it straight over Shepherd. No chance for anybody to get the ball except to retrieve it. And he's taken 10 off 2 deliveries so far. So you're saying that they may not get 12 runs and over. They're now talking about 13, 14.
1: That was hit with some ferocious power. It's like a shot from a gun from Mishara. In comes Shepherd up to the wicket now to bowl to Mishara, who is edging down to short third and fielded by the left arm spinner. You're good from Trinidad and Tobago, and he feels and only around the total 164 for four.
0: Number seven, Akil Hussain, feeling that ball, allowing number seven Shanaka to come to strike now. But Mishara has really exploded, and I think the West Indies will be happy to see Shanaka on strike, who himself was dominating when he came in. So it's a really good position. 55 run partnership now off 35 balls. Sorry, 55 to Mishara off 35 balls.
1: And a partnership.

0: 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Follow the West Indies as they take on Sri Lanka in a home series featuring One Day Internationals and T20 from Savannah Park, Jamaica on June 6 and 8, and T20 International Series on June 11, 13 and 14. Then stay tuned as the West Indies face New Zealand in a five-match One Day International Series. The first three matches will be played at the Ghana National Stadium on July 11, 13 and 16, before the final two encounters move on to Barbados on July 19 and 21. Don't miss a ball of the action. 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
2: Slightly over pitch for the conditions, just going on the front foot. The Sri Lankans just realizing that going on the back foot equals no runs and smashing it. This one was high over mid, long on, but high meaning into the fourth or fifth tier of the north stand.
3: That was huge. That was humongous. As in comes Springer, what would be the response to bowl to Shanak, who's straight driving out to the backward point. Brilliant. Bit of feeling, great commitment. Seemed to be the homeboy, Brandon King. Two more runs as the total goes up to 179 for four.
2: That was headed to the boundary. Off the back foot this time, headed to the boundary. Brandon King diving to his right and stopping that ball and saving two runs.
3: This partnership has blossomed immaculately. 91 run partnership. Both batters got into 1.5 century.
2: And I reckon the West Indians really don't know where to bowl right now. That ball being full, being hit for six. This one shorty rocked onto the back foot. The current run rate is now 9.76, which means they're headed to 195.
3: If they continue at this rate, 195, 12 runs and over 201. In comes Springer, up to the wicket now to bolt. To Shanak, who's peeling off. Top edge.
2: No ball.
3: No ball spotted by Chris Taylor. And another boundary. And the total somehow goes up to 184 for four.
2: And it's unraveling for the West Indies right now. You cannot afford to bowl a no ball at this point. And that, I think no ball could have been for height. I'm just trying to see the replay here. And I think it is height. It's above the waist, full toss. And it's going to be a free hit. So not only have you got the runs from the no ball, you actually have a free hit as well. Well, I don't think the Sri Lankans would care whether they're free hit or not. Everything is a free hit for them.
3: This is a dramatic turnaround from Sri Lanka. They were in under immense pressure.
2: They're looking at, they're headed for about 150.
3: With 4 wickets down, they were in some 93 for four. And look at this. 96 run partnership as in comes Springer up to the wicket now. The free hit to bowl to Shanaka, who is looking to hit the ball over. Extra cover peeled. And the catch is taken, but it's a free hit. And look at the spectators going wild here at Savannah Park. Another run. And the total goes up to 185 for four.
2: The important thing is before the catch was taken, they actually completed that single. So it counts as a single. And so five runs off of that no ball then. It is carnage here. And the Sri Lankans going on to 185. We were saying, 10 runs and over, 181 in the last three. They've really taken this apart. This is going to be a formidable total. The West Indians have to take note of how the Sri Lankans have approached this.
3: And this looks immaculate batting strip here at Savannah Park. In comes Springer, 1 for 34 so far. Three deliveries left in his spell, and he'll be bowling to Mishara, who is on 55 from 35 deliveries. In he comes, up to the wicket now is Springer to bowl to Mishara, who is reversing, and it goes down to that third man region for four.
2: Well, trying a scoop there, I think about the other half of the bat, but the point is the confidence of these batsmen now. Anything that's hitting the bat is going for four. So that was a bit of a false stroke, but guess what? It's a four nonetheless.
3: And guess what? The 100 partnership comes up. It's a 101 partnership.
2: Didn't the 50 just come up a few balls ago?
3: Oh my word, that's what is happening, Doc. It's all entertainment here at Sabina Park.
2: That was scooped off of the middle stump. That's disdain.
3: Oh, that was precision as well. Great execution. And the total 189 for four. In comes Springer to bowl to Mishara, who's driving down to Midon, excellent work coming in from Ravman Powell. Limits the batters to only a run. It's 190 for four. One delivery left in the penultimate over.
2: 18 runs off the over so far, if I'm correct. So this is the sort of response that Sri Lanka was hoping for. We had said that their upper order, if they don't perform, Sri Lanka's in trouble. Well, they've just proved that today.
3: And this is where West Indies really miss Jason Holder in the bowling unit. Springer has some spring in his steps up to the wicket now to bowl to Shanaka, who's driving out to the sweeper on the cover boundary. And there will be a run. 19 comes to an end. It's 191 for 4. The latest score here at Sabina Park.
2: Mishra now on 60 off 37. Shanaka 58 off 23. One over to go. Who would have imagined that Sri Lanka would have made it to 200? They're 191 for 4. And one can see them easily getting past the 200 at this stage.
3: And even the batters in the middle wouldn't manage.
2: It's Shamar Joseph who's going to come on now to bowl the final over. He was expensive in the last over that he bowled. And so the Sri Lankans, the same pair who took him apart in his last over, are going to look to take him apart again.
3: Well, Springer bowled his four overs for 40 runs and a wicket. And it's time for Shamar Joseph. Three overs, one for 29 so far. And he'll be bowling the final over from the Michael Olin end of the ground. Another legend in West Indies and Jamaica cricket.
2: Absolutely. From the George Headley end. George Headley stand over there, which is, of course, legend premier.
3: And look at the field placement. As I mentioned, there's a fine leg. There's deep backward square. There's mid-wicket. And there's also long on and long off. And there's also a ring on the offside. There's short third, backward point, cover point, and cover. As in comes Shamar Joseph up to the wicket now to bowl to Shanaka, who's whipping this ball high in the air. Will the catch be taken on mid-wicket? Hit by the settlers. And he makes no mistake. A wicket for the impressive Shamar Joseph. His second. It's 191 now for 5 Sri Lanka.
2: 191 for 5. Shanaka caught by Hetmeyer. Bowled Shamar Joseph for 58 of 25. Four balls. Phenomenal knock. And that ball just choking him a little bit. He went down the leg side. The ball was fuller. Tried to scoop it. And it went high in the air. And Hetmeyer, having to run quite a bit to his left, took a very well-judged catch. He is actually excellent in that position, as Hetmeyer takes some very good catches on the boundary.
3: And a masterclass partnership has come to an end between Shanaka and Mishara. 103 fifth wicket partnership has been broken by Shamar Joseph.
2: And they have moved the run rate up to 9.97. Phenomenal partnership. This is one of the best T20 partnerships we've seen at Sabina Park.
3: Touch of brilliance from both batters. Left and right combination doing just for Sri Lanka.
2: And what was interesting is that maybe about six different bowlers that bowled him at that point, everybody got carted away. It was excellent batting by Shanaka, who started it, and Mishara, who responded. So the two of them did very, very well. And now we're going to have Dunith Gwelelage, who has been brought in for this match, to come and face, well, there are five balls left. Let's see how many he faces. He tried to give that strike to Mishara as soon as he can.
3: Gwelelage will be on strike. He has a short third, a backward point, sweep on the cover boundary. And mid off inside the circle, long on the fence. And now fine leg has been brought on the boundary. And square leg comes into a normal square leg region. In comes Shamar Joseph up to the wicket to bowl this delivery. Full on the line of the legs. And driven out to that wideish long on the cross of one. They are back for a second. And not the best of return from the homeboy, Ravman Powell. But still limits the batters to a run.
2: Indeed. Well, Lage took the run. He was not interested in the second. Mishara, interesting enough, was interested in the second. And I think Gwelelage, firstly, judged it well, and secondly, would not want to be taking strike at this point. It is for Mishara to take over the strike. So good cricket there by Gwelelage. And a good throw would perhaps have put Mishara in trouble, but that was not to be.
3: Joseph. In he comes, up to the wicket now to bowl to Mishara, who's beaten outside the awesome. Gorgeous delivery, full, fast, and accurate.
2: Very good over here by Shamar Joseph. For everybody who's been carted away, he got a wicket off his first, a single off the second, a dot ball right now. Shamar Joseph's pushing that wide, and I think he's noticed that Mishara doesn't tend to hit that wide ball too well. And missing that ball completely was Mishara. So, good over so far. A counter foil by Shamar Joseph's. Will Sri Lanka get to 200 or not? It's 192 for 5 with 3 balls to go.
3: Only a run from the over so far. As in comes Shamar Joseph up to the wicket now. And he bowls a wide delivery outside the off stump. No white coming in from Leslie Reefer Jr. Umpire who's standing in his 51st T20 international.
2: Perplexing there because Shea Hope took it very wide down the offside. But it's the point is where did it go past the batsman? And that's what happened. That it was, well, I don't know, on the replay it looks a bit wide there. I mean,
3: maybe the batter transferred across.
2: Yeah, well, he's going towards the ball. So a bit lucky there, I think. But that ball was going wide and wide. And now they've called it a wide. So I think the third umpire is stepping in and said, no, I think, you know, that was wide.
3: And I think that is the right call as well, Doc. 2 for 31 so far. 3 deliveries into his final over. In comes Shamar Joseph up to the wicket now to bowl to Mishara, who's beaten again. Good pace and full, fast and accurate dot delivery.
2: Almost 142 kilometers there. 141.9, beating for pace. And a very good line. So I think Shamar Joseph noticed that. And Mishara now has to probably consider taking a step outside his off stump for the next ball, just to try and make contact. He's on 60 off 39. But they need a lot more. They've only scored, well, had 2 runs off this over, scored 1, and the 1 was a wide. 2 balls to go, 2 legal deliveries. They need 8 runs at least.
3: 9.81, the current run rate so far. In comes Shamar Joseph to bowl to Mishara, who's driving out to cover. Excellent work coming in from Shimranet. My only a run. The 3 from the over so far, it's 194 for 5.
2: So we did see Mishara take that step outside the off stump, trying to meet it. And I think Shamar Joseph may have adjusted a bit because the length was a bit tidier and the line was a bit straighter, not as wide as the previous 2 deliveries, and therefore forcing just a single. So very good bowling here for Shamar Joseph. A class end to this innings for what has to be called a Sri Lankan second half by far.
3: Remarkable last over so far from Shamar Joseph. In he comes up to the wicket now. 2 for 32 so far. Final delivery. And he's failed! Is it? Yes. Well, the Bears haven't. Well, the bail haven't came off. Is that the case? Well, yes. What we know, the 20th comes to an end.
2: And well, like it isn't.
3: And he gets a wicket.
2: Yes.
3: It's 3 for 32. Complete his spell. 3 in the last T20 on Thursday and now 3 on Saturday.
2: That was on the stumps. Welelage going across the line and trying to hit the ball as he should off the last ball of the over. That clipping the, well, in fact, missing the off stump. So I think.
3: Well, it came off.
2: Well, that was missing the off stump and yet the off stump bail came off. Did the bat hit it?
3: Whoa.
2: Well, the bail is down. So he would be bowled, but interesting. Anyhow, he's credited with the wickets. The bail did fall. But what an excellent final over by Shamar Joseph. 3 runs coming off that over, 1 wicket. That of Welelage, who tried to play the ball as best as he could. But we were expecting Sri Lanka to easily get to 200. In the end, falling short of that total.
3: That's a glorious game of uncertain cricket. We saw some serious ball striking. 103 run partnership for the 5th wicket. But if you look at the batting for Sri Lanka, Nisanka, he went for 7. Mendes, that's Kushal Mendes, 31. Mishara, he was outstanding. 61 not out from 40 deliveries. And Preford, he went brilliantly caught by Shea Hope for 1 from 6. And Mendes again, 24 from 20, caught by Rutherford. And Shanaka, he was outstanding to watch. Some lusty blows. All parts of Sabina Park in an massive 5th wicket partnership of 103.
2: So, 20 overs, 194 for 6. Who would have imagined? But really, Sri Lanka coming back brilliantly. And as I said, this is one of the best T20 innings we've seen at Sabina Park. The bowling was all over the place in the end. And not because it was bad bowling. It's because the Sri Lankans commanded what they did. They put that front foot forward. Even if it was short, they were going to use their arms to steer the ball. And Sri Lanka came in and really took them apart. 58 off 24 balls with 5 fours and 4 sixes. And that turned the game completely.
3: A commanding partnership. I can't stop stressing on this partnership. For a long time in T20 cricket in the Caribbean. In fact, at Sabina Park, we have seen a partnership like this with serious ball striking.
2: Now, the West Indies won the toss and put Sri Lanka in. They'll be ruining that decision right now. As you see, the economy rates of the bowlers. Hussain, 5.5 today. 2 overs for 11. Ford, 9.5. 4 overs for 38 with 2 wickets. Shepherd, 13.67. 3 overs for 41 without a wicket. Shamar Joseph, 4 overs, 3 for 32 with an economy rate of 8. Springer, 4 overs, 40 runs for 1 at 10. So everybody being hit around quite a bit.
3: It does tell the trademark of the middle order for Sri Lanka in this, the second T20 international.
2: So a lot of runs here for the West Indies to get 194. They would not have imagined that they'd have to get more than 170. And the question is, how do you approach that? Because in the last match, we saw where the West Indies were off to a flyer. And then they were almost as if they'd said, well, we've won this. And Ross and Chase came in and soaked up a lot of deliveries. Well, if anybody does that today, Sri Lanka is going to pounce on them.
3: Well, in the first game, West Indies got off to a flyer with the homeboy Brandon King and Captain Shea Hope, both explosive players.
2: Brandon King, lucky a bit there, he got a no ball that he was caught off of. And then there was a review that he took and was reversed, so he was given not out. But Brandon King played some delightful shots yesterday, 2 days ago. He was not under pressure of the scoreboard. They only had to chase 147, make for 148 and you win the match. Today you've got the pressure of the scoreboard as well. So not only do you have to hit that ball well, but you have to hit it regularly. And that's where we have to see if Brandon King will be able to weather that storm. Shea Hope scored a half century under no pressure either. Well, there's pressure today. This opening partnership, this power play, suddenly has become pivotal for the result of this game.
3: Brandon King would have bring up his 2,000 runs in T20 International in last innings. He played Thursday at Savannah Park.
2: You reckon he's another 2,000 in this innings if they're going to win. But it's 195 is the target and a good start for the West Indies. However, if they were to fall, Hetmyer has the ability to score very quickly. Rutherford can hit the ball around. Shepherd is there as well, but of course Rodman Powell is your key when it comes to power hitting. So the West Indies have a lot in store, but they have a lot of runs to get, all because of that partnership.
3: Deep batting lineup for West Indies, batting all the way down to Matthew Ford. No doubt about this man as well, Shamar Springer.
2: He's filled in quite nicely. I think he got hit around quite a bit, but bowled fairly well. And certainly started off very well. It was Romario Shepherd who was sort of off key. He was slow. He was hit around quite a bit, 10 runs and over. But there's nobody else to turn to. Akhil Hussain had bowled 2 overs. Perhaps could have gotten 2 more. But the way that they destroyed Ruston Chase at the other end, I think Shea Hope said, I'm not bringing any spinner on at all.
3: And he has been effective in the short of Virgin, the white ball format, Ruston Chase. But on this occasion, he was put under immense pressure by the left and right combination in the middle for Sri Lanka.
2: Absolutely. His bowling was not reflective, or his results were not reflective of what his bowling has been in the recent past. But it was credit to Shanaka because he actually decided he's going to take him apart. He actually targeted him as the first one to take apart, and the floodgates opened.
3: Well, the floodgates are open at Savannah Park as well, with the spectators coming in for this, the second T20 International.
2: Yes, a very good turnout. In fact, very happy to see that all tiers of the Northern Stand, the only stand that's open, of course, Kingston Cricket Club, their club members are there. We've got the party stand, which is not very deep, so therefore not too many people can be accommodated there. But the Northern Stand, all tiers, and the corporate boxes of the George Headley Stand, which are open, well attended. It hadn't started that way, but Jamaicans will watch Brazil anytime, anywhere, and they came in, they responded afterwards.
3: And the Mount Stand is jam-packed as well, and some artists are here performing.
2: Yes, we have in fact artists on both sides of the ground. The Jamaica Tourist Board has put a lot of money and effort into today. Today is Jamaica Day, and with that we're going to have performances. We see the Jamaica flags, we see dancers around. Great atmosphere for T20 cricket.
3: And Jamaica is known for reggae music, and they have been cheated in this one.
2: So some big name performers on the field and off the field, and they'll be going straight through the night. A very good atmosphere here, and only to complement the berserk nature of batting that Sri Lanka provided us with. This is great for cricket, great for Sabina Park, and there's one more match to go tomorrow. So anybody who had any doubts about entertainment value, I think you should find yourself at Sabina Park tomorrow.
3: And guys are not missing anything, and the Sri Lanka players on the pitch warming up, getting through their preparation. And the artist is on the far left performing.
2: Well, this is Gary Kirsten, the head coach's first series with Sri Lanka, first tour with Sri Lanka. He, I think, would be very pleased to see the discipline that the Sri Lankans have shown. Perhaps the batting failed them the last time, but their bowling was very good. And today, the batting has come good in the middle order. Not the top order, but the middle order. And I think he'd be very pleased to see that, Gary Kirsten, who, of course, was coach of India when they won as well in the past many, many trophies, and is a seasoned coach. My recollection of Gary Kirsten, of course, we just couldn't get him out when he first toured the West Indies with South Africa.
3: He was brilliant when he was batting for South Africa.
2: Absolutely. He was hard to get out, and he would score 150s with ease on that tour, which was delightful to watch.
3: Like nothing is happening when the bowlers are operating as easy as they like, is Gary Kirsten.
2: Well, that's what we saw with Shanaka and Mishara today as well. It didn't matter who was bowling. They had decided they were going to hit the ball, and they hit them cleanly.
3: And in fact, a 90-something meter six from Shanaka. That was huge.
2: We saw that lodge on top of the George Headley stand, which is a very high roof, and it never came back.
3: And one
2: and
3: went
2: that didn't the ball, I think, was frightened to come back.
3: And one went out on the main road here at South Camp Road.
2: And then we saw one hit the top tier of the north stand.
3: Whoa.
2: It's a huge, huge sixes here by Sri Lanka, and they'd be very happy with their performance. So the West Indies have to put in a sterling batting performance. They've got the firepower to do that. But Sri Lanka brought in Welelage, left-arm spinner, because I think they reckon that that will be the key today. We saw Akhil Hussain get a lot of turn from the very first over. It'll be interesting to see how Hasaranga and Welelage perform with the ball.
3: Hasaranga has shown his ability with the ball, very slow through the air, and he's getting the ball to spin.
2: Well, the beauty about it is he has runs to play with today. He's the sort of bowler who will bowl and get hit because he's trying to buy wickets, and he has the runs to back him today. So you can see a lot more flight today, a lot more variation.
3: The two cheap destroyer with bat for Sri Lanka, Mishara, who got to 61 from 40 deliveries, and Shanaka 58 from 24 deliveries.
2: And it was actually the partnership, because Mishara was there for a long time soaking up balls, and when he saw Shanaka take charge, he decided he was going to match him.
3: Didn't want to feel left out in that partnership.
2: Left out he wasn't. In fact, left out were the West Indian bowlers, who were getting carted all over the field. We saw two overs go for 20. We saw one over go for 21. And those are all in the last six overs of the innings.
3: That partnership, 103, Doc, from 43 balls.
2: And Sri Lanka would hope that's a match-winning partnership. Well, the West Indies, of course, would hope otherwise. But the Sri Lankan bowlers have a lot more confidence today that they can actually get the ball to do a bit more off the pitch. It's been a good pitch, though. For a T20 match, to see the ball spin is always delightful. But to see it bounce even-paced, it's even nicer, because it gives a chance to the batsmen and to the bowlers. And so credit to the staff, they've done well with this pitch.
3: And you look at what is happening, the umpires are making their way back on the field. Umpire Christopher Taylor doing his first T20 International. And of course, umpire Leslie Reefer Jr. standing in his 51st T20 International.
2: And I tell you something, the musicians are rocking so much that we may have to have a delay in play, because nobody wants to watch cricket right now. There's absolute atmosphere at Savannah Park. Flags waving, performers performing, dancers dancing, and the umpires walking onto the field and ordering them off. And so off they go, but they have provided total entertainment for the crowd here. Very pleasing crowd here, and I think they'll all be satisfied with what they've seen so far.
3: So if you're just joining us, West Indies, they won the toss this evening. They decided to field first. Sri Lanka got up to 194 for 6 off the allotted 20 overs.
2: The power play was 44. So not getting off to a flyer, ending off with an absolute peach.
3: And guess what, Doc? It will be a double change in the commentary box as well.
2: Well, we have seen a lot of runs scored, very few wickets taken. Let's see what the next pair will do.
3: Yeah.
2: As we see the opening batsmen, Brandon King and Shea Hope, going onto the field right now. The Sri Lankans getting into position very, very quickly. The umpires just making sure that everything is in place. Both teams, I think, are really excited to get on with this game. And I'm going to hand you over to our able commentary change, both to carry on describing the fireworks that we've seen so far.
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3: you
0: electrical
3: with the voice
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0: You're listening to T20 Cricket in Jamaica, Savannah Park, the West Indies T20 game against Sri Lanka. You tune to the voice of Guyana. We now take you back to Savannah Park for continuation of the T20 game, West Indies T20 against Sri Lanka.
4: Now they know they have a big one to go at, and they'll have to go at it early. This is the first delivery, hit down to the man at long off, and they come through for a single. That was Brandon King hitting the replacement bowler, Welage, down to long off for a single. So the West Indies off the mark, they're one without loss. So Welage, he came in for Madushankar, who was put to the sword in the first match. Let's see how well Walaje does, the replacement. Shea Hope will be on strike. Second delivery will come up next. Here's Walaje into ball to Hope. Foolish delivery, and Hope is hitting this one over cover, inside out, and into the cover boundary for four. The score now 5 without loss. Brilliant shot there from Shea Hope, Kirkland.
5: Yes, that one is on a foolish length. Shea Hope simply just opened his stance to make sure that he could get the bat through the line of the ball and hit it comfortably over the cover field and into the boundary for four. The West Indies need close to 10 runs per over, and they'll have to be scoring boundaries on a regular occasions to keep it close.
4: I don't want to fall behind the rate. Want to always be up with the rate. There's a long off.
5: Sri Lankan starting his spin first up too.
4: Yeah, as did the similar to the West Indies, we started with Akil Hussain. Let's see if Walaje will do a good as job as
5: two fielders out are the long off and the deep mid wicket. All the other fielders are within the 30-yard circle. We are in the power play.
4: And they also have a slip in place. Man at point. Cover, extra cover. Short fine leg. Here's Walaje into ball to Hope. Hitting this one again. Inside out. Didn't get as good as contact as he did previously. But they still managed to come through for two runs. Eerie theory, that one from Hope.
5: It wasn't timed as well as he'd have wanted it to. The fielders in the extra cover and the cover fielder thought they were in business, but it looped over their head and off the West Indians went for two runs.
4: Yeah, didn't allow that one to come to him. He was reaching for it almost, and so it ballooned instead of racing to the boundary. And lucky there was Hope. It had enough on it to get over the man at cover. Here is Walaje into ball to Hope again, and he's turning this one to the man at square leg, and they don't get a run. It's no, well, it remains at 7 without loss.
5: Yeah, Shai Hope trying to take it over. That one was went to the fielder too quickly, and they couldn't profit from a run.
4: Here is Walaje to bowl the fifth delivery of the over. In who is sweeping? Hope is sweeping. There's a loud appeal. The Sri Lankans are on knees. Was hit on the pad. Hope is 6 from 3, and there's a discussion about whether or not they're going to take the review. Walaje wants to go. He's having discussion with the captain, and let's see if they go for it.
5: The ball was full there. He went for the sweep shot and he missed it. If they do go for the review, this one will be pretty much close.
4: They have gone for the review.
5: I think this will be a matter of whether Shea Hope got his foot outside the off stump when he was hit. If he's hit in line, I think he'll be found in front.
4: One wants to wonder if the previous couple of shots that he played over cover, especially the second one that ballooned, if that played a part in the shot he decided to play in the end. Sweep shot, that's going to be very, very close, Kirkland Bailey.
5: Yes, I think he was it in line. I think why Shai Hope has to play that shot is because of the overall total that they are chasing. They need close to 10 runs per over, and the first six will be very, very important if the West Indies want to challenge this total.
4: And Ultra Hedge says there's no bat involved, so we'll go to ball tracking. Maybe, just maybe, umpire's decision saving him. Let's see the decision, not out. Pitching outside off. Hitting him in line.
5: He's out.
4: Hitting wickets as well.
5: As I said to you before, the only question was if he got his foot outside of the off stump. He did not. He was hit in line. And thus he's found leg before wicket.
4: The decision overturned. And Christopher Taylor has to change his decision. So the West Indies lose their first wicket. Captain Fantastic. Shea Hope is gone, and the West Indies, they're now 7 for 1. And already the connotations changing. As we said, it's not as we had in the first game where they were only chasing 147. They're chasing a big total here, so I have to go for the shots early. And Hope falling.
5: The momentum is definitely with the Sri Lankans. They won the last 10 overs when the West Indies were in the field. And now they have gotten a wicket in their first over with ball in hand. And that's how things tend to go. The West Indians batters will have to stand up and be counted, push the Sri Lankans off, and see if they can build up some momentum in this chase for almost 200 runs. As I said, almost 10 runs and over needed.
4: So the West Indians are under lots of pressure now. and Hope will be replaced by Shimon Hetmeyer, who's 73 innings, 1,610 runs at an impressive strike rate of 140. So he can find the boundary, he can change things around, Hetmeyer. But as it's always with Hetmeyer, it's how long he stays there. If he stays there for any extended period, he's going to score big runs at a quick rate. But let's see how it goes for him and how long he can stay. Final delivery of this first over. Here's Relaje into Hetmeyer. Cutting this one into the ground and into the man at cover. And they get no run. So at the end of the first over, the West Indies are 7-1. That's the latest score here at Sabina Park.
5: Yes, Sri Lankan should be cock-a-hoop, getting a wicket in the first over. Can't immediately applying pressure to the West Indians, who are just 7-1. These two batters will want to bat the remaining five overs of the power play and keep the West Indies close enough to the required weight to make sure that the batters to come, after which we'll have a platform and a base to launch.
4: Yeah, it's not going to be like the previous match where they started out quickly and then they could consolidate in the middle and then at the end score a few runs to get over the line. They're going to have to go at it and go at it from ball number one and keep going at it. As we see coming into the attack now, Chimera, Dasmuth Munathath Chimera is going to be bowling the second over, and he's going to be bowling to the local man, Brandon King.
5: From the Michael Olin end.
4: Yes, indeed. So from the Michael Holding end, Chimera sets off on his run. He's past the umpire now into King. And King is looking to flick this one. Looks as if he's hit on the pad. They go through for a quick single. That one was tricky. But they managed to get there. Did he get any bat on it? Let's wait on the signal from the umpire. No signal coming.
5: Which means he got a little bit of bat on it. Tried to get that one, hit that one down to a long on fielder, was cramped for room and lacked timing. The ball dribbled out in front of him, but he was still able to get through for a single.
4: So the score now moves to 8-1. Earlier, the Sri Lankans, they made 194-6 after 20 overs. And so now they have the ascendancy here and have the West Indies in a little bit of trouble. At 8-1, the West Indies will have to do something special to win this one.
5: The medical personnel onto the field having a word with Brandon King. He's been spoken to and he must be having some issues there medically. As we see here, like he's some issue with his neck and he's been checked out.
4: I think he was hit by the ball. When the fielder tried to throw down the stumps, hit by the ball, Brandon King was. And I'm not certain if that is now affecting him. And that is what the medical attention was. Because he was hit in the upper body, maybe in the neck region as well.
5: Everything seems to be okay, you know. The players that are getting themselves off the field, King has his helmet back on and ready to resume.
4: Yeah, so all's well, ends well.
5: The current total and the equation is West Indies need 187 runs off 113 legitimate deliveries.
4: So 187 needed off 113 legitimate deliveries. 1.1 over gone. The West Indies 8-1. Hetmeyer will be on strike for the first time to Chimera. He has a slip in place.
5: Deep back was square out on the boundary. And we have also a third man on the boundary. Those are the two fielders currently outside of the 30-yard circle. We have a first slip, short fine leg, a gully fielder, point fielder, mid-off, mid-on, and a mid-wicket.
4: Here is Chimera into ball to Hetmeyer's hitting this one. Looked to pull, but it dribbled to the man at mid-on, and he get no run.
5: Yes, I think he's been affected there by somewhat a lack of pace or off-speed delivery. Tried to hit that one over mid-wicket, but it just succeeded in getting the toe off the bat onto it as it just went down to the mid-on fielder. No runs.
4: Triple to the man at mid-on. No pace, no anything on it as we see the man at third man coming inside the ring now. And they're making the changes here, the Sri Lankans. switching things up now as Hepmeyer gets ready now to face his third delivery. Here is Shamira now. Passes the umpire into ball to Hepmeyer. He's hitting this man, to the man at mid-off, and they run through for a quick single and get there easily. The score now 9-1, and Hepmeyer gets off the mark. He's 1 from 3 delivers.
5: Yes, push that one to mid-off, and off he went as soon as the ball hit the bat. He had to trust that he had timed it properly, which he did, and thus they successfully crossed for a single. King now will take strike.
4: Yes, King, conventional type of batsman, but he able to hit the ball very hard and able to hit the ball over the ropes as well. Gets ready now to face up to Chimera. Chimera has passed the umpire now and balls to King. Is hit on the pad. There's a loud appeal from the Sri Lankans. The umpire says not out.
5: Yes, that one, it was again cramped for room. I think he might have been hit in line. I don't know if the umpire has a question we hide, but the Sri Lankans have agreed with the umpire's decision. And
4: well, they've gone for the review now.
5: They've gone for the review. Okay, yes, they have. I think this one might be a bit high, but let us see. The Sri Lankans have 1-1 thus far, and
4: yes,
5: they have called for a review in the second over.
4: And I think they look a little bit confident. You can tell generally when the fielders think they've gotten a wicket. They're chatting. They're in a little bit of a huddle. Well,
5: he was it on the knee roll and about mid stump. I don't know if the ball is on the rise and thus the height might save him, but he looks to be hit wicket in wicket to wicket.
4: Yeah, there's a few shakes of the head there from the Sri Lankans. A few of them saying yes, and I think that's out. It's going to be close again. Second review for the Sri Lankans. Again, the first review resulted in a decision being overturned and resulted in the wicket of Captain Shea Hope, who went for 6.
5: Yes, everybody here looking at the monitor. West Indians hoping that the batter will be fouled not out, and the Sri Lankan supporters hoping that review will be answered in the affirmative and they will get their second wicket.
4: And we're still waiting on the ball tracking. Still waiting on Ultra Head, first of all. Let's see. There's no bat involved. So it looks a little bit high for me as well. Just on the top of the knee rolled. And let's see what ball tracking says. Pitched.
5: I think he
4: outside hitting. Oh.
5: He's out.
4: He's out. So another good review from the Sri Lankans. You know, I told you they looked a little bit confident. There was a few folks saying, yes, he's out. So they reviewed and got Shea Hope 6 from 4 deliveries with 1-4. And now it looks as if they've gotten the wicket of King, Brandon King.
5: And as what I said, only height could save him. I thought he was hit. Yeah, wicket to wicket, and that ball was carrying into the top of leg stump, and then thus the decision had to be changed. King walks back, LBW, 2 runs off 3 deliveries. The West Indian supporters are quiet, but the depth in the batting of the West Indian team will have to come to the fore if they hope to challenge this total.
4: Yes, indeed, that depth in batting will have to step forward now as Brandon King goes 2 from 3 deliveries. And the West Indies, they lose their second wicket. They are now 9-2 and in a world of trouble. One local man is replaced by another local man. Rothman Powell walks to the wicket now. Ahead of Chase. I think Chase, he came in at the fall of the second wicket in the first match. They've decided not to go that route in this match. And Powell, who again has a strike rate of 142, a very destructive batsman, he's going to make his entrance.
5: Based on the total that is required, 195, the West Indies can't afford to have too many dot deliveries, and they need somebody who can apply power throughout the innings, and thus you'll see them having to send these type of batsmen who want to get the game or who have to get the game on in order to keep them close enough to the required total or the required run weight so that they may be able to come back at a later stage in the batting.
4: Well, you have two batsmen out there who have been going at strike rates of 140, 140 plus. So if they stay there, they're absolutely going to get that run rate going. That's what the West Indians need. And they need 186 of 110 balls. Here's Chimera now. Passes the umpire and bowls to Powell. Is edging that. And it goes down to the man at third man. And they only get one. Edged that one past the man at slip. And the man at third man picks it up. And they get a single. The West Indies now 10 for 2 after 1.5 overs.
5: Yes, and the field changes now, left-hand, right-hand combination, which tends to be customary in the top order of international cricket, making it very difficult for bowlers to consistently adjust line and length.
4: Indeed. So Chimera now is going to be bowling to Hepmeyer. The left-hander hears Chimera, passes the umpire, now bowls to Hepmeyer. Is looking to pull this one. The man at mid-wicket, though, picks it up and there's no run. So at the end of the second over, the West Indies, they are 10 for 2. That's the latest score here at Sabina Park.
5: Yeah, Hepmeyer trying to hit that one on the up through mid-wicket and off the front foot, but the lack of timing just resulted in that ball just trickling out to that fielder at mid-wicket, and they were not able to get any run at the end of the over. 10 for 2, 5 runs per over thus far. The West Indians will have to get some form of solid contribution from these two batters if they are going to get close to this target.
4: My hope, though, for the West Indians is that they don't go at it too hard too early, because we saw with the Sri Lankans at the back end of their innings, the ball got a little bit softer. They were able to get on top of the bowling and were scoring at a very rapid rate. So there's a little bit more time than you think when you're playing a T20. As we see, Ajay is going to bowl his second over, first over 1 for 7. Here he is bowling to Powell, who's forward defensive, and the score stays at 10 for 2.
5: Yes, Powell will start a bit tentative against the spinner sometime. And he made sure he just came onto the front foot there, took the inner half of the bat and went into his spot. Bowler got very excited.
4: Here's Ajay again, bowling to Powell. He's looking to hit this one over mid-wicket. Missed it completely and he's lucky not to be bowled.
5: Lucky not to be stumped. I think the keeper should be very disappointed that he never carried out a stumping in. Ravman Powell is out of his ground and the keeper failed to collect the delivery, and thus he finds himself still there. The ball actually went into the keeper's pad when Powell was well out of his ground.
4: Very lucky there, Ravman Powell. Here's Walaja to Powell, who is turning this one around the corner this time, and they come through for a single. The score now moves on to 11 for 2.
5: So that could have been 10 for 3, and the West Indies have been further trouble. The wicket keeper at this level would be very disappointed that he wasn't able to glove that comfortably and make sure that Ravman Powell would have been on his way back to the pavilion.
4: Yeah, had he collected that, Powell would have been gone.
5: Fielders out a long on and a deep mid-wicket.
4: Here's Walaja bowling to Hepmeyer now. Hepmeyer is hitting this one back over his head for 6. What a shot. Got down on one knee and just launched that one back over the head of Walaja. This is what Shimran Hepmeyer is capable of. The West Indies, they now move on to 17 for 2. Well played to Shimran Hepmeyer.
5: Giving air, he got some room to get his hands through the ball, as that ball was just on a full stump line. Hit it straight back over the bowler's head and into the side screen at the Courtney Walsh end.
4: So Hepmeyer now 7 from 2, gets ready to face to Relaja, and he's back and pulling this one past the man at long on and into the boundary back to back. And the score now moves to 21 for 2. Hepmeyer moves to 11 from 6. He's capable of this kind of destruction.
5: Yes, the Sri Lankans really did their homework. They had the mid-wicket fielder on the boundary and the long-arm fielder, but he bisected both and the ball rushed and careened into the boundary.
4: Yes, Walaja bowling to Hepmeyer. He's back and guiding this one to the man in cover, and they get no run. So the score stays at 21 for 2. So at the end of the third over, West Indies there, 21 for 2. That's the latest score here at Sabina Park.
5: Yeah, well, I just figured thus far, 1 for 18 off 2. There we see Hepmeyer getting himself a bit loose, releasing himself from the shackles there, hitting 2 boundaries there, and getting a move on for the West Indian total in this quest for 195.
4: Well, as I said, these two are very, very destructive. And if they stay there for any period of time, it's going to be lots of runs for the West Indians. and the connotations might very well change. Right now, the Sri Lankans, they have a firm grip on this one. As we see, Shamira is going to be bowling his second over. He's going to be bowling to Rapmon Powell. Here's Shamira, off on his run now. Passes the umpire up to the wicket now and bowls to Rothman, who's turning this one to the mid-wicket fielder. And they thought about a run, but Hepmeyer sent back by Powell. It's been subdued so far, Powell. 2 from 5 deliveries.
5: Yes, but remember, he's batting in a different type of situation. It's not like he's coming out there with 70 runs on the board. The West Indies are in trouble, and he'd want to make sure that they don't lose any more wickets than he has already been given a life.
4: Yeah, already. Advanced down the wicket to Elijah, missed by the keeper. And lucky not to be bowled, lucky not to be stumped.
5: First tip in

0: set in the field to the specific batters.
1: Yes, indeed. It's going to be Hepmeyer, who's on strike now. He has a 6-4 to his name. He's 11 from 7 deliveries. 3.2 overs gone now. The Sri Lankans, large and in charge after making 194 for 6 from their 20 overs. The West Indians, they need 173 from 100 deliveries. Here's Shamira now, passes the umpire and bowls. And this one is hit to the man at mid-on, and they won't have a chance for a run. The score stays at 22 for 2. The West Indies, after 3.3 overs, Hepmeyer is on 11 from 8. The Sri Lankans stifling the West Indians now.
0: That one was in the black hole, and Hepmeyer could just squeeze it back out to that field at the mid-on position. No runs.
1: That's a fantastic thing about it. When you make lots of runs, when you're not getting wickets, you can stifle the batting team. Here is Chimera. Sets off on his run now. Passes the umpire and balls to Hepmeyer. Looking to swing that one over mid-wicket, but misses out on it. Is down on his haunches for a second. Repeats a different shot, but that was a dot ball. And the score stays at 22 for 2 after 3.4 overs.
0: Trying to hit a ball to mid-wicket that was pitched just short of a good length and angling away, going to about a fourth or a fifth stump as it passed the keeper. He tried to execute the pull shot but missed, and then he rehearsed hitting that ball on the up over long off.
1: Yes, Hepmeyer has all the shots in the book. It's just a matter of the ones that he picks tends sometimes to pick the wrong one. Shamira sets off on his run, passes the umpire now and bowls to Hepmeyer's. Hitting this one to the man at mid-on, and they get no run. Another dot ball. The score stays at 22 for 2. Get the feeling, Kirtland Bailey, that Hepmeyer is getting a little bit antsy here.
0: Yes, I'm just 11 off 10 balls. He wants to give the West Indies some impetus and try to push the Sri Lankans back. But lack of timing has led to him not being successful. And this will again, he will have to show that he's patient enough to do the right things when needed.
1: Shamir has been bowling well. 1.5 overs, 1 for 4. And here he is now. Sets off on his run. Passes the umpire. Bowls to Hepmeyer. Hepmeyer is hitting this one. Past the man at mid-on and into the boundary. Gets that one right now. It's now 26 for 2. So at the end of a fourth over, the West Indies, they're 26 for 2. That's the latest score here at Sabina Park.
0: Yes, he attempted that shot twice in the over previously, but after final delivery, he was able to execute efficiently and profit from 4 good-looking runs as the ball sped over the mid-wicket boundary ropes.
1: Yes, and he moves on now to 15 from 11 deliveries.
0: I think we are going to see a change of bowling from the Courtney Walsh end, and know that a seamer is going to take the ball in hand when they started with the spinner.
1: Yes, so Elage, he's off. They want to say he's done his job, so they're going to go pace on. Now the West Indies are in a little bit of trouble, and Ishant Malinga, no relation to Lasith Malinga, he's going to be tasked with the job of bowling the fifth over, and Powell, that's Rovman Powell, be on strike. He's 3 from 6. Here's Malinga into Powell, and he's driving this one magnificently over the man at mid-off and goes for 6. That was a magnificent shot from Rovman Powell, who goes bang.
0: Rovman Powell tends to be brutish, but that one was all timing as he effortlessly stroked the ball over the mid-off fielder, and the ball went all the way into the north stand for 6 good-looking runs.
1: Yes, indeedy. Straight elbows all around there from Rovman Powell. That's the kind of shot that you will see in the textbook.
0: 77 meters there, that 6 carat.
1: Indeed, and he moves now to 9 from 7 deliveries. Maybe Rovman Powell ready to accelerate. Here is Malinga up now and balls to Rovman Powell, who's looking to flick it, got hit on the pad, and they run to for a quick single. The signal, no signal, so it got a little bit of bat on it, and that's a run. So the score now 33 for 2, and Rovman Powell moves to 10 from 8.

0: They tried to get it on in the mid-wicket region. Was a bit cramped for room. Touched the bat, went on to the pad. Resman Powell lost where the delivery was, but he was called through for a very good single by Shemar Hetmeyer, who is now on strike. And we see a long arm going out for Shemar Hetmeyer and a deep square leg on the boundary.
1: Yes. So, after two deliveries from Melinga, he's conceded 7 runs. First one was a 6-year Ishan Melinga to bowl to Hetmeyer for the first time, who's swinging this one past the man at midwicket, but they can only manage a single, and that pushes the score now to 34 for 2. Hetmeyer goes to 16 from 12.
0: Yet the Sri Lankans trying to match the West Indians with the energy in the field. So far, so good. The fielders have backed the bowlers up. Even though the keeper has missed that stumping off Ravman Powell, that I'm sure that every single run Powell makes now, the keeper will be thinking about what if,
1: and
0: what
1: going
0: will
1: to be
0: happen.
1: Right there for every run that Ravman makes. Here's Ishan Melinga to Ravman, who's pulling this one over the man at mid-wicket. It plops down though, and they can only get 2 runs. That pushes the score now to 36 for 2. Ravman Powell goes to 12 from 9 deliveries. 4.4 overs gone.
0: Yes, if the West Indies are going to get close, Powell, are one of these power hitters, will have to play an innings where they are scoring close to at least 180.
1: They have to play the Shanakal innings and accelerate scoring. I don't think we're at the point where it is desperately needed, but they still need to keep up with the scoring rate. The West Indies, they need 159 from 92 deliveries. Ravman Powell on strike as Melinga is into ball to him. Edging is Powell. Edges past the man and slip. Misses it completely and it runs away for 4 runs. Awful mistake there, and the score now moves to 40 for 2. Ravman Powell goes to 6 from 10 deliveries.
0: That one was pitched on a 4-stump line, just angling away. Powell got close to it, played with soft hands, and although it hit the outer half of the bat, it was rather controlled, scooted along the ground,
1: yes,
0: through the fielder, and down to the third man boundary for 4.
1: Ravman will tell you that he guided that one, not edged it. And the man there at a whitish third slip, making a hash of it. Here is Melinga into ball to Powell. Again, he's pulling this one, and it goes to the man at long on. Short arm jab almost. The score at the end of the fifth over, the West Indies, they're 41 for 2. That's the latest score here at Sabina Park.
0: Yes, the West Indies now getting a move on that. 41 for 2 or 5. They are traveling at 8 runs per over. They'll need close to 10 consistently to get to the total of 195. But the West Indies are on their way back after being 10 for 2. We have seen a rebuild thus far. And these two batters will hope that they can carry themselves at least another 4 overs.
1: Well, the Sri Lankans in their second half of their innings started to accelerate. Will we see the same for the West Indians? And I'll tell you what, the two at the crease certainly are capable of that. But with the end of that over, we'll have a change in the commentary booth and Marlon Pinnock will take over from here.
0: Ravman Powell is the leading run scorer for the West Indies in the T20s. Over 2,800 runs.
2: And has some 10 half centuries to go with a century.
0: Really a big time player when needed for the West Indies.
3: In comes Deshaun to bowl to Powell, who's getting a delivery on the line of the leg stump top to that mid-wicket region, is through for another run. Total 43 for 2.
0: Yes, another spinner coming into the attack now, coming from the Michael Olin end, when the first Willage started from the Courtney Walsh end.
3: And we want to big up a National Bakery for their snacks over the past couple of games in this a series between West Indies and Sri Lanka. And we all enjoy these snacks. As Deshaun will be bowling to Shimron Hetmeyer. In he comes up to the wicket now to bowl to Hetmeyer, who's looking to sweep across the line. Get some bat. Will that get to the boundary? It does. Not the best of timing, but split the gap to perfection. Another yes. Boundary to Hetmeyer.
0: Yes, never really went where he wanted it to. Trying to hit the ball through mid-wicket to the inner half and dragged it dead square to to the square leg boundary. The fielder that was on the mid-wicket boundary chased relentlessly, but was always finishing second to a ball that was determined to get to the boundary ropes.
3: West Indies lost their two opening batters, Brandon King and Sherry Hu, very early. And instead it was 9 for 2. And these two, and so far, 37 run partnership. In comes Tishana to bowl to Hetmeyer. Quicker, flatter. Yes. And hitting on the pad, figures out in front of Hetmeyer and retrieved by the captain. And there is no run. The score is kept on 46 for 2.
0: A quick flat. Hetmeyer opened the stance, trying to get some room to get his bat through the line to get it to the mid wicket boundary. He did not succeed and the ball just stayed on the pitch. No timing there. Good bowling.
3: Tishana, he's bowling from the legend end, Michael Olin. In he comes to bowl to Shimron Hetmeyer, who's hitting this ball over extra cover. Will the catch be taken? Only just elude that fielder at cover. And he goes through for another run. 47 over 2.
0: Yeah, Hetmeyer aiming to hit that ball to the extra cover boundary. Only succeeded in really spooning that ball over. The fielders chase relentlessly, trying to get a hand on it, but it fell in safe ground.
3: This is the battle I'm waiting to see. Ravman Powell up against Tishana, who's very, very good with mixtures of delivery. Ravman Powell has struggled in the last couple of series against wrist spinners.
0: That's true.
3: In comes Tishana up to the wicket now to bowl to Powell. Quicker delivery on the line of that midland leg stump. Looking to turn the ball towards mid-wicket. Leading edge and goes out to that cover region. Tishana feeling his follow through. Dot delivery.
0: Yes, trying to just rotate the strike. That was not a shot in anger. I guess Ravman Powell is spinning a little bit within himself, trying to make sure that he doesn't give his wicket to the wrist spinner early.
3: 6 runs from the over so far. 5 legal balls bowled. 1 delivery left in over number 6. The end of the power play after this delivery. In comes Tishana to bowl to Powell, who's getting a good delivery. Solid in defense. A dot to close out over number 6. End of power play. West Indies 47 for 2. The latest score here at Sabina Park.
0: Yes, the Sri Lankans were 43 at the end of their power play. The West Indies are just a few runs in front, but still 2 wickets down. The West Indies would not have wanted that, but at least these two batters have shown some stability thus far and are on their way to rebuilding the West Indian innings. Kulsal Mendes, the captain for Sri Lanka, would be quite aggrieved that Ravman Powell is still there as he missed what we consider regulation stumping, while Shai Hope, with his gloves on, took a spectacular catch to help Shemar Springer to his first wicket in the game.
3: You're absolutely correct. That was a stupendous catch from Shai Ho. And it's time for Malinga. 15 came from his first. He's bowling from the Courtney Walsh end of the ground.
0: 15 came from Matthew Ford's first. From a West Indian perspective, I hope he doesn't come back to bowl as well as Matthew did.
3: Well, he has a short third, a backward point, a sweep on the cover boundary. And he has a straight mid-wicket, deep backward square, and deep mid-wicket. In comes Malinga up to the wicket now to bowl to Hetmeyer, who's getting a slower delivery. It in the air, just dropping short of that mid-off fielder, but good variation from Malinga.
0: Yes, a slow delivery that caught Hetmeyer pushing at the ball. He never got any power on it. And it was quite fortunate that ball never carried to the mid-off fielder.
3: And we saw a lot of slower delivery from Matthew Ford for West Indies. He came back exceptionally well in his second and third spell.
0: Yes, very much so. And Hetmeyer smiling because he knew he was beaten there through the air.
3: Ravman Powell has 1 century for West Indies in T20 format. And he's on strike. In comes Malinga up to the wicket now to bowl to Powell. Full delivery on the line of the leg stump. Whipped towards that long leg region for 4. Lovely shot from Powell.
0: Yes, a bad ball dispatched with consummate ease by Ravman Powell as that full toss came into the leg stump and he was swiveled around and helped it along his way and he sped away to the boundary quite comfortably.
3: Absolutely poor delivery on the line of the leg stump. All Ravman Powell had to do was get bat on ball. He did. And a precious boundary. And with that boundary as well, Kirkland, the 50 comes up for the West Indies.
0: Yes, the rebuild in process.
3: Both batters on 22. Ravman Powell 22 from 15. Shimron Hetmeyer 22 from 16. As in comes Malinga, none for 20 so far. Up to the wicket now. The ball to Powell. Who's hitting the ball high? Is it long enough? It goes just in front of the Kingston
4: Cricket Club for six. Maximum to Racket Man Powell.
0: Yes, when that came off the bat, the Sri Lankans thought that would have gone into the car park. When they realized it was more height than distance, the fielder camped out on the boundary rope, but the ball carried about 5 meters behind the boundary ropes, and thus Ravman Powell a six as he continues to punish the Sri Lankan captain for misstumping him.
4: Well, that was picked up. Dispatch. With some amount of power, 79 meters maximum to Racket Man Powell. What would be the response of Mendes?
0: Of Malinga.
4: Malinga. Very short in stature. In he comes, up to the wicket now, to bowl to Powell, who's getting a slower delivery, guided out to backward point. Excellent cricket from Powell.
0: Yes, good rotation of strike there. He's not trying to do it all by himself. He's batting with a left-hander, and this will aid, hopefully, the West Indians for picking off the bowler, who will again have to adjust his length and line as the batter, Shemar Hetmeyer, will offer a different range of strokes.
4: I think this partnership has blossomed. 50 partnership from 30 balls. Beautiful partnership between
0: good
4: these.
0: Good going, quick going.
4: We saw 103 partnership for Sri Lanka for the fifth wicket. And now we see a 50-run partnership for the third wicket. Left and right combination in the middle. In comes Malinga, up to the wicket now, to bowl to Hetmeyer, who's getting a slower delivery, very short. And Hetmeyer looking to hit the ball towards the onside, bottom edge, and back to the bowler, who feels in his follow-through, and there's no run.
0: Yes, he tried to pull that one off the front foot, as pace wasn't the issue, but the variation and the line that the ball was bowled really led to Hetmeyer not timing it well, and thus he did not able to profit from a run. Malinga showing some guile.
4: One delivery left in over number 7, 59 for 2. Both openers has been dismissed inside the power play. West Indies were 9 for 2, and a decent recovery. 50-run partnership between Powell and Hetmeyer. Still 136 from 79 balls. As in comes Malinga, up to the wicket now to bowl to Hetmeyer, who's getting a slow ball, driven out of that mid-off area. Misfield from Chamira, but only a run. 7 comes to an end. It is 60 for 2. The latest score here at Sabina Park.
0: Hetmeyer played it with soft hands and went immediately for the single, and they made it quite easily. The score is currently 60 for 2. The Sri Lankans will feel that they are still in, they are in the driver's seat if they can pick another wicket before the 10th over. And the West Indians will hope these two batters can bat for at least the 12th over with the same impetus and continue to drive the resurgence of the West Indian effort in the quest for 195. I'll now take my leave and have the duck carry through the middle overs, where he'll hope to continue the current resurgence of the West Indian effort.
4: At this similar stage, West Indies were 60 for 2, and Sri Lanka at this stage, well, West Indies were 45 for 3, Sri Lanka 60 for 2. As we say, special good night to you, Doc.
5: Yes, good evening to you, good night to the listeners, good morning if you're in Sri Lanka. With a little break in play because Robin Powell is on his back. I think he's got cramps. And so the physiotherapist, Dr. Dennis Byam, out there just doing some stretches and so on. The umpire now walking over. Of course, they only have 4 minutes to make a decision whether he comes off the field or not. So the umpire just intervening. But it's been frenetic. It's been a response to Sri Lanka, which perhaps you could say may not needed the risks that we saw being taken. But nonetheless, has been exciting for the crowd. We saw two reverse decisions by the umpire, getting them wrong on both occasions, one apiece. We saw where there was a misstumping of Ravman Powell. But apart from that, we've seen some hits which haven't quite gone where they wanted them to go. They've lobbed over the fielders. We've seen some other balls that have just gone where they weren't supposed to be played. But apart from that, the fours and the sixes have been hit absolutely with perfection. So there's been a bit of everything. The question now is, what does West Indies do? And we continue talking because Ravman Powell is still getting some treatment from the physiotherapist. The question is, what do they do right now? Because they cannot afford to lose too many wickets. They cannot afford to let the run rate get behind. But they cannot afford to play rash shots. Shea Hope ended up sweeping a ball off his stumps. That was in the first over. That was a bit inexplicable.
4: Absolutely poor from a player who we keep mentioning that about his quality and his elegancy.
5: So we figure that there's a bit of pressure, the scoreboard pressure as I call it, on the West Indies, which they don't need to get into because Sri Lanka themselves started very, very slowly and only picked up at the latter part of the inning. So once you keep your wickets and keep that scoreboard ticking, you don't have to take chances.
4: Well,
5: but
4: a 43-ball, 103 partnership really took the game away.
5: It took him completely away from the West. Well, took it further away from the West Indies. But, of course, this pair looks like they're trying to reduce that run rate. There's 135 runs to get off 78 balls. It's not easy pickings. And they have to be mindful that they have to score at least 8 or 9 runs and over, if not more. But sometimes you feel that they're trying to hit the ball too hard, and because of that, they're not getting full contact. Other times, they hit it sweetly, and it goes for 6. Bit of a balance, maybe recalibration by both batsmen.
4: And Chamir has bowled beautifully so far for Sri Lanka. So too is Tishana.
5: Well, I think Welilage, the new boy in this match, really came in and started very well. And then we saw on the other end, it was Dushyanta who came in and bowled very fast and very nicely. So far, Hetmeyer's on 23 off 18. Powell is on 29 off 17. Powell, nonetheless, is on the ground right now being pumped as he's getting his stretches and so on from some cramps now. That seems to be fine as the physiotherapist is coming off of the field. The question is, does this break affect the concentration? Do the cramps affect Powell's approach? We'd seen where in the last match, Shea Hope looked like he was getting some cramps and then kind of gave it away. So a lot going on right now, but this is excitement to the fours. It's excitement to the max. It has been Sri Lanka who changed the pace of this game. And it's for the West Indies now to try and catch up.
4: 51 run partnership between both batters, Ravman Powell and Shimron Hetmeyer. And Tishana will continue to Shimron Hetmeyer. Short delivery, punch was straight to the man at cover, and there's no run.
5: That's the other thing, they're trying to hit the ball too hard. Is that ball was outside off stump. He could have tried to hit it straight and get the single, hit a bit square and get the single, but instead trying to power it through and hit it straight to the fielder.
4: Five feelers on the offside for Shimron Hetmeyer. As in comes Tishana up to the wicket now to bowl to Hetmeyer, who's hitting across the line, gets it out to that long on region. Only a run. The total goes up to 61 now for 2.
5: Bowling at about 100 kilometres per hour, not very fast at all. Hetmeyer getting that ball outside off stump and trying to hoist it to the onside, only hitting it along the ground for that single. But, as I said, perhaps guilty of trying to hit it too hard, but you can understand the pressure on the batsman as well.
4: Ravman Powell has struggled over the last couple of years with wrist spinners.
5: He's been working on it, though. So he will tell you that he's in the nets working against leg spinners, trying to bat them and so on. So let's see how that work has gone. But he's been sent number 4, which is very, very interesting.
4: And he'll be on strike with a short third. Backward point, sweep on the cover boundaries. As in comes Tishana up to the wicket now to bowl to Powell, who's reverse scope. Lovely shot from Ravman Powell. And a boundary. A welcome one for West Indies.
5: Almost premeditated, as he saw that was a short, just went down immediately and scooped it to a vacant leg side. So he knew exactly where to hit that ball and did it with perfection. As I said, being sent in number 4, I don't know if that's a panic reaction because he normally comes in the 16th over, or whether it's a calculated risk. But he's certainly making paying dividends, because he has moved on to 33 now off of 18 balls.
4: And a player who has well over 2,000 runs in T20 International. 10 half centuries, 1 century. As in comes Tishana up to the wicket now to bowl to Powell, who is driving over that extra cover region. A couple of bounces and then chittles into the boundary for 4. Back to back boundaries for Powell.
5: Back to back boundaries, but not hitting that with the precision that he hit the previous ball. Hitting it up in the air, getting sort of inner half of the bat, and therefore it lobbed in the air. But once again, finding that gap, there was no chance of being caught. The question is whether the ball would trickle into the fence, which it did. Swing of the arm again, good arc being used. But opening out the bat, I think just not getting the pitch of it. Nonetheless, 4 runs for the West Indies, 8 off the last 2 deliveries, and this is what they need if they want to win.
4: Total goes up to 69 for 2. In comes Tishana to bowl to Powell, getting a short delivery. Use the depth of the crease, work it towards that vacant mid-wicket region, and he's through for another run. The total is 70 for 2.
5: So 10 runs coming off this over, 1 delivery still to go. Powell now on 38 off 20. Hetmeyer on 24 off 20. Hetmeyer, of course, can just use that one shot to get up to 30 quite easily. He looks like he's looking at that 4s and 6s only.
4: Tishana, none for 16 so far. 1 delivery left in his second. And in he comes up to the wicket now to bowl to Shimron Hetmeyer, who is hitting across the line. Bowled! Poor execution from Shimron Hetmeyer. And Tishana gets his first. And West Indies slipped to 70 for 3. And that completes over number 8. It's 70 for 3. The latest score here at Sabina
5: Park. It was a no ball. And so a no ball being signaled. And it's all going the West Indies way right now. As we said, we're guilty perhaps of trying to hit the ball too hard. And because of that, he's just not making the contact he wants. But certainly beaten there. overstepping was Tikshana, which is just inexcusable for a spin bowler.
4: Yeah, and a big one as well.
5: Fairly big there. So he'll be very disappointed. Hetmyer will be elated as he not only is not out, but gets a free hit.
4: Oh boy, oh boy. Just a funny old game of cricket. He got dismissed on a no ball.
5: Not knowingly.
4: And then it's a free hit. Wow. Final delivery. Coming up in over number 8, it will be a free hit to Shimron Ekmeyer. Tikshana up to the wicket now to bowl to Ekmeyer. Quicker, flatter. Outside the arm stump, wide spotted by Leslie Reefer Jr. and still remains a free hit.
5: So a bit of pressure here now on the Sri Lankans just because of that no ball there. Bowling it wide and straight, and Ekmeyer, I think, realizing that that was not going to be in the legal zone, just letting it go.
4: Tikshana up to the wicket now to bowl to Shimron Ekmeyer, who's hitting the ball high, long, and goes into the George Headley stand here at Sabina Park. What a shot that was.
5: Has that gone onto the roof? That is very, very far. Now, we said one shot by Hetmyer and he'll be up to 30. That was the shot there. So, everything happening here for the West Indies. The last ball of the over, Tikshana, who's bowled to Hetmyer pretty well, deceiving him and bowling him, only to find out it was a no ball. Comes in the next ball, it's a wide. Another run given. Another free hit. And then when he finally made contact, that's gone onto the roof of George Headley's stand. And West Indies have a lot to be grateful for. 78 for 2 off of 8 overs.
4: And 117 from 72 balls with 8 wickets in hand.
5: And to put it in perspective, Powell, who's now on strike, is on 38. Hetmyer is now on 30. The partnership that we saw the Sri Lankans do at the latter half of the innings, we're seeing the West Indians try to construct in the first half of the innings.
4: And here we go, 90-meter maximum from Shimron Ekmeyer. And I know it's time for a change of bowling from this or commentary box and the Courtney Walsh end of the ground.
5: And is that Hasaranga that we're seeing coming
4: on? Hasaranga, the man himself.
5: This is going to be very interesting because the West Indians are in a hitting mood. Hasaranga, I think, is in a flight mood.
4: Well, in he comes Hasaranga to bowl to Powell. Short delivery, punch, and back to Powell. Hines follow through, and there is no run. Scores kept on 78 for 2.
5: Getting turned immediately, there was Hasaranga. A bit short, getting a leg spin to move away from Powell, but no run, and that's what counts.
4: Best bowling figures in T20 International, 4 for 9, as in comes Hasaranga to bowl to Powell. And this one flight, spun away from the right-hander.
5: A bit too much. Spun a bit too much. Called away. So we still have one ball, one run now, as Sri Lanka looking to their key wicket taker to try and get one of these two out.
4: This partnership, 70 from 42 deliveries. In comes Hasaranga to bowl to Powell. This one is sweeping out to long on. That ball flew off the bat and fielded by Chamira and only a run. The total, 80 for 2.
5: One bounce to the fielder as he really got some power into it. And a bit more power, he might have been caught. But nonetheless, one run. So that's 2 off of 3 now. Hasaranga, who is known to give flight, give it some air, is actually bowling with a lot more of a loop than anybody else we've seen so far. Getting a bit of turn. Let's see how Hetmyer negotiates this.
4: And good battle between him and Ekmeyer. Ekmeyer loves to hit the leg spinners over that onside. In comes Hasaranga to bowl to Ekmeyer. And here you go again. First delivery swept. And swept beautifully from Shimron Ekmeyer. Down to the backward square for 4.
5: Hasaranga has bowled to Ekmeyer in 9 innings. Has given away 60 runs. Now 64. And has got him out 3 times. It's a keen battle. But that ball definitely a bit short. Ekmeyer just rocking on his knee. And allowing the ball to go to the boundary at deep backward square leg, where there was a fielder.
4: Hasaranga up to the wicket now to bowl to Ekmeyer. This time he's advancing and could be stumped.
5: I think he's caught behind, is he, or is he stumped? Whatever it is, he's walking.
4: Umpire Leslie Reefer Jr. going upstairs after a first delivery was swept beautifully. The very next delivery flighted, enticing the drive. Ekmeyer was down the wicket and easily stumped by Mendes.
5: That ball was once again given flight, and Hetmyer doing exactly what Powell tried to do when he first came in, just try and smash the ball. Unnecessary shot, especially to Hasaranga, who we know has the guile to flight the ball and turn it away from him. Hetmyer bowl stumped by Hasaranga for 34 off 23 deliveries. Will be very disappointed with himself because that really was not necessary. You don't need to come down to Hasaranga. That's what he wants you to do. Smart stumping.
4: Whoa.
5: No.
4: It might be closer than we think.
5: This is closer than we think because Hetmyer almost stepped over the boundary rope and the umpire said, hold on a second. Did you get your bat down there in time? And now it's a matter of split seconds. I think he's not going to be safe. But the umpires want to have another look there. The Bills have been disturbed. And the bat is now going down. I think it's going to be close. I think Hetmeyer is gone, but it's much closer than we thought. Hetmeyer had walked off. He literally is 2 meters away from the boundary.
4: I think the ball took ages of time to reach the wicketkeeper. And Mendes.
5: Now the question is, has the bail come off? And it is looking very tight. I think he's being called back. It is all there for the West Indies today. The bail had rocked but not come off by the time his bat got back down. Hetmeyer had no clue that he was going to be not out. Surfy and Rutherford had almost reached the pitch. Had Hetmeyer taken a step off the field, it would have been all over. Usually the third umpire comes down and tells you to stop. We didn't even see the third umpire come out because everybody thought this was fair accompli. But it was not to be.
4: It was shock to even the Comanche team. In real time, it looked gone for all money.
5: And they still haven't made the decision. So we're still having a look at it. Hetmeyer is kind of walking back. The umpires are still looking at it. We're looking at it for the 15th time now. The bails have been dislodged but have not come off by the time the bat goes down. I still think he's in trouble, you know. I still think he's in trouble. But we have to see what happens. The bails are lifted on this last shot that they're showing us, but the bat is grounded. The question is what happens to that millisecond before. So instead, it's all happening out there because now it's Robin Powell walking to the boundary, but just for a glass of water. And Hetmeyer standing in the middle, and this is not out.
4: And
5: it's
4: here
5: a not-out decision.
4: It's all happening here at Sabina Park.
5: Well, the West Indies are going to consider themselves very, very lucky. There was a rank stumping that Cusal Mendes missed. This time he did very smartly, but it just took too long to get the bails off. And Hetmeyer lives to fight another day. Bowled off of a no ball. And then
4: stumped,
5: but got it back somehow in a millisecond before that bail was dislodged.
4: So two deliveries left in over number 9. Shimron Hetmeyer, not out. 34 from 24 deliveries. Robman Powell, 39 from 22 deliveries. 84 for 2. The latest score here at Sabina Park.
5: We apologize if we confused anybody, but everybody was confused. Hetmeyer was confused. Cusal Mendes was confused. Leslie Reefer Jr. was confused. The camera team was confused. The crowd was confused. The bottom line is that he is not out.
4: Whoa, whoa. Look at the Sri Lanka players. They have really been disappointed. Look at the captain.
5: Yeah, Cusal Mendes is having a few words, I think, just of inquiry. But it's all settled down now. And here's Hasaranga.
4: Here's Hasaranga up to the wicket now to bowl to Shimron Hetmeyer. Quicker flatter. And this one is punch. And down to that wide-ish long on area. He gets another run. He's 35th. And brings Powell back in strike, who's on 39. 85 for 2.
5: I don't know if it's a comedy of errors or a tragedy. But whatever it is, it's all happening out there. Started with a sedate start from Sri Lanka, which completely exploded in the latter part of the innings, and now we've seen the West Indies do everything they can possibly do to make this entertainment.
4: Hasaranga, none for 7. First, this one shot and pulled by Robman Powell through mid wicket for 4. Shot sat up, begging to hit, and Robman Powell said, "Thank you very much." Over number 9 comes to an end. It is 89 for 2. The latest score here at Sabina Park.
5: And a shot of authority there as he got onto the back foot and he smashed it to the square leg boundary or the deep mid-wicket boundary. There are two fields out there, but nowhere close to where he hit that ball. It was hit with disdain. He is batting very well, is Robman Powell. He's on 43 off. Just 23 balls. Hetmeyer on 35 off 25 with 2 possible outs. He's the one who's a bit shaky there, but nonetheless, Hetmeyer will tell you that he's coming off of a phenomenal World Cup where he scored a lot of runs for the West Indies, and he intends on doing that today.
4: 11 runs came from that first from Hasaranga.
5: Tikshana coming back, who, as we said, had bowled Hetmeyer off of a no ball and then got hit for a 6 off of the free hit.
4: 2 overs, none for 12 so far. In he comes Tikshana up to the wicket to bowl to Hetmeyer. Getting a short delivery on the line of the leg stump. Work towards that vacant mid wicket for an easy run. The total goes up to 90 for 2.
5: The last 3 overs have gone for 42 runs. And that is the sort of pace that West Indies wants, the pressure that they want to keep on Sri Lanka. Sri Lanka realized that 1 wicket and perhaps they'll have a lot more pressure on the new batsman. So it's all happening out there. I think the 2 best spinners are bowling right now, Tikshana and Hasaranga. And the 2 best West Indian batsmen for the occasion are batting right now. They're 10 fours and 4 sixes thus far.
4: As in comes Tikshana up to the wicket now to bowl to Powell, who's getting another short delivery on the line of the leg. Rolls a short, 5 leg, a quick single. And they're appealing for a run out.
5: Hetmeyer
4: could have been shot here. And they're going upstairs again, this time on prayer, Christopher Taylor.
5: Well, I think he has no choice but to. But Hetmeyer doesn't look very convinced this time. Didn't look convinced the last time either that he was safe. This time, going for that quick single. The ball was on leg stump. Powell turning it to that short fine leg. It went with a bit of pace, but they went for the single nonetheless. Perhaps a direct hit, we have to see as that ball comes in. Yes, it was a direct hit and hit Myers out by at least a meter. So a very good piece of fielding there. And as you said, tempting fate were the West Indies, one time too many.
4: Excellent feeling, magnificent commitment, and a third wicket partnership of 61 has been broken by an outstanding bit of fielding by Sri Lanka. Still 105 from 64 deliveries.
5: And we take the mid-innings break at this stage as the wicket has fallen. But 9.2 over, 90 for 3. The run rate is pretty decent. That last wicket, I think, has tipped it towards Sri Lanka again. It was a good partnership by Powell and Hetmeyer, but you just felt that at any moment it was going to be broken. We saw shots of authority. We saw shots of shakiness. We saw boundaries of absolute class. We saw boundaries of the outside edge. We saw sixes. We saw bowled off no ball. We saw everything in that period.
4: And we saw a spectacular bit of fielding.
5: We saw fantastic fielding there. That ball, as I said, guided to short fine leg and thrown in like a rocket with a direct hit. Hetmeyer had no chance. Now, the Sri Lankans did some very good running as well, but didn't hit the ball as hard to the field as when they went for their singles. So, a run out there disrupting the run of play, but Sri Lanka will say it was deserving because they really had Hetmeyer twice when luck, fate absolutely shone his way.
4: 115 from 64 balls left for West Indies, while Sri Lanka has some 7 wickets, or limit the West Indies under that magical figure.
5: You think it's doable in terms of the run rate, but Sri Lanka still has bowling, and Hasaranga has the luxury of giving flight, getting spin, and because of that, I think he's going to be a critical person in this attack. Dushyanta also looked like he bowled very well with his fast bowling. Malinga has been expensive, but between Welalage, who bowled his first over, Hasaranga, Tikshana, who's now bowled 2.2 overs, and has got 0 for 25, but of course that wicket dropping off the last ball, that was a run out. I think they have really bowled pretty well and will be the key bowlers for the Sri Lankan attack.
4: No doubt about Chamira so far. He has been fantastic up top. Has a wicket for some 9 runs.
5: So for those who missed it was Pawan Ratanaike who threw the ball to run out Shimran Hetmeyer for 36 off 26 deliveries. Hetmeyer will be very disappointed, but you have to say luck was smiling with him till that run out.
4: And he has replaced by another Guyanese, Rutherford, another left-hander.
5: We've seen Rutherford play some significant innings for the West Indies. People don't think of him as a fast scorer, but in fact he hits the ball very hard, he hits very quickly, and has scored half centuries of regularity. However, the question is, how does he perform under pressure? And that's what we're going to see today. Normally he comes in much later on in the innings, not at 9.2 overs, but he could see this as an opportunity to stay there and score himself fast runs and a high score.
4: A player who hit the ball all parts of the ground, a good offside player, and also on the onside. 47 innings so far, 834 runs, strike rate 149, best of 76 not out.
5: And we'll be looking to get close to that if the West Indies are to win.
4: Well, he's on strike to Tikshana, who's into his third. In fact, 2.2 overs, none for 25 so far. In he comes from the Michael Olin end to bowl to Rutherford, who's getting a quicker, flatter delivery. And this one punched back to Tikshana in his follow-through.
5: Much more confidence there from Tikshana, who's getting back to his rhythm of bowling flat and fast. Tried that with Hetmeyer, wasn't getting much dividends. Powell was hitting him all over, but you could see a lot more confidence when he bowled that ball.
4: In he comes to bowl his fourth delivery of over number 10. In he comes. And this one flighted, driven up to long off. And Rutherford is off the mark. The total 91 now for 3.
5: That was long off, having to run across. But it looked like he just tapped it. And that ball flew. It actually went pretty quickly and only getting a single for that. But a good meet of the bat by Rutherford there, meeting the ball very, very well. He's on 1 off 2. Powell is on 43 off 24. And you reckon he has to stay there for a long time.
4: Tikshana up to the wicket now to bowl to Powell, who's getting a good delivery. And Robman Powell is forward, plays it out to that cover region, and there's no run.
5: A lot more pressure on Powell as well, because he's lost his free-flowing partner and has to just make sure that he doesn't lose his wicket as well, playing off forward defensive against the run of play.
4: And nothing changes for Robman Powell. 43 from 25 deliveries, 104 required from 61 balls. And final delivery coming up in over number 10. In come Tikshana to bowl to Powell, who's getting a delivery. Steer to backward, Powell caught! Hasaranga took a magnificent catch. Tikshana strikes. Ruckman Paul has to go. It's now 91 for 4, Doc.
5: Fantastic ball there. Much quicker, flat outside off. St. Peter almost rushed into Robin Powell. Rushed him into the shot. And he hit it with a hard hand. And therefore hit it straight to Hasaranga at a backward point. So a brilliant piece of bowling there by Tikshan, who came not much in the ball except for the pace. You think is a leading edge that Powell got. Trying to turn the ball, getting a leading edge. We did say he had to preserve his wicket. That didn't happen. Sri Lanka definitely now in the ascendancy.
4: Big wicket for Sri Lanka. Huge wicket based on the context of the game. Shimran Maya got in out the over before, and then the next over, Robman Powell, a partnership that was blossoming, broken, and then it's time for Robman Powell.
5: 10 overs left, 104 runs needed by the West Indies. Sri Lanka will tell you they just need 6 wickets, but they're bowling so well. We did say these spinners are going to be critical on this track, but that was brilliant bowling because it was just a bit quicker and taking the leading edge of Robman Powell. So Rostin Chase now coming into a position where he's not genuinely expected to score as quickly as he's needing to score right now, but we did see him open the innings for the West Indies in the last match of the World Cup and outscore his captain Shea Hope and score a lot of runs. He's scored at a strike rate of 119, has a best of 67 not out, but he's going to score at a faster run rate today if the West Indies are to win.
1: Absolutely, Doc. He's going to have to put wood to leather if the West Indies are going to have a chance. Another key figure is facing up now to Hasaranga, the Shireen Rutherford. Short delivery, and Rutherford is looking to pull this one. Gets it past the man and short fine leg. But the man comes around from deep square leg, and they manage to get 2 runs here. And so the score moves now to 93 for 4. And Rutherford goes to 3 from 3 deliveries. Hasaranga's bowled well so far.
5: That ball was hit pretty hard. But perhaps not placed as well as he wanted. But he manufactured, that's Rutherford, manufactured the second run, because they're just ambling for one almost, and he suddenly saw the opportunity.
1: Yes, Hasaranga to Rutherford. He's hitting this one high, hard, over the man at long off. And that goes for 6. The West Indies score now moves to 99 for 4. And Rutherford goes to 9 from 4 deliveries. If he keeps batting like that, this will be interesting.
5: Well, that was given a lot of air. I think there was a back of the hand, but didn't turn very much. Given a lot of air. Hasaranga won't be disappointed with that. He likes batsmen going after him.
1: Yes, Hasaranga to bowl to Rutherford. Sweeping this time is Rutherford. And the man at the backward square picks it up, and they only get a single. That brings up the West Indies 100. The West Indies there 100 for 4 in 10.3 overs. They need a further 95 runs from 57 deliveries. Rutherford moves to 10 from 5.
5: Brings Rustin Chase now to face his first ball, and this is going to be critical because Rustin Chase has at least got to rotate the strike, if not get boundaries.
1: Has to get boundaries, I think. Here's Hasaranga to Chase. And Chase is looking to flick it, hit on the pad. There's a loud appeal. And not out, says the umpire. The Sri Lankans were appealing, but I think that was going down the leg side.
5: Well, there's nobody on the leg side in front of the wicket. He could have just hit that and gone for the single instead of trying to flick it. As I said, he needs to rotate the strike right now and just get into the game first.
1: Can't soak up too many dot balls here. Rustin Chase. Here's Hasaranga to Chase. Who's looking to pull this one. And it goes to the man at mid-wicket, and they come through for a single.
5: So that man on the boundary, literally, getting the ball very quickly, hitting the ball very well, was Rustin Chase. But once again, the Sri Lankans were softening their hands for that and going for 2. Because they realized there's nobody fielding close in. So
1: here's Hasaranga to bowl to Rutherford. Looking to turn this one around the corner to the vacant mid-wicket region. And they come through for a quick single. The score moves on now to 102 for 4 at the end of the 11th over. That's the score here from Sabina Park.
5: Hasaranga's 2 overs have gone for 22. The West Indies now need 93 of 54 balls. They are going at a fairly good pace, but for the drop of the wickets, the Sri Lankans, as I said, don't mind it because to get the wickets, they need people to go after them. Now, at this stage, just to remind you, Sri Lanka were 81 for 3, but they hadn't started their turbocharger then.
1: Yeah, Shanaka hadn't started to go absolutely berserk just as yet.
5: What do you think of the approach of the West Indies batsmen so far? They've been taking risks. They've been trying to hit the ball hard. But generally speaking, you'd have to say they had to do that.
1: Yeah, they have had to do that. But as you said, Doc, I think where they've missed out is where they've hit the ball a little bit too hard when they're going for those singles or looking for the singles. The balls are getting to the fielders a little bit too quickly.
5: Well, we're talking about the destructive nature of Shanaka as a batsman. Darshan Shanaka now coming on to bowl his medium pace balls. He's got an economy rate of 8.2 from his 133 matches.
1: So he can go for runs. But he's also able to turn things around with the ball as well. Here's Shanaka now to bowl to Rutherford. It's up to the wicket and balls to Rutherford. Wide outside the off stump. Not called a wide though. And it's a duck ball. First up for Shanaka.
5: He just reminds me a lot of Jason Holder. Very tall, thin man. Can bat, can bowl. Bowl that ball at 120 kilometers per hour. Very reminiscent of Jason Holder.
1: Yes, indeed. And he, like Jason Holder, can change a game on its head in a second. Wide full toss outside the off stump there. Here's Shanaka getting ready to bowl to Rutherford. Short, slow bouncer. And right. Rutherford, yes, it's a wide. He looked to the umpire and it signaled the wide now. And the score moves now to 103 for 4. Shanaka says, I don't think that was a wide.
5: Well, yeah, I think he was also surprised. He tried to dig it in. That was on the third of the pitch closer to him.
1: It was absolutely a wide, though.
5: Just ballooned over. I think he was just surprised by the lack of pace.
1: Yes. Well over the head of Rutherford, who is 11 from 7 deliveries. Here's Shanaka now. Passes the umpire and bowls to Rutherford, who's looking to drive that one off the outside edge. Did it carry?
5: Well,
1: I don't think it did.
5: No, but that hit the fielder so hard. He's just shaking his hand. I think he might even be considering coming off the field as that ball was hit like a rocket.
1: Mm. And they did manage to scramble a single. So the score moves on to 104 for 4. And Chase will be on strike now to Shanaka. Was mixed it up a little bit.
5: Tall man to tall man. So it's about the lengths vary.
1: So Roston Chase will be on strike, getting ready now to face up to Darshan Shanaka. Here's Shanaka to Chase. Short delivery pulled by Roston Chase. And the man at Keith's grey leg picks it up and they get a single. The score moves now to 105 for 4 after 11.3 overs.
5: Yes, a lot of effort there for the single there. But
1: for a single.
5: You can see that Ralston Chase just wants to hit that ball so hard. They're good field placing. We've commented about that for Shea Hope. We have to commend Kushal Mendes as well because he's also placed his fielders excellently throughout the two matches.
1: Well, look, the encouraging sign early on is that Ralston Chase is looking to go at the bowlers. He's not looking to just sit around. He's looking to play attacking shots. Here's Rutherford, he's 12 from 8, he's going to be facing up now to Darshan Shanaka, 3 from the over so far. Here's Shanaka to Rutherford, who's hitting this one, dunked the man at a long on, and then comes through for yet another single. Score moves now to 106 for 4.
5: So we've had 4 runs off of this over, 2 balls to go, that's going to really bring down the run rate quite a bit. The asking rate will climb, but 89 off 50 balls. Shanaka has not done too badly here.
1: He's not.
5: The batsmen have tried to hit the ball too hard and only managed to hit it to the fielders. That's exactly what Sri Lanka wants.
1: There's not much pace on, and so the batsman's trying to put some on, but it's not going very far. Here's Shanaka to Chase, who's hitting this one. Pass Shanaka down to the man at long on, and they come through for a single. Score moves to 107 for 4. Again, only ones. No boundaries in the over so far. 5 off it, 5 deliveries. The Sri Lankans will be extremely happy with that.
5: Oh,
1: so
5: yes,
1: far.
5: This has been good bowling and a good bowling change by Kushal Mendes. So we saw Hasaranga come off the field off the last over. So I don't know if he'll be bowling the next over or not. But this is a good change of Tikshana to Shanaka.
1: Here's Shanaka. Final delivery of this, the 12th over. He's up to the wicket now and bowls to Rutherford, got a little bit big on him, ballooned into the cover region, but safely, and they come through for a single. So at the end of the 12th over, the West Indies, they're 108 for 4. That's the latest score here at Sabina Park.
5: Excellent over there by Shanaka, who just gave 6 runs off of the 7 balls, because one was a wide. But this is now a run chase that is going to require somebody amongst these two to take charge, and go aerial. Once again, I don't know if fours alone are going to work because they're trying to pierce the field and the ball is going straight to the fielders. The run rate is climbing and you figure that Rutherford is going to have to make a decision at some stage.
1: Yeah, so head-to-head internationals, the West Indies, they've lost. They've won 9 and the Sri Lankans have won 10. So the head-to-head count in favor of the Sri Lankans right now, 10-9. So it's close in terms of these two teams and it shows how close they are. 19 decided matches. West Indies winning 9, Sri Lankans winning 10. As Hasaranga is going to bowl his third over, he's going to be facing him will be Rutherford. One thinks though, Doc, that if it's anybody who's going to go after the bowling, it has to be Rutherford. Yes, Hasaranga passes the umpire now and bowls to Rutherford. Foolish delivery is on one knee and pulling this one straight down the short of the man at square leg. And the fifth wicket falls for the West Indies. They're now 108-5.
5: As we'd said, that somebody was going to have to try to go the aerial route, but not getting to the pitch a bit. Hasaranga, as I said, would always try and fool you with the flight. A good catch there, good field placing. And that is the end of Sherfane Rutherford.
1: Yeah, the Sri Lankan field placing has been excellent so far. Right down the
5: line. So that ball was on leg stump. He went down on one knee, tried to hoik it to deep backward, well, deep backward square leg. Perhaps not accounting for the spin, not getting to the pitch of the ball either, and therefore hitting it aerial. Whereas Nisanka was perfectly positioned to just take that catch. Rutherford would have preferred to have perhaps rolled the wrists and played a bit further along the ground instead of in the air.
1: So Sherfane Rutherford goes for 11, sorry, 14 from 11 deliveries caught. Pathum Nisanka, bowl Hasaranga. And the next man out will be Romario Shepherd. Big, strong lad. He's capable of going aerial, Doc.
5: Well, we saw Hasaranga come off the field the last over. Whatever he drank, I think somebody else needs to go and drink that too because he has come back and taken a wicket immediately. Hasaranga is the key bowler.
1: He is.
5: The way he flights the ball, he's always going to be in the hunt for wickets. The West Indians have obliged so far, but excellent to see him bowl in all formats of the game. But in T20, he's absolutely superb.
1: So, a best of 56, not out. Strike rate of 145. 909 runs from 56 games. Here is Shepherd facing up to Hasaranga. He's hit on the pad. There's a loud appeal.
5: And he's given.
1: And he's gone first delivery. Romario Shepherd won't change the game. Well, they're meeting in the pitch now, Chase and Shepherd, and they have reviewed it. So Shepherd has taken a review. But
5: that
1: I
5: looked
1: suggest
5: adjacent.
1: That was adjacent.
5: First ball.
1: Desperation.
5: Maybe he thought it hit him outside the off stump. I really don't know what the review was about, but we'll see nonetheless. It's his right to take the review if he feels that he's not out. Because Taylor making the decision that time, we'd seen him in the previous occasion not making the decision and having it reversed. That ball hit him in front of middle stump.
1: Halfway up middle
5: and
1: stump as well.
5: From what we can see, take the bat. Of course, we're going to wait for technology to prove that for us. Was it that he was expecting that ball, thinking that it's going to turn a bit more than it did? Nowhere close to the bat on ultra edge. And so it's left for the ball tracker now to
1: and
5: decide whether he's in or out.
1: The Sri Lankans think they have their man. And again,
5: that's a good indication. Shepherd is walking a bit too now. So I think he also realized, having seen the replay, that this is not looking good.
1: Yeah.
5: So first ball to him, of course. Is that ball pitching on off stump, hitting him in front of middle stump, and going on to hit...
1: umpire's call.
5: Which is out. The umpire's
1: which
5: call
1: is out.
5: So going on to just miss the middle stump, but with that margin of error, it becomes an umpire's call. The umpire's call was out. And therefore he continues
1: to
5: walk.
1: Yes. So the umpire's call was out, and so Romario Shepherd is gone. 108-6 now.
5: And Hasaranga's on a hat-trick.
1: Yes. Important to note, Hasaranga on a hat-trick.
5: So very difficult decision there, because had the umpire said not out,
1: he would have stayed.
5: The umpire on the previous occasion gave not out and had to reverse his decision, this time giving out. No fault of his. The umpire in his wisdom and judgment said that I was going to hit the stumps.
1: Yes.
5: And technology did not prove him wrong.
1: Yes, exactly. Technology could not have said, no, Mr. Umpire, you've made a mistake. And so the umpire's on-field decision stands, and Matthew Ford is the next man at the crease now. Things getting a little bit difficult for the West Indies. They need 87 from 46 deliveries. Someone, somewhere has to put up their hand. and take this game away from the Sri Lankans as Shanaka did in his turn at bat. Here's Asaranga, passes the umpire now to bowl to Ford. Hat-trick delivery on the line of off stump and spinning away, and Rutherford Ford comes forward and plays it back down in the pitch. Rutherford gone long ago.
5: Well, the hat-trick averted, but still no runs off the over. Three balls gone.
1: Three balls, two wickets, no runs. Here is Matthew Ford getting ready now to face up to Asaranga, who's passing the umpire now and balls, and he's down the pitch and takes a pad, and they come through for a quick single. First run off the over is a leg by. The score now 109 for 6. The West Indies under serious pressure here, Doc.
5: Run rate continues to climb, but that just Battiford coming down, hitting the, it hits the pad, goes for a single, leg by, not very convincing at all.
1: Here's Asaranga now to bowl to Ruston Chase, who's reverse sweeping, and man at point there gets on it, made a little bit of a mistake, and so they can come through for the single. The score now 110 for 2. The second run from the over so far is conceded, but again the West Indies, they need boundaries, they need sixes as a matter of fact, not dots. Here's Ford facing up to Asaranga, hits it in the air, the man at long on comes and it drops short of him, but they managed to get in for a single. So at the end of the 13th over, the West Indies are 111 for 6.
5: They're going at 8.6 and over. The required run rate is 11.72. And I don't think I can see where that 11 is coming from for over. These batsmen are trying their best. Ruston Chase trying to sweep a ball, just getting a single. Matthew Ford trying to thump a ball, just getting a single. Singles are not going to do it for the West Indies. They've got to take chances. It's just a matter of just hitting out now. I don't think that you can do anything more than go for sixes.
1: So that Asaranga over saw three runs to the West Indies total, but they also lost two wickets.
5: Brilliant over there, and that's exactly where Asaranga is, the top bowler for the Sri Lankans. Now, before we go to the next over, just want to point out that the West Indian women beat the New Zealand women today in the T20 World Cup. Congratulations to them.
1: That's a big result for the West Indian women. So, Elijah will be bowling the 14th over. He's bowled two overs, one for 18. Here's Will Adjit to bowl to Matthew Ford. This delivery is turned by Matthew Ford into the vacant mid-wicket region, and he comes through for a quick single. The score moves on now to 112 for 6. 13.1 overs gone. Again, Doc, these singles won't help. Somebody has to use the long handle.
5: 83 now needed off 41 balls.
1: More than two runs an over. Our two runs a ball, sorry. Here is Elijah, and Ruston Chase is looking to hit this one, but only can get it to the man at long off, and they come through for yet another single. Score moves now to 113 for 6. Backing away Chase there, but not much power.
5: Definitely need to get a 6 in this over, and because of that, Matthew Ford, who just got to the wicket, has now decided that he wants to change his bat. So, three bats coming out, and he's going to pick which one is the six-hitting bat, as Weladage, who has gone for 20 runs off his 2.2 overs, bowled the opening over, and then they took him off after that, even though he had taken a wicket.
1: It always fascinates me, modern batsmen. They'll travel with three, four different bats. Depending on the situation, they change it. Here's Elijah now to Matthew Ford, new bat in hand, is backing away and hitting this one over cover. And for 6, what a shot there from Matthew Ford.
5: What a bat
1: worked.
5: What a bat. Ball a bit short there, just rocking back towards the leg side, giving himself room and hitting the ball over that extra cover boundary with all ease, and he'll be delighted with that.
1: Yes. Cleared the boundary ropes easily, that one. And so the score, 119. He goes again for the shot. It's in the air and caught. This time he's gone, Matthew Ford. So following that 6, he goes. And the score now, 119 for 7.
5: So the bat was only good for 1
1: year. Watch.
5: Dispose afterwards. As trying to, of course, desperation times requires desperate measures. Trying to hit the ball for 6 again. But unlike the previous 6, which was in the vacant extra cover area, this time he decided to take on long off.
1: Yeah.
5: And that was just put down his throat. Easily caught there. And with that, I think the West Indies' hope just have completely vanished.
1: Yeah.
5: Well, Lagi will be very happy with that wicket there.
1: Very happy. And he says, it's put to bed. You know, if you watch basketball, I say the man there, Steph Curry, when he does this, the signal, it's all bye-bye, beddy-bye.
5: Well, you thought that the Spurs had put the Knicks to bed the other night, and there was a complete turnaround. Are we going to see that today? 26 needed from 38 balls, and we're in for a swing fest.
1: Yes, has to be. And the new man at the crease will be Shamar Springer. And I just got news that the Knicks have closed out the series 4-1.
5: Okay, so
1: that there is we go. Put to bed.
5: A lot of sport taking place right now. There are some World Cup matches and football taking place.
1: Track and field, NCAA.
5: Track and field, T20 cricket, World Cup for the females,
1: yes.
5: And T20 series here. About you figure to be evened by the Sri Lankans.
1: I think so. Next man in, Shamar Springer. Can he change things up? I think if you're looking for someone, it might be Springer. So 13.4 overs gone. The West Indies 119 for 7.

0: of the 14th over. The West Indies are 121 for 7. That's the latest score here at Sabina Park.
1: As the Noose Titans 74-0 off 36 balls, and the West Indians obviously have to go for it. There's no other choice but to swing. The Sri Lankans are being patient and will just take their wickets as they come. As I bid you farewell for the final segment, let us see what the outcome is, but it's looking very, very much like Sri Lanka have this one in the bag.
0: Yeah, the difference, I think, in this match has been Shanaka. That innings that he played might have taken the West Indies or taken the punch out of the West Indians. Was hitting the ball all over the park, and so far the West Indians have not been able to replicate that. They are trying, I can tell you that they're trying with all their might, but just not coming off. As we see a replay of that Pedi Bai signal by Walaje. It's going to be Shamira now coming in for his third over. He's going to be bowling to Austin Chase. He's up to the wicket now and bowls to Chase, who's looking to hit that one. But it again takes the inside edge and goes to the mid-wicket region, and they come through for yet another single. It's now 122 for 4 after 14.1 over. Welcome to the commentary booth, Kirtland Bailey.
2: Yes, Ralston Chase giving that his full 100, wanting to really get that ball to the boundary, mistimed it, and it just trickled out into the outfield off. He went for a single. Singles won't do it for the West Indies, and they are being pegged back and being pushed further away from this total.
0: Well, I can tell you one thing for sure. Ralston Chase has been going at the deliveries with all his might. He's just not been able to connect so far, but he's played some big shots.
2: Sacrificing power for timing.
0: Yes.
2: Timing for power.
0: Timing for power. Here's Shamira now to bowl to Shamira Springer. He is up to the wicket, and this is a wide full delivery which Springer is unable to negotiate, and it goes through to the keeper, and the score stays at 122 for 7. A dot ball at this stage is like a dagger to the heart for the West Indies.
2: That was a wide Yorker, and Springer set up trying to hit the ball over cover, but based on where the delivery was heading, he really just had to watch it pass him.
0: So Shamira, 1 for 9 from 2.2 overs. The West Indies, they need 73 from 34 deliveries. What they really need, though, is a miracle.
2: The strike rate well over 200 required.
0: Here is Shamira running into bowl to Shamar Springer. He's up to the wicket, and he's looking to scoop this one, and he misses it. Springer looking for some innovation, but missing it, and the score stays at 122 for 7. 14.3 overs gone.
2: Well, Shamira must be knowledgeable of the old adage, if it ain't broke, don't fix it. Exact replica of the delivery before, even though the batter tried to play a different shot, the result is still the same. He did not get bat onto ball, and no run scored.
0: Ended up going through his legs, actually.
2: Trying to play a scoop.
0: Yes. So, here is Shamira running in now to bowl to Shamar Springer. He's up to the wicket now and bowl to Springer. Full toss, hit back to the bowler. Wide full toss yet again. He's been going for those wide full deliveries. Springer have not been able to deal with it well. So 14.4 overs gone, and the score remains at 122 for 7. The death nail is rattling for the West Indies. They need 73 from 32 deliveries.
2: Yes, Springer just one run off four deliveries. While he bowled fairly well, are okay. He'd want to be more impactful with the bat in hand.
0: His batting over the last 5 years, I don't think it's gotten to where I thought it could be. Here's Shamira up to the wicket now and bowls to Springer. He's looking to hoik that one over long off, but again misses, and again another dot ball, and the score stays at 122 for 7. 14.5 overs gone now, and the West Indies need 73 from 31 deliveries. Where are those runs going to come from? I don't know, Kirkland.
2: Yes, the bowler continues to bowl at fourth, fifth stump line, angling it across Springer. Springer continues to throw the kitchen sink at the balls, but still is yet to make contact.
0: Shamira Springer has to get something on this one. Yes, Shamira, final delivery of this over. He's running in now, passes the umpire. Shamira, balls to Springer, is hitting this one high in the air. Is he going to be caught? Yes, he is. Mistimed shot, and he's caught. The score now moves to 122 for 8. So the score at the end of the 15th over, the West Indies 122 for 8. That's the latest score here at Sabina Park.
2: Yes, there has only been one serious part.

0: partnership by the West Indies thus far, and that has been between Shemar Hetmyer and Ravman Powell, who took the score from 9 for 2 to all of 90. So they put on 81 runs in that partnership. Since then, the West Indies have consistently lost wickets, losing Hetmyer with the score on 90, Powell with the score on 91, Rutherford with the score on 108, Shepherd with the score still on 108, and Matthew Ford departed with the score on 119. Now we see Shemar Springer taking his leave of absence with the score currently 122 for 8. Only 5 overs to go, and the West Indies need 73 of 30 balls. It's not looking good for the West Indies currently.
1: At this point, I'll take my leave, and coming to the commentary booth will be my good friend Mr. Marlon Pinnock to take you through the rest of the innings.
0: Yes, based on what is happening now, Chase is on strike and he has not been getting the ball away from the match before. He's still not as fluent as he'd want to be today. And with the present total and only Akilo Sane joining him at the wicket, they'll have to go for broke.
2: Teak Sharna to continue to rust on Chase. And he comes to ball to Chase, who's getting a short delivery. Beaten outside the awesome taken by wicketkeeper Mendes. Dot delivery.
0: Yes, he wanted to hit that past the field at cover, and then that because the cover, extra cover boundary was vacant, but did not succeed. No run there. Yes, I'm at bowler at the mark, coming in now to bowl to Chase.
2: And he comes to bowl to Chase. So he's getting another short delivery, this time on the line of the leg stump, and worked down to that long on area. He gets another run, and he goes up to 9, and the total 123 for 8.
0: Yes, only a single conceded, and the Sri Lankans wouldn't mind giving a single off every ball that is left, and the West Indies will still be way short of the total, so singles will not help in no way, shape or form.
2: And Akilo Sane getting ready to face his first delivery. 72 required from 28 balls with 2 wickets in hand, and Teak Sharna has been magnificent into his fourth, 3.2 overs to be exact, 1 for 27. In he comes up to the wicket now to bowl to Hossein, who is hitting the ball over long on. It goes to the stand into George Headley stand for 6.
0: Yes, good shot there by Hossein, but I fear while he has hit the first ball for 6, it might be too little, too late to save the West Indies and take them to victory in the second T20 here.
2: 10 fours in the inning so far. That 6 was an 83 meter maximum. And 7 maximum in the inning so far. Teak Sharna from the Michael Olin end of the ground. In he comes to bowl to Hossein, who is driving and fielded in his follow through. Is Teak Sharna, and there is no run. The score is kept on 129 for 8.
0: Yes, sir. Hossein wanted to put some impetus in that stroke. He does succeed in hitting it down into the pitch, and the bowler did well in his follow through to field that one. Well, good work done by the bowler thus far.
2: In comes Teak Sharna. Up to the wicket now to bowl to Hossein, was punching off the up out to that long off area, and he gets another run, and the total 130 now for 8. 1 delivery left in over number 16.
0: Yes,
2: 8 runs from the over so far.
0: Yes, and nothing to worry about from the Sri Lankan perspective. The West Indies continue to fall further behind the 8 ball.
2: Chase is on strike, 8 from 10 deliveries. As in comes Teak Sharna, final delivery of his spell to bowl to Chase. Short, wide, beaten outside the arm stump. A dot to close out over number 16. End of the spell for Teak Sharna. 1 for 34 from his 4. 130 for 8. The latest score here at Sabina Park.
0: Yes, Sam. The Sri Lankan bowling unit has remained cool under pressure. When Hetmyer and Powell were there, they did withstand what was brought at them or what was thrown at them. And thus, when they got the wickets quickly fell like a domino effect, after which, and it has seen the West Indies looking woefully short and the batsmen not looking like they were up to it, as the middle order has fell away quite easily.
2: This one with ball, Hasaranga, has been fantastic. 3 overs, 2 for 24. Well, he's back for his final over.
0: Yes, he is a match winner. He'll offer a few to be hit, but he'll definitely consistently bowl wicket taking deliveries.
2: And he'll be bowling to Akilo Sane. First delivery, a maximum over long on. In comes Hasaranga to bowl to Hossein, who is hitting this ball high, long, maximum number 2 for Akilo Sane. It's 136 for 8. What a shot that was.
0: Yes, he really got on that one and really helped it on its way and hit it high into the north stand for 6 handsome looking runs.
2: that was in the ark, that was pumped over long on. Maximum number two for Akil Hussain. And 59 required from 23 balls. In comes this one, flighted, hit high. Will the catch be taken? Well, both players and June out of the catch. And yes, another run.
0: Yeah, he went hard at that one. Wanted to hit it in the nest. And again, he just got a leading edge. The ball spooned and fell just outside the 30-yard circle, with both Sri Lankan fielders watching it fall to the ground. Somewhat similar to what happened in the West Indian innings when Shepherd was disgruntled with the effort by Hetmyer and another West Indian fielder. Yes, on the boundary.
2: And Roston Chase would have struggled in the last T20 International to get boundaries and even singles. In comes Asaranga to bowl to Chase, who's sweeping across the line, bang into the north stand here at Sabina Park. Two maximums in over number 17. It's 143 for 8, the latest score here at Sabina Park.
0: Yes, the West Indians putting the foot down in this over, trying to see how many they can get and to try to keep the West Indies hopefully in touching distance. It might be little too late, but the West Indians decide they're not going to die wondering.
2: 80 meter maximum, 52 required from 21 balls. And is there hope for West Indies? Let's see. In comes Asaranga to bowl to Chase, who's getting a short delivery, punch off the back foot out to the sweeper on the cover boundary. And he's through for another run. It's 144 for 8.
0: 14 runs off the first arm, four deliveries. Let's see if the West Indies can make this a 20 run over.
2: 51 from 20 balls. Akil Hussain, 14 from 5 deliveries and 2 maximum. In comes Asaranga up to the wicket now to bowl to Akil Hussain, who is hitting across the line. It goes high. The fielder settles at mid-wicket. Gone! A third for Asaranga. 3 for 38 into his fourth. West Indies, 144 now for 9.
0: Yes, this man Asaranga again not being fazed by those two maximums he conceded in the first 4 deliveries. Continue to ask the question of Akil Hussain, can you continuously clear the boundary, and it was answered in the no, he can't. He picked out that fielder on the mid wicket boundary, who seemed to settle down when he reached the drop down and pouch a fairly comfortable catch.
2: That is experience. Very slow through the air, enticing the shot. And Akil Hussain went for the big booming slug sweep and rolled out to that mid wicket fielder on a well judged catch under the lights. And West Indies need 51 from 19 balls, only a wicket in hand.
0: Yes, comfortably pouched there by the Sri Lankan fielder, as the Sri Lankans consistently has been backing up the bowlers throughout the innings, and it looks to have wrestled all the affirmative and the strength from the West Indies lineup, as they are rather dejected. The spectators at Sabina Park are disgruntled and disappointed, and the Sri Lankans are cock-a-hoop as they look to level the series with one game to go tomorrow afternoon.
2: Shamar Joseph, the new batter, the final batter. 7 innings so far. Not much to offer with bat in hand.
0: And the objective will be clear. He'd have to go for broke. You want to clear the boundary with almost every stroke of the bat or every swing of the bat, but I suspect it will not be good enough in the end.
2: But one delivery left in this over from Asaranga, who has been magnificent. He has one delivery left in his spell as well. 3 for 38. In he comes to bowl to Shamar Joseph, who's sweeping across the line. A loud appeal! And umpire Christopher Taylor not interested. A dot delivery to close out over number 17. It's 144 for 9. The latest score here at Sabina Park.
0: Yes, come at the man Asaranga bowling in the middle overs has really stood up to the test of the West Indian batters trying to get him away. And while he has conceded 38 runs, he has taken 3 important wickets that look to be pushing the Sri Lankans to victory. And the West Indians will have to think about things tomorrow morning as they plan to try to get and to wrestle series away from the Sri Lankans tomorrow afternoon.
2: At just 9.91, Asaranga, a very experienced leg spinner, and been around for some time in Sri Lanka cricket. And this is seem to be Malinga being brought on from the Michael Olin end of the ground. 2 overs. And none for 28. Going at 14 runs and over. In he comes up to the wicket now to bowl to Chase, who is driving inner portion of the bat and goes out to that long on region. He gets another run. total 145 for 9.
0: Yes, Chase moves on to 16 runs off 14 deliveries. I don't think you can be comfortable with a batter batting at number 5, number 6 with this type of effort. He'll have to improve his game if it is to aid the West Indies in winning more games with bat in hand.
2: Well, in the first T20 international, he scored 16 from some 20-odd deliveries. Not good by no stretch of imagination. This time around, 16 from 14 deliveries, just over a run, over 100 per ball. As in comes Malinga up to the wicket now to bowl to Joseph, who's rather punching off the back foot out too long off. And he gets a run. He's off the mark. The total 146 for 9.
0: I'll beg to differ. I would not call it a punch. I'll call it a slap. He simply cross-batted it down the ground. Shema Joseph, unorthodox but effective on that occasion.
2: I think what really took the game away from West Indies when Sri Lanka was batting is that partnership of 103 from 43 deliveries.
0: Not the stuffing out of the West Indian bowlers there.
2: They really miss the experience of Jason Holder, as in comes Malinga up to the wicket now to bowl to Chase, who's driving back along the pitch, fielding in his follow through is Malinga. Dot delivery, the score is kept on 146 for 9.
0: Yes, Chase continued to find it difficult to tick the strike over or to score boundaries. He's just over a run a ball, and it has led to the West Indies going further and further behind the eight ball.
2: And the massive crowd at Sabina Park dwindles down, spectators getting out of the stand, disappointed. As in comes Malinga up to the wicket now to bowl to Roston Chase, who's whipping off his leg out to that mid-wicket region. Only a run. And Chase find it difficult to get boundaries. 147 now for 9.
0: Is that one angle in, cramped in for room. He tried to open his front foot to allow the ball to the bat to come through the arc, but was only successful in the squeezing that ball out to a straightage mid-wicket, a deep mid-wicket, where he profited from a run.
2: And we take this time out as well to big up National Bakery for your snacks that he enjoyed so much. As in comes Malinga up to the wicket now to bowl to Joseph, who is hitting across the line. Out to portion of the bat, flew down to that third man region, and it gets into the boundary for a welcome boundary. 150 comes up. It's 151 for 9, the West Indies.
0: Yes, fortune fear was the brave. That ball was just outside the off thumb. Shema Joseph went full-blooded at it. He took the outer half of his bat, spooned up over the fielder at a shortish third man vision, and off it went to the boundary, winning the race quite easily, one would say.
2: 44 from 13 balls for West Indies, one wicket in hand. Final delivery of over number 18, Malinga, none for 35. In he comes up to the wicket now to bowl to Shamar Joseph, who is pulling and pulling straight as a die. Maximum to close out over number 18. That was a shot of authority. 157 for 9. That's the latest score here at Sabina Park.
0: Yes, hitting it straight back over the bowler's head. The ball was just short of a good and wasn't extremely short, as we'd have gone to mid-wicket. And he hit it back over the bowler's head and just in front of the George Edley stand, but over the boundary ropes for 6 good-looking runs.
2: 38 required from 12 balls. One wicket in hand.
0: Yes, That if the West Indies put it off from here, definitely Sabina Park will be buzzing late into the night. But woeful, I don't think that will be the result at the end of the day. But nothing tried, nothing done. And the West Indies, while having a wicket in hand, will have to go for broke.
2: You look at the batting for West Indies. Robman Powell got up to 43 from 26 deliveries. Shimon Etmaya got up to 36 from 26 deliveries.
0: What would have been the West Indies total if the Mendes had executed that stumping early off Ricardo Ravman Powell?
2: Excellent question, Kirkland. But Chamira, 2 for 9 into his final over. Up to the wicket now to bowl to Chase, who is hitting the ball high down to that mid-wicket region. Will the catch be taken? Gone! A stupendous catch! The innings has come to an end. 157 all out. And Sri Lanka won by 37 runs and leveled the three-match T20 series 1-1.
0: It's dominant performance by the Sri Lankans here. Chase getting more height than distance there. And it was a fairly comfortable catch in front of the Kingston Cricket Club by that mid-wicket fielder. The West Indies must be a bit dejected. The Sri Lankans are cock-a-hoop. And you spectators, make sure you come to Sabina Park tomorrow to see who will eventually win this T20 series.
2: And let's look at the bowling effort. Look at this bowling from Chamira. 3.1 overs, 3 for 9. Magical.
0: Yes, excellent work there. And the overall Sri Lankan bowling unit did do well. Welaje, 3 overs for 28 runs, 2 wickets, economy rate of 9.33. Shamira, 3 overs for 3.2 overs, 9 runs, 3 wickets. Malinga, 3 overs for 41 runs, economy rate of 13.66. He knows he'll have to do better, but the spinners definitely backed him up. Teek Shana, 4 overs for 34 runs, 1 wicket. Hasaranga, 4 overs, 38 runs, 3 wickets. And Sanaka, 1 over for 6 runs.
2: And if you're just joining us, tune in late. This is the second T20 International here at Sabina Park. West Indies won the toss, elected to bowl first. Sri Lanka got up to 194 for 6 off the allotted 20 overs. And Sri Lanka managed to restrict West Indies for 157 all out in 18.1 overs.
0: Quickly going through the Sri Lankan scorecard. Nisanka, 7 off 10. Kulsal Mendes, the captain, 31 off 19. Mishara, 61 off 40. One of the game changers. Pavan Ratanaika, 1 off 6. Kimando Mendes, 24 off 20 deliveries. Sanaka, 58 off 24. He and Mishara were responsible for the 100-wicket partnership, and Welaje only made 1 off 2 deliveries. They lost wickets at 1 at 40, 42, 43, 88 for 4, 191 for 5, and 6 for 194.
2: And the pick of the bowlers for West Indies was Shamar Joseph, 4 overs, 3 for 32, and Matthew Ford, 4 overs, 2 for 38, and Shamar Springer, 4 overs, 1 for 40. It was a cheap destroyer for West Indies.
0: And the West Indies, Brandon King, only made 2, falling LBWs. Shamira, he was the second wicket to fall. Skipper Shai Hope fell in the first over. LBW to Welaje, 6 runs off 4 deliveries. Shamar Hetmeyer lived that charm life until he was finally run out for 36 off 26 deliveries. Ravman Powell should have been stumped very early up, but went on to make 43 off 26 deliveries, hitting 5 fours and 2 sixes. Him along with Shamar Hetmeyer were responsible for 13 boundaries, all of 9 sixes between the two of them, and 4 fours. Sheffield Rutherford only made 14 off 11, contributed 1-4. Ralston Chase falling late up, 17 runs off 17 deliveries, 1 boundary to boot. Shepard fell for fell first up. LBW to Asaranga. Matthew Ford, 8 off 6 deliveries. Shemar Springer fell for 1 off 6 and found it difficult to get bat and ball. Akil Hossain, 14 off 6 deliveries, 2 boundaries to boot. And Shemar Joseph was left not out, 1 run off 4 deliveries.
2: And Shamira, 3.
0: No, 11 runs off 4 deliveries, 1, 6, and a 4.
2: Shamira, 3.1 overs, 9 runs, and 3 wickets. Hasaranga, 4 overs, 3 for 38. And, of course, Welaje, 2 for 28 from history. And Teek Shana was being on the expensive side of things. 4 overs, 1 for 34. And we turn our attention to tomorrow at 7:30 for the deciding game of the T20 series.
0: Yes, the West Indies will have to introspect and look at their team selection and make sure that they are able to provide power and impetus throughout the innings with the bat. They'll have to make sure that the bowlers selected are prepared to put in the hard yards and consistent to put the ball in the right areas, and the fielders have to be re-energized and ready to back up the bowlers, because it will come to tomorrow's final game. While the spectators are disgruntled, it's all set up for them to come out for a massive performance tomorrow by the West Indians, who must be looking to make sure they win the series at home and give the Jamaicans that energy after they have come out consistent to support, even when the games have been rained out.
2: Well, the last series back in 2024 between West Indies and Sri Lanka. Sri Lanka won 2-1. And now here at Sabina Park, the beautiful Sabina Park, the home of cricket, the T20 series is leveled at 1-1 going into that decided game tomorrow.
0: And if one must be honest, the Sri Lankans have dominated the game from the 11th over while they were batting until the end of the game. They really pushed on when they went to score that 104-run partnership. And since then, it has all been the Sri Lankans. Only for one instance, Hetmyer and Ravman Powell threatened, but it flattened out rather quickly when they got dismissed. And the West Indians must be concerned about how they batted in the end.
2: The difference with Sri Lanka and West Indies when it comes on to the partnership, we got in a partnership from Sri Lanka, 103 from 43 deliveries, and we got in another partnership up top of some 40 odd runs. One partnership over 40 for West Indies. It was between Shimran Hetmyer and Ravman Powell. Since then, nothing significant.
0: Nothing to talk about. And as I said, as a team, the West Indians must be disappointed in that. Some of the big name batters also got dismissed rather softly, and they must be prepared to dig in and put in an optimum effort tomorrow in a quest to make sure that the Jamaican public, who has come out consistently to support them, will leave Sabina Park tomorrow evening at probably just around the same time, happy and ready to go into the next work week.
2: Well, the fans are out of Sabina Park. It's all the security officers and the Jamaica Defense Force soldiers gathered around for the presentation ceremony.
0: Yes, disappointment. The fans have shown their disappointment, but I'm certain that they'll be back here tomorrow afternoon, because they tend to forget things pretty quickly in Jamaica and be ready to support the West Indians and try to push them over the line to a series win here at Sabina Park.
2: But a comprehensive win for Sri Lanka by 37 runs in the second T20 International series, levered at 1-1, going into the third T20 International.
0: Yes, the Sri Lankans have dominated with bat first and definitely sealed the deal with the ball. The fielders really backed up the bowlers. I can't recall any catch being dropped. I know one blotch must be the mis-thumping by this keeper, Kulsal Mendes, but fortunately the Sri Lankans weren't really hurt by that, as the West Indians fell away rather quickly and the Sri Lankans have pouched a fairly comfortable win.
2: And now we must close without not bigging up Omega Radio Station for bringing live coverage of this series between West Indies and Sri Lanka.
0: Yes, I'm providing very needed information to the different countries of the Caribbean as they try to support the West Indies from either near or far.
2: So, Kirkland Bailey, on behalf of the Omega Radio Station, the commentary team, Davian Nugent, Kirkland Bailey, Dr. Ashnai Mansingh, yours truly, Marlon Pinnock, and our producer, signing out from Sabina Park until tomorrow, 7:30 for the third and decided T20 International. Stay tuned.
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0: 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Follow the West Indies as they take on Sri Lanka in a home series featuring one-day internationals and T20 from Savannah Park, Jamaica on June 6 and 8, and T20 International Series on June 11, 13 and 14. Then stay tuned as the West Indies face New Zealand in a five-match one-day international series. The first three matches will be played at the Ghana National Stadium on July 11, 13 and 16, before the final two encounters move on to Barbados on July 19 and 21. Don't miss a ball of the action. 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

0: 6 minutes past seven, GMT. Welcome to Weekend from the BBC World Service with me, Julia Morica. With me throughout the programme, Freddie Carver, Director of the Humanitarian Policy Group at the global affairs think tank ODI Global, and Eunice Goetz, who's Professor of Politics at Richmond American University, London. We go to the Middle East, and the US military is saying that its forces have shot down a number of Iranian drones targeting commercial ships in the Strait of Hormuz. It comes as both the US and Iran have been indicating that they are getting close to a peace deal. They both said the text involved lifting the US blockade on Iranian shipping in return for Iran opening up the strait. The Iranian Foreign Minister Abbas Araghchi said the deal would be signed remotely once final negotiations were complete. Discussions over Iran's nuclear program would take place over 60 days, although Tehran is already saying that US demands about its nuclear program are unacceptable. Well, let's get some expert view on all of this. Siavush Ranjbardami is a senior lecturer in modern Middle Eastern history, specialising in Iranian history at the University of St Andrews in Scotland, and joins me now. Good morning to you. Thank you for joining the programme.
1: Good morning.
0: How do you assess where we are with regards to the proximity, we're told, of a deal here?
1: Well, we are certainly inching towards both the US and Iran signing a document. It's better described, I think, as a memorandum of understanding rather than a deal. But as you mentioned yourself, we already have rather significant differences in outlook between the two sides on the main issues. So, for example, Iran's foreign minister repeated yesterday that there will be no going back to what the Strait of Hormuz was, the status of the Strait of Hormuz was prior to the 28th of February. Iran and Oman will set up a system to administer it. American officials said that Iran's stocks of enriched uranium will be destroyed inside the country and transported away. Iran says that nothing has been decided and it's going to go to the second stage of the talks. So we have an agreement to start a 60-day window for intensive negotiations on these issues. But what we don't seem to have is any form of common ground on the ways in which all these thorny issues will be solved.
0: I mean, I think a lot of people will have looked at that 60-day discussion element and queried as to whether it was just a case of kicking the most difficult problem a little bit further down the line before it eventually becomes too much of an obstacle.
1: Yes, indeed. And I think the 60-day period is notional at the moment. Past experience of a decade ago suggests that negotiations with Iran are long-drawn, slow and very complex. And all of these issues put together, which are far more than what they were negotiating a decade ago, simply won't be solved in 60 days. But I think that's simply a notional time frame that has been put down in order to achieve both sides signing up to it. And we shouldn't forget that these negotiations so far have been very much indirect. As you mentioned, the Iranian foreign minister is not even committing to a joint signing ceremony that has been frequently referred to by President Trump. So this, of course, creates inefficiency and slowness in the diplomatic process and raises the question as to whether the two sides are actually getting the same versions of the deal and the same outlook on the deal from the mediators. So in order for that 60-day period to yield anything, the format has to change completely and they have to go back to direct negotiations, which is not very clear that is the intention of Iran at the moment.
0: I want to bring both my guests in to offer some thoughts or maybe questions to you. We talked about this, Eunice, earlier on in the programme. How does it look at the moment? What's on your mind as to where this current development, if it is a development, might go?
2: Well, I think the situation, we are all holding our breaths because the impact of this war has been global, quite devastating. We already have parts of the world where countries are being told by their governments that they should stay at home so that they're not using fuel. There is the prediction by the World Bank that we might have a global recession as bad as we had during the one caused by the pandemic of 2020. So is this memorandum, these talks, which are essentially it's more talks to agree on talks, that's by the explanation. Could you talk us through a little bit about the the sticking points, and what are also the saving, because it what looks like it's that both America and Iran are looking for areas of saving their faces, so the things that they can agree on without losing face. We already know that what has been agreed, well, the United States will be signing up to a much worse deal than the one that had been negotiated by President Obama. So what is a saving face for Iran? What would be a saving face for the United States and essentially putting an end to this war?
1: Well, I think that we have to see what the details of the nuclear deal will be. If the U.S. get any form of moratorium, as they have been insisting for a while, on uranium enrichment by Iran, U.S. asks for as much as 15 or 20 years, maybe the agreed period will be lower. That is different because, of course, the Obama deal allowed Iran to carry on with uranium enrichment at the low level of 3.67%. And of course, that left open the possibility of scaling it up when Iran did that a couple of years ago. That could be a difference between the Trump and Obama deals. Iran, however, is also motivated by economic concerns. One of the items that was leaked by the Iranian press, although denied to an extent by President Trump yesterday, was Iran's demand for America to come up with a plan to assist the reconstruction of Iran after these raids. And the repair bill was set by Iran at $300 billion. And that is not a sum that Iran at the moment can raise.
0: No, I saw that sum. I mean, that's an extraordinary sum of money, isn't it?
1: It is, yes. And an extraordinary sum of money for a country that, let's not forget, is not selling its oil properly in international markets at the moment. It cannot repatriate all these frozen assets. And even the frozen assets they're talking about amount at the moment to $24 billion. So that's an extraordinary amount of money that has to come from somewhere. And it's not just the money. It's also, of course, the civil engineering and the resources and the logistics and everything else that that is required to rebuild across the country. And that could be a critical element in which, of course, both America could exert leverage and Iran could get, because other than that, it would be a very tall order to engage in this reconstruction.
0: Freddie.
3: No, thanks. Well, just to pick up on one thing that Eunice was saying, the other kind of big concern is around food production. And there have been various studies looking at the kind of impact on harvests that have already been planted for which fertilizer has not been available. And I think some of those impacts are locked in now over the next year or two. But the question I wanted to ask was, we heard a lot in the kind of early days and weeks of the war around the impact on the Iranian regime, speculation around regime change or toppling as the huge kind of impact of those early attacks from the Americans was felt by the regime. And there's a lot less coming out. We see a lot about the internal dynamics on the US side. What do we know about how the regime has reorganized itself, to what extent it's able to make kind of decisions in a structured way? Is all of that functioning relatively smoothly? It must have been an extremely kind of overwhelming time for the Iranian government.
1: Yes, indeed. And the regime we see right now is really the men left standing, to put it bluntly. It's the people who survived the waves of assassinations, both June last year and, of course, February and March this year. And, of course, are all loyalists of the former Supreme Leader Khamenei, the people handpicked for their positions by him, reinstated by the new Supreme Leader. They are operating under very peculiar circumstances. Clearly, the security situation is still very compromised. You see this from the fact that 3 months in, the Supreme Leader hasn't been seen in public, hasn't emitted any form of audio or video address. It's just written addresses. And clearly, the setting is not right for him to finally make an appearance as Supreme Leader. And the rest are just pretty much engaging in, I think, survival at the moment and steadying up the ship, preventing further economic duress by the population. The economic situation has worsened very much in the ceasefire period since the beginning of April, with spiraling cost of living and of course, increased economic isolation. So at the moment, they are really engaged in, if you want, bread and butter, essential issues, just to stave off economic collapse and the further collapse of the state's grip on society. Okay. And of course, they are rallying around the faithful. But in the long run, we have to see what happens when things stabilize and political rivalry and competition reemerge.
0: Thank you so much for coming on. Siavush Ranjbardayami, Senior Lecturer in Modern Middle Eastern History. Just a line emerging that the Israeli military is warning of imminent strikes on southern Lebanon. That's just come through. So how that plays into what we've just been talking about obviously will emerge in the coming hours. Now we go to New York at this point. The sound of the Nasdaq bell ringing at a record-breaking moment as Elon Musk's SpaceX made what is in value terms the largest IPO, initial public offering, in history. He became the world's first trillionaire. Shares jumped more than 25% over their initial offer price, valuing the rocket, satellite and AI firm at more than $2 trillion. Well, I've spoken to Quinn Slobodian, Professor of International History at Boston University and co-author of Muskism, A Guide for the Perplexed. What did he make of that $2 trillion valuation?
4: It's really the zenith so far of a real run-up of enthusiasm amongst investors, both retail and institutional, for this idea that artificial intelligence, generative AI, is going to produce some kind of massive and unprecedented breakthrough of productivity across the board, really across all sectors. Because this SpaceX, though thought of as a rockets and satellites company, from the outside is actually selling itself as an AI company. So this is really either the peak of the AI boom or the beginning of what's going to be a series of peaks as OpenAI and Anthropic 2 go public in the coming months. So it's really a kind of a decisive moment where either we've reached the top or we've only reached the base of what will be a continuing steep climb.
0: So in terms of SpaceX's ambitions, this is specifically a reference to launching data centers into near-Earth orbit, which would service the growth in AI.
4: Right. It's a funny company, right? Because it does several different things, some of which make money and some of which so far have lost.
0: Well, quite a lot of it doesn't make money at the moment, does it?
4: That's right. So the part that does make money is the part that doesn't seem to be pitched as the future of the company. So the satellite service, Starlink, has 10 million subscribers and growing. It's relatively successful, but it would do nothing to justify such an enormous valuation. The rocket launch services do relatively well, and they have a monopoly on launch in the United States, but they're very expensive and they blow up a lot. So they only basically break even. And the AI segment, XAI, which is the part where the future of the company is being pitched, lost an unprecedented amount of money last year, $6 billion. So Musk needs this IPO for the capital that comes with it to try to leapfrog over his competitors. He's lagging behind. The one big idea, as you say, is to break the energy bottleneck, break the cost of compute bottleneck by putting AI data centers into orbit, something that hasn't even been done in prototype and there has all kinds of engineering challenges. But people believe in Musk.
0: Well, I was about to say, does that mean it's about the faith in the individual that people are effectively putting their money behind here?
4: I mean, absolutely. The way that this IPO was packaged is unprecedentedly riding on the figure of Musk himself. Not only does he have 85% of the voting shares in the company, but he is CEO, chairman of the board, and chief technical officer, and cannot be dislodged from that position without himself casting the votes for that decision. There's furthermore no deputy or succession plan. So were he to die tomorrow, there would actually be no way to create a new CEO and CTO and chairman of the board. So it is very much riding on confidence in Musk the man, the mystique of Musk the engineer, based on some significant engineering breakthroughs he's had, but also based on much larger promises than he's ever made before.
0: Well, and among those, I mean, we've talked about the data centers. Among those alongside that is this goal of interplanetary colonization, which sounds like something out of a science fiction film.
4: And it is. I mean, Musk himself is a kind of science fiction consumer, but also a science fiction author. And the SpaceX prospectus is filled with science fiction. I mean, it has Gen AI images of geodesic domes on Mars. It has realistic looking but actually contrived images of these football field sized orbital AI data centers. So he is selling a kind of fantasy, But he has enough accomplishments behind it that it becomes credible enough to keep the investor momentum going. So, namely, he has dropped the cost of putting matter into orbit across the last 20 years by over 90%.
0: Quinn Slobodian, Professor of International History at Boston University. You're listening to the BBC World Service. Now, Russia's war against Ukraine this week passed the grim milestone of having lasted longer than the First World War, more than 4 years and 3 months. The fighting is not only taking place on the front lines through drones and missiles, a battle is also taking place on the cultural front, with Ukraine arguing that Russia is using cultural symbols to justify its war. The authorities in Kiev have now removed a statue of the writer Mikhail Bulgakov, who was born in the city in 1891 when it was part of the Russian Empire, and who wrote in Russian. Bulgakov's most famous novel was The Master and Margarita, which satirized Soviet bureaucracy and atheism. But Ukraine's Institute of National Remembrance ruled that Russia uses Bulgakov to glorify the Kremlin's imperial policy. I asked the Ukrainian author Andrei Kirkov to tell me more about Mikhail Bulgakov.
5: Well, I mean, he was born in Russian Empire. He was born in Kyiv, which is the capital of Ukraine. By destiny, actually, he is Ukrainian, but he belongs more to Kyiv's history and culture than to Ukrainian history and culture. And this is what makes him actually a target for people who hate everything Russian or something which has something to do with Russia. At the same time, actually, everybody understands that he is a world figure. He is part of world classic literature.
0: Which takes us to the present. So this monument's been dismantled in accordance with laws banning monuments that symbolize Russian imperialism. What do you think of that?
5: Well, it's a very funny story, because what people don't say and don't know that this is not a monument. This is so-called park sculpture. It's a bench with a sitting, I mean, life-size Mikhail Bulgakov, put illegally by the officials of city council and by very dubious business people of Kyiv, some maybe 20 years ago. And it was loved by tourists. It was loved by people who love Bulgakov, actually, and probably there are hundreds of thousands of photos taken.
0: I want to read to you what the Ukrainian Institute of National Remembrance has said about him, and this obviously goes to why they want to remove this bench, statue, call it what you will. Quote, among all the Russian writers of that time, he's the closest to the current ideologues of Putinism and the Kremlin's justification of, as they put it, genocide in Ukraine. His worldview was in the positions of Russian imperialism, white guardism, and he approved of the expansion of Russian communism. That's why they want rid of him.
5: Well, I mean, all these words have nothing to do with reality. He was a person caught up in the civil war, in fact, actually in two civil wars running at the same time, Ukrainian civil war between two Ukrainian armies of Petlura and Hetman Zagaydachny, and Russian civil war between Red Army and the White Army. He lived in the center of Kyiv, and the war actually and all the chaos accompanying the war was happening in front of his eyes. As any Kyivite of that time, he was afraid. So, of course, I mean, as a person born in empire, he was dreaming of stability. He was afraid of both wars, of Ukrainian civil war and of Russian civil war. And he was trying to survive.
0: You're in Kyiv often. What sense do you
5: there.
0: Get? Yes, exactly. What sense do you get of the debate around this?
5: I think it's a continuation of this macabre world of Bulgakov. I mean, he was describing the people who are now fighting against him. And he was describing people who are defending him. And it's funny because, I mean, one of the organizations which is fighting against him and his museum is the Writers' Union of Ukraine. And the Writers' Union of Ukraine is very similar to the Writers' Union of the Soviet Union, which he described in his Moscow novel.
0: I mean, there's a broader debate here, isn't there? Since the full-scale Russian invasion of Ukraine began just over 4 years ago, there has been quite a debate about what people's attitudes to Russian artists of the past should be, whether they're writers or artists or musicians. Does that feed into this? to a degree, do you think?
5: Well, I mean, there are lots of problems like one with Bulgakov, with appreciation of people who were born in Ukraine, who never spoke Ukrainian, and writers who wrote or write in Russian.
0: How do you see this particular situation resolving itself?
5: Frankly speaking, I think it's very easy and not very productive to fight against dead authors or dead VIPs or dead politicians, because they are historical figures and we should have objective biographies and biographical novels of these persons.
0: Ukrainian author Andrei Kirkov, I think you've read The Master and Margarita. Freddie, is that right?
3: I did. I mean, it's a fantastic
0: book. The Bulgakov novel, I should point
3: indeed.
0: Out.
3: Indeed. Yeah. It's a extremely evocative, surreal, and yeah, really, really remarkable book. But I just, this story, it's so typical of situations of conflict and the way that identity, history, culture, they're so complex. They're so, as we've discussed elsewhere on the programme, they're so interwoven with each other. And then in a situation where politicians are looking for black and white, for clarity, for mobilising their populations on one side of a conflict or another, all of that has to be pushed away. All of that has to be swept into the carpet as people can be rallied around this person is on our side or not on our side. And it's so, with a figure like Bulgakov or a novelist particularly, who I think novelists deal with complexity and nuance and subtlety, and that's the whole point of a novel. It just seems so absurd to try and push these things.
0: And he has been dead since 1940 as well.
2: Yes, absolutely. It is normal that states try to politicize absolutely everything for propaganda purposes, especially during conflict. In fact, Ukrainian government could actually be very clever and use Bulgakov as its own propaganda device to essentially to use his work to portray the inefficiency, but also the totalitarian nature of the Putin's regime. But what I find really disturbing in his story is the position of the National Union of Writers of Ukraine, because they should take, you know, a work of literature is a work of literature, and it should there should be that kind of freedom of writers to write whatever they want, and not to let their work be used as a political tool. By having this position, they are really advocating to a certain extent depoliticization of works of literature and works of art. They should be declaring, asserting their creative and artistic freedom.
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1: Y'all want to hear some hip-hop?
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2: I'm Lutando Zingela. I'm going to be part of the lineup on that stage. But why is a hip-hop gig happening in the middle of rural South Africa? And what is the Black Power Station?
3: Other people are like, it's not going to work. I said, build it, they will come.
2: The Black Power Station is in South Africa's Eastern Cape. That's the province that produced Nelson Mandela. Come with me to meet the young South African artists for whom hip-hop is more than music and hear the story behind one of the world's most extraordinary venues in the Black Power Station, I Rap What I Like.
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4: GMT. This is Weekend from the BBC World Service. Still to come, who might be chosen to be the next Secretary General of the United Nations? University students and AI, are they compatible? And a musical about the late and controversial director of the FBI, J. Edgar Hoover. That's all on Weekend after the world news.
5: BBC News with Moira Alderson. The US military says its forces have shot down Iranian drones targeting commercial ships in the Strait of Hormuz. The latest flare-up comes within hours of Washington and Tehran, both indicating progress towards a peace agreement. The AI developer Anthropic says it's cut public access to two of its most advanced models after the Trump administration ordered it to block foreign entities because of national security concerns. It comes amid ongoing tensions between Anthropic and the Pentagon, with the latter seeking unfettered access to its AI models. President Trump says the leader of the Venezuelan criminal gang Trende Aragua has been killed. The Venezuelan authorities said the strike on Nino Guerrero was a joint operation. Paramount Skydance's acquisition of Warner Brothers Discovery has been cleared by the US Department of Justice. The deal would see Paramount take control of the Hollywood studio, which owns CNN and HBO. Paramount's boss, David Ellison, is the son of Larry Ellison, a donor to President Trump. The Kennedy Center in Washington has missed a deadline set by a federal judge to remove President Trump's name from the building, asking for a short extension. Mr. Trump's lawyers spent Friday seeking legal means to keep his name on the marble. The governor of Russia's southern Krasnodar region says a fire has broken out in Temriuk on the Sea of Azov after a Ukrainian drone attack. The authorities in Sevastopol in Russian-occupied Crimea said they were also repelling a Ukrainian assault. The European Union will resume long-stalled membership talks with Ukraine on Monday. All member states have now agreed to open accession negotiations after Hungary's new government agreed to drop its veto over Kyiv joining. And World Cup co-hosts the USA have won their opening game of the tournament, beating Paraguay 4-1 in LA. Earlier, co-host Canada drew 1-1 with Bosnia-Herzegovina. BBC News.
4: You're listening to the BBC World Service. I'm Julian Warwicker with Weekend, and with me throughout the programme, Freddie Carver, Director of the Humanitarian Policy Group at the global affairs think tank ODI Global, and Eunice Goetz, Professor of Politics at Richmond American University here in London. Well, at this point in the programme, we tend to turn to our two guests to highlight a story or an issue which is of particular interest to them. And Freddie, to you first. In a few months' time, the United Nations will officially select a new Secretary General to lead the organisation from the beginning of next year and take over from Antonio Guterres. You've been taking a close interest in this, I'm assuming, because of your workplace and how much it might matter to that picture.
6: Absolutely. I mean, I think, as we said at the start of the programme, the UN has a critical role to play in resolving the world's conflicts, in trying to help governments tackle global issues, in providing humanitarian assistance in some of the most difficult places on the world. And they struggle to perform those functions. And I think there is an increasing narrative out there that the UN is irrelevant, and we need a new leader for the UN who's going to take a a kind of bold stance and find a space for the United Nations in this very difficult world in which we're in right now.
4: I'm just going to run through the candidates because I think most of these names will be familiar to people listening, certainly in different parts of the world. The candidates as they stand: the former president of Chile, Michelle Bachelet, the former president of the UN General Assembly, Maria Fernanda Espinosa from Ecuador. Then there's Director General of the International Atomic Energy Agency, Rafael Grossi, who's from Argentina. The former vice president of Costa Rica, Rebecca Grinspan, and the former president of Senegal, Macky Sall. Now, as part of the selection process, four out of the five candidates recently took part in a hustings debate in London. And here's a flavour of what was said by Maria Fernanda Espinosa.
7: As Secretary General, I will establish a prevention and early action hub. And its purpose is very simple: to ensure that warnings reach decision makers early and that action can be taken before the situation gets worse. The Secretary General must always, always be ready to lead peace efforts

0: Maria Fernanda Espinosa, to me, really stood out. She was someone who was there to campaign, who was there to communicate a vision, and who was able to do that. Some of the other candidates, they felt more political. You could see them triangulating. I was reminded a bit of some of the challenges that the current government is having with one of the candidates, the Argentinian candidate in particular. Others came more across as creatures of the system. And as I say, there's this very delicate moment of asserting the kind of critical fundamental importance of the UN by arguing for how it needs to change. And that is a difficult challenge to perform. And she really was the only one of the four candidates who I felt had the ability to carry that kind of a vision.
1: The event was moderated by our very own chief international correspondent, Lise Doucette, who we were hoping to speak to at this particular point in time. But I should say that Lise is on a train. And trains go through tunnels. And as a result of that, she's not with us at the moment. If she reappears, and I will be notified in my ear, we will bring her in on the conversation. You mentioned irrelevance and that concern in the UN. How much is that being properly addressed by any of these five, do you think?
0: I think that was that sat underneath a lot of the questions that were asked and a lot of the statements that were made. And as I say, you got the impression of Rebecca Greenspan, who talked more about it from a bureaucratic perspective. There is this question that comes up in the
1: Could be a problem given why people think it's irrelevant.
0: Indeed, and there's this question about do we need a secretary or a general? And I think there was a feeling that we need a general. But clearly the administration is important. But Rebecca Greenspan talked a lot about organizational structures and administration. Fabio Grossi talked more, I would say, about sort of managing member states' interests and trying to triangulate between different member states. Again, this is important. But as I say, it was Espinosa for me who gave that kind of a vision. I just wanted to say one thing. I thought Lise did a fantastic job of moderating the event. The highlight, perhaps, was because another issue is that there's never been a female Secretary General.
1: No.
0: That is obviously a kind of major issue. And most of the candidates are female. But when she started the interview with Grossi, her first question to him was, "So why are you the best woman for the job?" I thought that threw him slightly.
1: That's very good. Eunice, you are obviously watching this very closely as well. What are your thoughts?
2: Well, I think it's going to be very, very interesting. And but regardless of how skillful communicator the new Secretary General of the United Nations will be, they are going to encounter a massive obstacle at the moment, which is the Trump administration. I still remember when Antonio Guterres was trying to bring some moral imprimatur on UN's actions in Gaza, his statements around Gaza, the condemnations of Israel, and in many other conflict operations. And he was completely bulldozed by the United States. And to a certain extent, he was also not supported by leaders of Western nations, European leaders, who did not want to antagonize President Trump. And of course, you have also the other members of the UN Security Council, who are also not very interested in a multilateral system. So the UN Secretary General will only be as good as essentially the members of the Security Council will let him be. And the omens at the moment are not very good.
1: Where are you on this "it ought to be a woman" argument?
2: I think that it's about time. And I think from the candidates, they all have the right credentials, the right experience. So I think it is about time that we have a woman. I think Bachelet is perhaps the weakest candidate because of her political background. She is too left-wing to be accepted by the Trump administration. But the others, and I think from Freddie's explanation of the approach that all the different candidates had, they are trying to kind of to neutralize the kind of perhaps most interesting aspects of their vision for the UN in a way of trying to reassure the member states and some governments that they will not create any waves, any problems, and obstacles to the functioning of this function of the UN.
1: Yes. I mean, just one final observation on what you mentioned, Freddie, about the opaque nature of this of

0: this whole system? I mean, surely one of the ways to make the UN more relevant would be to make this process less opaque. Why does it have to be so hidden away and so mystifying?
1: Indeed, and what we have now is far less opaque than what came before. As I said, these hustings events are new. Yes. There are now hearings at the General Assembly, which didn't take place before. But I think there is still a serious concern that the kind of the power players in the Security Council still meet in a back room later in the year and come up with their own candidate and force them through. I think it's a major issue. I think it goes a bit to what you were saying. I think there is a real need for the process to be protected, and for really there to be a kind of clear path to a more transparent process in future.
0: By the end of the year, I think we know, don't we?
1: By the end of the year. It'll take place at the end of the year.
0: Good. Well, you quoted Lise Doucette, even if we couldn't get her on the programme live. So we came close. Thank you for raising that. A topic that our other panellist, Eunice Goes, wanted to discuss is AI and higher education. Why specifically, Eunice?
2: Because it's in my experience, and I've been teaching for almost 20 years, the impact of AI, and in particular LLMs, so the large language models, has been disastrous in the classroom. We are graduating students with no writing skills or very poor writing skills, students who can't read more than 3 or 4 pages of an article, so let alone reading a book, who can't explain complex issues and complex concepts, which is quite an important cognitive and intellectual skill with which they should be equipped by the time they graduate. So it's been disastrous because students are using LLM to do the work for them. So they are not putting in the effort. And this is very, very problematic.
0: So that allows them effectively to cut corners, you would argue. So the book that they would previously have had to have read, they no longer...
2: No, not at all. And I'm not even going into the points that LLM provides still a lot of misleading information, all the hallucinations that go into AI. The product is very often very mediocre. It has a kind of a plastic synthetic feel to it. It looks like those, you know, consultancy reports where, you know, everything is kind of halfway point. So students don't even learn how to make a point about any issue because everything is halfway house.
0: I want to bring another voice in on this. Martin Compton, Dr. Martin Compton, is a leading educator known for his work on AI in education, particularly in higher education institutions. He currently serves as the head of the Centre for Excellence in Learning and Teaching at the University of East London. Martin, welcome. Good morning.
3: Morning.
0: I wonder how much of what you've heard from Eunice you agree with.
3: Well, you can't really deny that those things are real. I've worked at several institutions where people have said exactly the same thing. But at the same time, I think it's really important to note that where poor use of AI is leading to the manifestations that Professor Goes has just described, you very often don't see that plasticness, that kind of blandness that was described in effective use of multiple tool use, sophisticated use. And the reality is that, you know, recent research in the UK has shown that sometimes reluctantly, interestingly enough, students are using AI almost ubiquitously, 90-95% of students. So what does that mean for us? It means we've got a responsibility to help them find a way to use it well and in an informed way and in a critical way.
0: How then do you arrive at that level of sophistication you were just describing?
3: It's not easy. I mean, we've been navigating
0: no,
3: this
0: I
3: path
0: didn't imagine it was, but...
3: for four years nearly now in terms of LLMs, large language models, and the wider AI landscape. I mean, it's been in all of your news stories this morning, from SpaceX to the Anthropic story. It's massive, it's disruptive, it's growing. The first thing that you need to do, in my view, is challenge the narratives of embrace AI, we have to embrace AI, we have to do this. I often say to people, you know, I will embrace my daughter, my son, my wife, a cute puppy, but I won't embrace something that I don't know and trust. But at the same time, that doesn't mean I shouldn't engage. I think you always have to engage. You engage with your enemies, you engage with your friends, and you form critical judgments. And I think a lot of the narratives in higher education have been about pushing back, about resisting wholeheartedly because of the damages and the problems, without actually properly nuancing that and balancing that. I mean, you can talk to a lot of people with disabilities who are neurodiverse, and you can see some quite incredible affordances of AI, leveling playing fields, finding opportunities to access information that has otherwise been very, very difficult to engage with. So engage and experiment is the starting point, and we should all be doing that, in my view.
0: Eunice.
2: Well, at my institution, we've been quite careful in the way that we've been handling AI. For instance, the library does an incredible work with our students in terms of teaching them how to use AI, how to check sources, warning them to the hallucination of AI, guiding them
0: to
2: the research.
0: That's a good thing, you would argue.
2: Absolutely. Yeah. And there is, you know, you can use AI to, for instance, to correct your spelling and so on. But there is also, you know, the idea, I think it's quite misleading to think that, you know, AI can be used as a search engine, as many students use AI as a search engine. A lot of the information there is highly inaccurate.
0: I'm sometimes guilty of that, I fear.
2: And the question of the writing, you know, writing is difficult, learning is difficult, but there is also an intellectual reward when you finished a difficult piece of writing, you are able to understand the concept, you are able to explain it. That part of the process, in the process of learning, all that joy is somehow gone. Now, the other, in terms of long term, there's a lot of colleagues who talk about, you know, letting students use AI. And so the whole point is about knowing how to prompt. But by the time that they graduate, the industry has moved already in a much faster direction. So very often what they've learned in the classroom in terms of, you know, how to prompt AI would be out of date. So there are some old fashioned methods of education that I think have stood the test of time.
0: I'll come back to you, Martin, in a moment, rest assured. A thought, Freddie, because I know obviously you're working with this in a different area.
1: Yeah, well, I mean, I work for a research institute. We had an incident this week, actually, where one of the researchers we work with found that she had been cited in a report by another researcher for a report that she hadn't written. And clearly it was an AI kind of generated hallucination. I think there are real concerns here. And you do hear people talking in quite worrying ways. I've heard people over the last couple of years talk about, oh, we don't need to hire junior researchers anymore. All of this work can be done by AI. Literature reviews can be completely done by AI. And I think I go back to the point that you make, Eunice. The process is so important. The process of reading, processing, thinking, learning, that's how you really kind of formulate new thinking and new ideas. And if you somehow outsource all of that and think you can still produce the same kind of quality of product, I have really serious concerns.
0: Martin, the work you do across higher education institutions, which I described when I introduce you at the start, I was wondering, as I said that, whether or not there is a uniform view in the world of education about the approach to this, or whether there's a tendency for each institution to do its own thing to a degree.
3: Definitely no consensus, and there's a visible continuum of enthusiasm from outright resistance to the sort of Silicon Valley embrace everything perspective. And I'm navigating a path right down the middle myself. And that lack of consensus is leading to different decisions being made, not at institutional level. I think institutions are really formulating sensible approaches and sensible policies that provide at least a baseline that require disciplinary context and nuance. The problem is that if a student goes into a module and lecturer A says you can, lecturer B says you can't, that's leading to problems that need resolving. And the only way we can address this is to ensure that people are better informed, is to engage with these technologies and really dig deep and make time to dig deep into the issues that have been raised already today. You talk about the problem of students offloading their thinking to these technologies. And that process, often referred to as cognitive offloading, is something that we need to be helping students understand the implications of. So they're not learning, they're not producing things that are that they can take ownership of, that they can put their names to, then that's a problem. But cognitive offloading is not necessarily a problem per se. Writing is a form of that, and we need to value those areas where things are changing and maybe look at opportunities for hybridity in writing and challenge some of the assumptions that we have in education.
0: Thank you for coming on the programme. Martin Compton, leading educator known for work on AI in education. Eunice, thank you very much for raising that. We've had some interesting discussions on that subject over the last little while. We're going to end with a little bit of music now.
4: Here comes J. Edgar, chasing crime with a vengeance. With my crew of G-Mengens, just look at their buns.
0: That is one of the songs from a new comedy musical, which is already striking a chord in the studio, I might say. Here comes J. Edgar. It's about J. Edgar Hoover, who was director of the FBI and its predecessor for nearly 50 years. It opens in London next month at the King's Head Theatre. Now, he was one of the most powerful men in America and served under 8 presidents combating crime and communism until he died in 1972. Evidence emerged during Hoover's lifetime of his abuses of power, but it was said that he knew too many secrets for any president to dare to sack him. And as someone who never married, there were rumours about his sexuality, so he might not seem an obvious subject for a comedy musical. I've been speaking to one of its co-writers, Harry Shearer, who does many of the voices in The Simpsons and starred in the rock mockumentary This Is Spinal Tap. So how did he come to write a musical about J. Edgar Hoover?
5: It came about in real life, actually. A woman who was producing a series of programs for public radio in the United States that were theatrical presentations asked me, do you have any ideas for doing one? And I talked to my writing partner, Tom Leopold, and we were trying to figure out, you know, what might be a good, funny subject for a musical. And we batted about a few names of evil people. And then we realized, oh my God, J. Edgar Hoover, this guy is still today a little bit, but certainly then had just been glorified and had participated and really pushed for his own glorification. I don't know if that reminds you of anybody now, but somebody who just spent his life building himself up as this legendary hero of crime fighting. And we thought, you know, somebody who builds themselves up to that degree is ripe for a takedown.
0: I mean, I was reading some approval ratings of him at the time, as high as 80% when he was around. Clearly we know more.
5: If you were in the United States at that time, you were surrounded by radio programs glorifying him and the G-Men, television programs glorifying him and the G-Men. I mean, he had such a hold on the media world in terms of getting his preferred image across. You had to be just a crank to not buy it.
0: So what aspect of his life do you tend to focus on in Here Comes J. Edgar?
5: Two. We focus on his private life. He was a homophobic homosexual. He had to keep his proclivities secret clearly at that time because in most American states, it was homosexuality was illegal, for goodness sake. But he was also overdramatic crime fighter and later communist fighter. So the two strands go side by side in the show. That's a combination that makes it work and makes it funny and also a bit startling. The premise is he's on his deathbed and he's dreaming his life. And being gay, he dreams his life as a Broadway musical.
0: Now, you mentioned Tom Leopold, who you write alongside, famous for his work on Seinfeld, on Cheers. Mm-hmm. Musically, you have Peter Matz, musical director for Barbara Streisand, Carol Burnett. I mean, together, the three of you, this is a serious enterprise, isn't it? Clearly, you know, you all come with fantastic CVs to this project. How do the three of you work together in practical terms?
5: Well, Tom and I are together and write together, make each other laugh pretty constantly. Peter, we brought lyrics to Peter the late Peter Matz, and said, imagine it to be Frank Lesser's last musical, Frank Lesser, who wrote Guys and Dolls. So Peter went off and wrote by himself and then delivers us these wonderful songs.
0: We're talking here about a man who died, what, in 1972? So that's mm-hmm. more than 50 years ago. Mm-hmm. The story and the figure and this element of a life that was there for public consumption but was quite contrasting to the life that was actually going on, mm-hmm. how relevant is it today?
5: First of all, we have a self-glorifying chief executive in at least one country I know about. And we are also living through a period of time where there's a reaction against a lot of things that happened in the post-Hoover era in terms of the civil rights movement. I think we're seeing in not just America, but sort of that movement being pushed back a little bit. And I think we in America now have, for the first time since J. Edgar Hoover, an FBI director who's an absolute kook.
0: He might contest that, but that's...
5: Well, I'll see him in court.
0: he might but, see you in court. That's what yeah, I was no, driving at.
5: I think the lasting and really reverberating resonance of the Hoover story is he was the first person to create and maintain a marriage between government and media. Much of the story of the show is circled around his relationship with the nation's first gossip columnist, a gentleman named Walter Winchell, and the way that they both fed each other information useful to the other. That marriage is what we're living with now, that marriage of government and media. By the way, I should say one other reason why it's appropriate now. In the show, J. Edgar Hoover's mother sings to him early in his life that when he's through with this great work, his name will be up on a building. And at this very moment that we're doing this show, the J. Edgar Hoover building is being shut down.
0: The comedy musical is Here Comes J. Edgar. That was Harry Shearer talking about it. We'll hear a little bit more music from it as we say farewell. Few thoughts in the studio. Does that work for you?
2: I'm not sure.
0: No, you looked doubtful.
2: Yes, because humor, satire, and so on are also ways of humanizing and rehabilitating individuals. And Edgar Hoover was a profoundly reactionary, savory, unsavory, and dangerous man. So, yeah.
1: I'm a big fan. I went for the second time last year to see The Book of Mormon, which is another comedy yes. musical based on an unlikely subject, and I think ripe for being skewered. And I think it's a good way to do it.
0: Well, on that note of slight disagreement, thank you both so much for being a part of the programme today, Freddie Carver and Eunice Goez, and we'll play out with some more of Here Comes J. Edgar.

0: More or Less on the BBC World Service. We are a weekly guide to the numbers in the news, in life, and in financial crises. Andrew Ross Sorkin is no stranger to them. He's the author of Too Big to Fail, a behind-the-scenes account of the banking crisis of 2008, and a financial journalist at both the New York Times and CNBC. His new book looks further back. It's titled 1929, Inside the Crash. Andrew, welcome to More or Less.
1: Thank you for having me.
0: Andrew, for those of us who are familiar with the history of finance, there is no bigger date than 1929. But for people who blessedly have forgotten, what was the Great Wall Street Crash?
1: The Great Wall Street Crash of 1929 was considered the first and most critical crash in the United States stock market. The 1920s was this remarkable roaring period. You had automobiles and radio and all this excitement about new technologies that were going to change the world. And it was the first time that ordinary people could invest in the stock market. And they watched the market climb and climb and climb and climb. And in October of 1929, it crashed, and it crashed hard.
0: I wanted to get a sense of just the scale of this crash. It's called the Great Crash. Is it fair to say it's the biggest financial crisis in history? And is there any way of putting a number on any of that?
1: I think if you look over not just 1929, but between 1929 and 1933, you're looking effectively at something on the order of about a 90% fall in the total price of the market. Now, it's worth knowing, in 1929 itself, the stock market, oddly enough, despite the fact that we all think about it as this grand crash, ended the year only down about 17%.
0: Right.
1: But between October and November of 1929, the stock market fell about 50%. And so if you closed your eyes and just looked at the beginning of the year and the end of the year, you would have thought maybe nothing happened, except for the fact that this extraordinary 50% downdraft at a time when most ordinary people were investing in the stock market for the first time, oftentimes with remarkable amounts of debt, 10 to 1 in some cases.
0: It's worth unpacking that then. So if I've got $100, but then I borrow $1,000, and I buy $1,000 worth of stock, and then that falls to $500. I've lost five times more than I ever have.
1: You've got a big problem.
0: And
1: that really explains what I think of as the first domino in a series of dominoes that leads, as we just mentioned, by the time you're in 1932, 1933, to this 90% drop. And by the way, you also had 25% unemployment in 1932.
0: One of your jobs, Andrew, is to appear on the TV talking about finance. And while you're talking, numbers go along the bottom of the screen. Like this is the stock market is up, the stock market is down, individual shares up, down, the dollar, crude oil. There's an absolute ubiquitous availability of data. So in 1929, there was a ticker tape printing stock prices, but things were quite different. So what was different? And did the lack of data then make it better or worse?
1: Oh, I would argue to you the lack of data, and more importantly, the lack of timely data, was not just a problem. It is actually what, in some cases, you could describe as creating the crisis.
0: Yeah, we don't know what the price is now because the ticker tape is 15 minutes, hours behind.
1: Oh, 15 minutes. We were literally, in some cases, 4, 5, 6 hours behind. You know, when you see those famous black and white pictures of thousands of people during the Great Crash, standing around the New York Stock Exchange. You may have seen those pictures over the years. If you ever say to yourself, what are they doing? Why are all those people standing in the street? All of those people had come down to Wall Street to physically try to find out what had happened to their money.
0: Yeah.
1: They didn't know what the stock prices were, because if you were at a brokerage house, literally on Fifth Avenue in the 40s, you could have been 3 hours behind. And forget about it if you were in Europe or if you were on a boat somewhere. And by the way, people were trading on boats. You could be 2 days behind. And so one of the things that happened was people recognized just how out of date the ticker was and said, I'm going to sell everything. I can't even play in this.
0: Is there a way of understanding how vulnerable to a crash you are? I mean, from the point of view of the historian, you can plot indices, you can plot graphs. But is there any way to tell at the time?
1: Look, the thing that I always focus on is debt.
0: Yeah.
1: The leverage in the system to me is the match that lights the fire. And so the thing that I'm always looking for, whether it's in the moment or afterwards, is how much debt is in that system at any given time, because that's what oftentimes tips things over and oftentimes often helps inflate the multiple. So that's actually something else you could look at.
0: Yeah.
1: In terms of what is the multiple at any given moment.
0: Yeah.
1: You could use a price to earnings ratio or any given metric to sort of try to understand what stock is being priced out relative to others.
0: And by multiple, so a classic one is just to say, how expensive is this stock relative to the profits that the company is making? So if the company is making a dollar a year and the stock's $10, the multiple's 10.
1: Mm-hmm.
0: If the company is making a dollar a year per share and the stock is $100, then the multiple's $100. And there have been efforts to try to draw these price earnings multiples or price earnings ratios over the very long term. Mm-hmm. I know Robert Shiller,
1: yep,
0: Nobel laureate. So he's done this work. He's a Nobel Prize winning economist. Let's describe some graphs on the radio. It's my favorite thing to do.
1: Oh goodness! It's like a mountain.
0: Yeah.
1: It's like you can see the peak.
0: Yeah.
1: You can see if you go back and look at it. Now, in the moment, you might not have realized it is the thing.
0: Well, you know it's gone up. You just don't know whether it's going to go up any further. Right.
1: And right, so you don't know if you're at the peak of the mountain.
0: Yeah.
1: Or if the mountain is going to continue above the tree line, if
0: yeah.
1: you will. By the way, you can similarly look at mountains in the 1970s. You can look at mountains in the late 90s.
0: Yeah. Actually, I'd like to do that because, of course, one of the reasons why 1929 is so interesting, I mean, it's a fascinating story the way you tell it, but it's also fascinating because it tells us something about today. It tells us something about other crises. So if you look at that mountain, the price earnings ratio, which is a kind of indicator of, well, how expensive is it for me to buy a slice of profits now? How does the mountain peak in 1929 compare to, say, the 1970s or the dot-com bubble or even to today?
1: Well, it looks high, but on a relative basis to those peaks, it is a smaller summit,
0: yeah,
1: if you will. But on a relative basis, in that moment, you'll see it go up, up, up, up, up, up, up.
0: Yes, and then it's really sharp, really
1: steep.
0: You can see the
1: drop off like a true roller coaster. Now I'm mixing my metaphors.
0: Yeah. So in 1929, this graph peaks. It's a really sharp peak, just above 30. So 30 is the share price is 30 times the average of profits over the previous 10 years. Then it falls back, mm-hmm. never gets anywhere near that. Then in the late 90s, early 2000s, the dot-com mania, it goes even higher. So it goes above 40. Then it falls back again. It is now back above 40. For only the second time in history, it's even higher than it was at the peak of the 1929 crash. Can we conclude anything from that?
1: Absolutely. We can conclude that we are likely at some point, but we don't know when, going to tip over again. And that is the big existential question for all of us.
0: I've been talking to Andrew Ross Sorkin. Thank you, Andrew.
1: Thank you for having me.
0: Andrew's book is 1929, Inside the Crash. Please keep your questions and comments coming in to moreorless@bbc.co.uk. We'll be back next time, and until then, goodbye.
2: 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Kakuwapan unaw at Regional Radio Station Kit Ijaan Kapam, Maburuma, Essequibo Coast, Bartica, Oriela, Madia, Bina Hill, Anay, Lethem, Naik Aisharton E. This is 102.5 FM, 560 AM, The Voice of Guyana, broadcasting on our regional radio stations in Maburuma, Essequibo Coast, Bartica, Oriela, Madia, Bina Hill, Anay, Lethem, and Aisharton.
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4: The letter of intent for Embrapo Science, Technologies and Innovation Hub was signed between the Ministry of Agriculture and Brazil's Ministry of Agriculture and Livestock on Tuesday. The hub will strengthen climate smart practices and create livestock technologies. Minister of Agriculture, Zulfikar Mustafa, noted that the project will also enable shared hydromet data between Guyana and Brazil. The hub will expand joint monitoring of food systems to allow for faster response for pests, disease, and climate shocks.
5: The hub will strengthen our collective capacity to reduce the region's food import bill, expand inter-regional trade, and build true food sovereignty.
4: Minister Mustafa also noted that this is a representation of Guyana and Brazil's commitment to advance agricultural innovation and strengthening scientific cooperation. Guyana will be the first to welcome the hub, which will later be expanded to other Caribbean countries.

0: With over 123,000 followers and growing, NCN continues to lead in the digital space with the launch of our NCN app. To tell us more, I'm joined by technical and digital media colleagues Devon and Shaquan.
1: Thank you, Michelle. Shaquan, this new app that is out, you want to tell us more about it and how it will help our listeners and viewers?
2: Listen to me. This is big time stuff. Why do I say that? I say that because we are moving into a different era. People, a lot of people, while television is still there, people are still using TV and radio, a lot of people are on their phones. The question we now have to answer in the digital media landscape is, how do we get people news, information, content without sending them to TV or sending them to radio and keeping them on their phones? Thankfully, NCN has answered that question. And we've answered that question through the NCN app.
1: All right. So what exactly is on this app?
2: So everybody knows NCN News at 6. 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
1: Awesome.
2: I'll give you another example. 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
1: Awesome. So on this app, we have 11 radio stations.
2: That's streaming. Correct.
1: This is awesome. This is awesome. And members of the diaspora could lock in and you could look at the news. You don't have to wait until 6. You could still see news pieces and other updates on the app as you update the other digital platforms.
2: Of course. And so the important thing is too, not only do you get the news on the TV section of the app, but you're able to get all of our other live broadcasts.
1: This is a transition from traditional broadcasting
2: of course
1: media platforms to digital. This is awesome.
2: The answer is we got to evolve. If we want to keep up with what's happening in our world, we have to be able to give people news now. One of the things our CEO here at NCN says a lot of the time is that the deadline for news is no longer at 6 o'clock.
1: Yeah.
2: It is right now.
1: It's right
2: and now. We have to be able to answer that question. And we've been able to do that through the development of this app and now through promoting. You can download the NCN app very simply. If you have an Android like Devon, you can go into the Google Play Store, go into search, type in NCN Guyana, NCN Guyana, and click download right there. Now, if you have an Apple device, an iPhone, an iPad like Michelle, and the other people like Michelle, you can go into the App Store and type in NCN Guyana and you will be able to have the app. Thankfully, it is free of cost and so there is no payment attached to your ability to read. 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
1: Great. Michelle?
0: Thank you very much, Devon and Shaquan. 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
3: Residents and village representatives of Imbamadai and surrounding communities in Region 7 came out on Sunday to greet and meet Prime Minister Brigadier Retired Mark Phillips. The goal? To listen and respond to the priorities and needs of residents, all part of a government cabinet outreach taking place in Region 7. residents commended the government for the development across hinterland communities, particularly improvements in connectivity, access to services, and opportunities that are enhancing their quality of life.
4: I'm stationed at Mbamba Health Post. On to this visit, I would like to say thank you to everyone who visited here, where they would have interacted with persons around here, one-to-one interaction. I would give them 100.
5: Well, the meeting went very well. I believe that this visit was due, and indeed it inspired us, because I believe they understand where we're going through and they will do more, because we already receive a lot and we expect, according to they receiving our report, to do much, much more.
3: Prime Minister Phillips assured residents that their concerns would be addressed through the relevant ministries and agencies as part of the government's development and service delivery agenda.
6: Leave here having assured you that we've taken copious notes, right? We made notes of all the issues that you all raised, and we have a system now where we call it dashboard. There's a young soul who sits in here with a laptop, so all these things are going to be uploaded and it's going to be discussed at our cabinet meeting. And that is the more or less at the beginning of the preparation of the budget for 2027, and also for some things that we can do before the end of this year.
3: Accompanying the Prime Minister were Minister of Labour and Manpower Planning, Kiyoma Griffith, and Minister within the Ministry of Local Government and Regional Development, Pauline Sukai. Through a series of ongoing community outreaches, the PPPC administration is bringing the government to citizens and strengthening its engagement with communities nationwide.
7: It's Starting Point, a podcast that tracks Guyana's unprecedented growth from all vantage points. Join your hosts, Kiana Wilberg and Fariza Hanif, as they dive deep into the heart of topical issues.
8: Hi there. Welcome to this week's episode of Starting Point. I am your host, Kiana Wilberg. Few countries have changed the global conversation on forests as profoundly as Guyana. It is one of our greatest achievements, proving to the world that nature can be protected, valued, and monetized while creating opportunities for people and communities. Joining us today is a woman who has been at the center of that journey. Through her outstanding work in environmental economics and climate negotiations, she has helped position Guyana as a respected global leader in sustainable development. It is my sincere pleasure to welcome on Starting Point, environmental economist and Guyana's lead climate negotiator, Ms. Pradeepa Bolnott. Pradeepa, welcome to the podcast.
9: Thank you very much, Kiana. It's a pleasure to be here. Congratulations on the excellent work that you've been showcasing and highlighting through the program Starting Point. And thanks for inviting me.
8: Thank you. It's a pleasure. Pradeepa, you and I have known each other for quite some time, and I have seen the incredible work that you've been doing. So it is really an honor to be able to engage with you today and to share with our audience and the rest of the world, you know, an insight into what you've been doing. So without further ado, I want to get right into our questions.
9: Absolutely.
8: Pradeepa, one of Guyana's greatest achievements has been showing the world that economic development and environmental stewardship can go hand in hand. There's no need to choose. As someone who's helped shape that particular journey for Guyana and prove same to the world, what has it meant to you personally?
9: Well, it's been an interesting journey to see how what really was prior to 2-3 decades ago as competing developmental priorities, you know, choosing between protecting the environment and developing the economy, those never came together. And those were not imperatives that one would think could be part of a single development agenda. Seeing this change in Guyana leading that change has really been such an honor for me to watch firsthand. And a lot of this started several decades ago through the work of Dr. Barajak Diop, then president, who came up with this idea that we could bring together economic development as well as protecting the environment and environmental conservation. So it really has been an honor for me to be engaged. And it has been such a learning experience as well, learning from seeing how others are doing it, looking at, Dr. Jack Dio come up with these ideas, making it implementable, showing the world that it's possible. It's not just a concept. It has really been an inspiring journey. And, you know, such a privilege for me to be involved. I count myself as lucky.
8: You said that this journey for us started several decades ago. I think that it's an important point, because the generation today, they're seeing, or enjoying rather, the fruits of something that started so many years ago. But tell us a little bit more about that journey. What went into the 2009 framework, its name, its vision, and recap for us what we were able to do on that front?
9: I refer to those usually as early days, you know, the last two quarters of 2008 coming into 2009. And a lot of the discussions around environment and around the forest sector really were around what we can take out of the forest. You know, minerals coming out of the forest, trees being harvested, and everything that had to do with extraction. And that was the only value that the forest really could provide. And that was the viewpoint then. So it really was a groundbreaking thing then to think about what more could come from this tremendous expanse of forest resources. For those of you know, who might be watching the program, Guyana has about 21 million hectares of forest. About 85% of that, 21 million hectares of land, and about 85% of that is covered in forest, some 18 million hectares. So it really is an imperative for us to find best ways to maximize what those resources could mean for Guyanese and what that resource could indeed mean for the rest of the world. So at that time, a lot of the discussion around the 21 million hectares of land and the 18 million hectares of forest were about what we can take out of the forest. And the discussions pivoted, and a lot of this had to do with the leadership of Dr. Jack Dio at the time, who was then president, in positioning this resource as more than just an extractive resource, and looking at this resource as to the bigger provision of service that it is offering to the world. And by that, I mean the Forest Climate Service. So by virtue of the fact that the forest is standing and it's alive, it is storing forest carbon, which is a huge part of the solution to climate change and to addressing climate action, not just nationally, but globally. So that very thought process of finding a way to move beyond extractive resources and looking at the service which the forest provides, that by itself was groundbreaking. And finding a way to have that resonate across other countries with similar priorities, and the Norwegian government shared a lot of the imperatives that we also expressed at that time. Finding a way to monetize this resource, and importantly, to bring that benefit back to the communities in Guyana. And that by itself was really a model creating process. And essentially, Guyana created a model for the rest of the world in the work that started in the last few quarters of 2008, very early days of 2009. So it's a moment in time for Guyana that I think not just our generation, but the generations to come after us will always remember, because it was at that moment that our developmental imperative and the pathway to our journey and development took a pivot to ensuring that we take care of the climate and we take care of the world for future generations.
8: Pradeepa, I love what you just explained there, because it also lets so many Guyanese know that long before oil and gas, we have been contributing to global issues in major ways, and in contributing in such a way that we've left a model for the world to follow. So I'm happy that you shared that particular perspective. But you noted that Guyana and Norway, the first arrangement that we have with the low carbon development strategy, it started with Norway. How much money did we make from that deal? What did we do with the money?
9: So the idea at that time was centered on Guyana's first low carbon development strategy, which was launched in 2009. And that strategy was centered on creating a model whereby the forest, being kept intact, being conserved, could earn value to go towards the developmental priorities expressed in that national strategy. So I guess the first interesting point of note is that these priorities that were expressed and supported through the partnership with Norway was not something the Norwegians came up with, but it's part of our national strategy. It was developed by Guyanese, for our development. So that was really an intended and strategic decision to allow for any finances that come through climate finance and climate finance avenues to go towards our development priorities that we came up with. And over the course of 2010 to 2015, that came to life. And we were able to show that not only were we able to keep deforestation rates low, and over the course of 2010 to 2015, even up to today, we were able to retain a deforestation rate less than 0.1%. Wow. In fact, it was an average 0.056% over the course of those 5 years. So that allowed for Guyana to earn close to $230 million through that bilateral cooperation agreement with the government of Norway for those 5 years of performing in a way that delivered on everything we set out in that bilateral cooperation agreement with the government of Norway. And those resources went to finance exciting initiatives on the ground. We were able to see the first big input in terms of solar grid-scale solar energy development, 33 megawatts of solar energy being financed through the Guyana-Norway bilateral cooperation in an amount of $83 million. The first biggest add-on of solar energy to our grid. We were able to see effective and essential services in terms of land management and forest management and natural resources support in terms of building capacities. A lot of that became institutionalized. We were firm at the very start, and that remains the case today, that a lot of what we are model building, in a sense, needed to be done by Guyanese. We needed to do the work ourselves. So the focus of the resourcing coming from the Guyana-Norway bilateral cooperation was to build the capacities of local institutions, the Guyana Lands and Surveys Commission, the Guyana Forestry Commission. And that saw a lot of the effective monitoring systems that we now use for forest climate services, that being developed through the bilateral cooperation with Norway. And a third piece of, you know, there are many pieces, but a third piece I'd like to mention in terms of where a lot of the resources went towards were in building community capacities to build out sustainable livelihood opportunities. The Amerindian land titling program saw a lot of resourcing. We were also able to roll out two phases of the Amerindian land development activities, whereby sustainable village planning activities identified by villages were financed through financing from the bilateral cooperation agreement. So in a way, we fulfilled a lot of the national priorities, a lot of the regional imperatives and community building activities as well. So it's been an exciting journey to see climate finance being conceptualized, climate finance being realized, and climate finance hitting the ground in terms of, you know, making resourcing available for climate adaptation and mitigation actions.
8: Now, the 2009 document, that was updated by the President Irfan Ali administration, and that became the Low Carbon Development Strategy 2030. How did that build on the 2009 document? What are some of the new elements that you can share briefly with us?
9: We had always looked at the 2009 LCDS as a starting point of what will be a continuous cycle of low carbon development. In those early days, we focused heavily on the fundamentals of building out forest climate services. And a lot of that, you know, came into being over the decade that followed, 2010 to 2020, looking at ways in which, you know, we not only built institutional capacities, but we were able to test out viable climate action on the ground.
8: Right.
9: Fast forward to 2021, when the new LCDS came into being, and that LCDS goes now to 2030, we were able to benefit from that tremendous background and those learnings and, you know, the experiences that came from project implementation. And that saw LCDS 2030 benefiting from that process and now encompassing many new areas and building out in the areas that first started as well in the original LCDS. And some of those include, for the first time, we have a blue economy, an ocean economy section within the LCDS that positions how the oil and gas sector really sits central to the focus of low carbon development in Guyana and not counter to our low carbon development priorities and imperatives. We also have expanded the focus on the social sectors, the role of women, the role of youth, how we can further build in indigenous peoples and local communities within the implementation focus of the LCDS. And there has also been an expanded focus on climate adaptation. So these sectors were built out in a way to create, to my mind, a more integrated implementation framework for low-carbon development, one that includes not just all spheres of society, but new and emerging sectors as well. So it really has been, you know, a work in progress. And if we think what will be LCDS phase three, I could already think of ways in which we could expand in the current phase. But exciting times ahead, taking this LCDS to implement towards further implementation to 2030. And there have been so many areas of achievement so far already.
8: I think one of the inspiring areas that we saw an achievement occur was with the deal that occurred with Hess Corporation. I think that was the first time we saw something like that happening. Tell our audience a little bit more about that historic moment, because you were part of it. You were instrumental to that coming to fruition.
9: When we planned out our journey in the long road, along the long road of climate finance, we had always intended that the first stage will be through a bilateral cooperation agreement. And that saw the successes that, again, a Norway bilateral agreement was able to bring to the country. Since 2009, we had always outlined that the second stage of our journey would be engaging in the carbon markets and engaging with carbon market type mechanism to build out not just a single buyer and a single seller of forest climate services, but multiple buyers and multiple sellers of forest climate services. And that came into being in 2022. After 2 years of engaging with the standard that certifies our carbon credits, which is the ART Tree standard, in November of 2022, Guyana became the first country in the world to be issued jurisdictional scale carbon credits for sale in the carbon market and to companies across the world. That saw about 33 million carbon credits becoming available for the period 2016 to 2020. And that further saw Guyana being able to commercialize almost immediately, a month after, in December of 2022, the sale of about a third of our annual allotment of credits from 2016 all the way to 2030. And that agreement was for $750 million, for which we've already earned a significant portion of that sum. And since then, that served as a very helpful starting point. Since then, we've been able to expand those market opportunities in ways that we didn't even envision, to the point now where to date, since 2022, we have earned a total of $353 million from the sale of carbon credits. And that is going towards financing LCDS 2030.
8: Pradipa, when you say carbon credit, what does that term mean? Can you break it down for our audience and also explain what are the benefits for citizens?
9: Carbon credits effectively represent the amount of carbon that is stored in the forest that we managed to maintain that otherwise would have been emitted had it not been for government policies. So it's a unit of measure, effectively, and it represents the carbon stored within the forest that we managed to conserve by taking care of the forest and by implementing effective policies. And that unit of measure becomes a credit that is then bought and that those monies could then be used to finance activities to further enhance and protect those forest carbon services. So in a way, it's a unit of measure that represents the carbon storage capacity of the forest. And in terms of its implications to everyday life, you know, when we go to school, we learn about taking care of our environment and the function of photosynthesis as we take care of plants. And as young people, you know, there is that connection that we cannot avoid. A lot of what we think about and do, even though we think in terms of economic and financial aspects now, a lot of it comes from science and looking after the forest, ensuring that we refer to it as the sequestering capacity of our trees to store forest carbon, which becomes an essential part of the climate discussion. That storage capacity of trees, which comes about because of photosynthesis and the making of food by plants and by trees, that performs a service that very few countries in the world have been able to show. And Guyana has been able to show that by maintaining its forest cover. So that becomes a unit of measure that then could attract financing by not diminishing or reducing that service, but by the very existence of that service, we receive a payment. And those payments circle back to ensuring that we continue to do that job and that we continue to do that job well.
8: So much to unpack there. But there are two questions that I really want us to touch on, and I'll start with the first one. I want to take you back to the point that you made about the funding that we've been able to garner from the Low Carbon Development Strategy, how that has been able to support the development of indigenous communities. Can you give us a little bit more information on that? How many projects, for example, they've been able to fund?
9: When we started off on this second phase of the LCDS, one of the points that we express within the strategy is a commitment to disbursing at least 15% of all earned revenues directly to Indigenous peoples and local communities. The commitment was made that all resources that come through the LCDS would go towards the priorities expressed in the

0: of the bigger successes, one of the biggest successes, I would say, of the implementation of LCDS 2030, because it allows for indigenous villages, 252 indigenous villages, to sit within their village and look at ways in which the developmental imperatives that the village has, and each of the villages would have different sort of developmental priorities, how those could be expressed in what we refer to as a village sustainability plan. So those plans are developed by the villagers, and then those plans are approved by the village council. And those plans are then sent for the Ministry of Amerindian Affairs and for our office at the Department of Environment and Climate Change to use that to guide the investments within each of the villages. So these disbursements are made. The range of financing on an annual basis is between 10 to 35 million Guyana dollars that each village, based on their population size, would receive. And these investments go towards the activities that the villages have identified. So it's this impressive process of self-determination. They determine what they would like to see in terms of the look and the shape and the way that the village evolves, and then the financing would go towards making sure that that is possible.
1: But from what you explained, there's a whole process of accountability that they have to go through.
0: There is. Okay. And the way that the financing mechanism works is that the disbursement occurs in tranches.
1: Okay.
0: And for each of the tranches, it would relate to certain projects that the village would identify. And that accounting would circle back to the Ministry of Amerindian Affairs, who would then look at that accounting and then go through other cycles of disbursements as that project cycle takes its organic form. To date, we have seen close to 3,000 projects implemented at the village level. Keep in mind that we've now run this for 3 years now. So since the first tranche of financing came to Guyana in 2022, we've disbursed financing to indigenous villages in 2023, we've disbursed financing to villages in 2024, and we've disbursed financing to villages in 2025. So it's been quite interesting to see the evolution of project investments at the village level. So we have this multiplicity of project activities showing all kinds of success stories and interesting experiences at the village level, whether it's building out a kitchen to help with the Ministry of Education and the provision of hot meals, or whether it's setting up a bakery unit for the village to, you know, to expand its activities, whether it is in cassava bread or whatever activities the village may identify, or whether it's creating a daycare facility at the village level so single moms can work during the day. So it's a range of economic activities, income-generating activities, livelihood activities, and any activity that the village sees would be necessary for it to expand its development. So exciting times. And, you know, it's been a good opportunity for the villages to learn from their own experience.
1: Indeed. The other issue that I wanted to mention or unpack, rather, pertains to the oil and gas industry. There were concerns, especially when we hit first oil in 2020. In 2019 of December, to be precise, there were concerns that Guyana's environmental credentials would somehow be eroded as a result of venturing further and further into oil and gas. What are the facts?
0: I think in many ways, when we think about how a country's development should be shaped, it needs to be strategic, it needs to be intentional, and it needs to be guided by a blueprint for that development. And if those fundamentals are not in place, I would say those concerns could be valid. But luckily in Guyana, that isn't the case. So we started out with establishing a very clear blueprint of what we would like for the country to look like,
1: okay,
0: what we would like for the economy to look like, what we would like for the environment to look like, what we would like for the social sectors to look like. And the LCDS lays out that framework. It shows how we will optimize all sectors, the traditional sectors as well as the new sectors, to build out low carbon development across all spheres of the economy. So we started out by building those fundamentals, you know, by setting up the necessary structures within the Environmental Protection Agency to allow for the regulatory components, the legislative components, to be in place and to be complied with. And then we also outlined ways in which the investments that come from the resources from the oil and gas sector would circle back to the diversifying

0: of the economy. So fueling activities across social sectors, health and education, finding ways in which we could build out the traditional sectors. For example, a key aspect of Guyana's development imperative has been food security. Yes. And looking at ways in which the agriculture sector does not become a victim to climate change. So circling in resources from the oil and gas sector to ensure that we build out a diversified economy, a socially resilient economy, and one in which we continue to take care of the environment. And that blueprint, which the LCDS provides, is really the stepping stone and the centerpiece element to guiding all of that development. And that, I think, in many ways has been the key to our success in ensuring that everything that comes from this rapidly expanding sector, that the ways in which investments are done, the manner in which the sector expands, that those are all based on a blueprint for development and a blueprint that is strategically outlined to protect the environment whilst expanding the economy.
1: So I want to ensure that I am crystal on what you explained there. What we've essentially done is to ensure that oil and gas plays a role in continuing what we've been doing with protecting the environment.
0: Indeed. And looking at the opportunities that the sector mm-hmm. offers in a way to further bolster the mm-hmm. sectors that, you know, are really our future, like health and education, and expanding the traditional sectors of our economy. And throughout all of this, ensuring that food security, energy security, mm-hmm. and climate security remain complementary imperatives and not competing imperatives.
1: There's a major development that's on the horizon, and that is the Guyana Development Bank. And many young Guyanese, they are excited about the fact that you will have an opportunity to access $3 million that's collateral-free, interest-free. But from where you sit, what opportunities do you see for Guyanese to tap into this funding and secure business opportunities that align with the LCDS?
0: So, Kian, I see our generation as a generation of innovators. You know, we talk about new jobs coming from new sectors. We're now hearing a lot about artificial intelligence and how do we build out ICT capabilities. We're talking about STEM in schools. You know, how do we integrate robotics and looking at ways in which we can inspire the future generation to become scientists in areas that we never thought about. A lot of that needs seed financing to really get going. And whether it is, you know, in the services sector or whether it's building out new sectors, what the Development Bank will inspire and really give, to my mind, a lot of impetus will be to create those new industries, you know, to allow for small entrepreneurs to test out ideas. Some of the ideas might be with great success, but some of it might very well be just that, test bed for other ideas to come. So in the past, we didn't have that avenue available for that kind of innovation to take place. So in many ways, though there could be many perspectives on what the Development Bank could help to build out and to make possible, through the lens of the LCDS, I think it's going to create tremendous room for innovation and a testbed for what will be new sectors and new activities for this phase of the LCDS. And that is very much needed. And I think when we look back a few years from now to what, you know, really has been a game changer, I think the Development Bank will be that. So we're excited about it.
1: Indeed. Pradeepa, you have also been one of the strongest champions of the low carbon development strategy. And for women who are watching and may want to contribute to this space of climate policy, environmental protection, what would you want them to know?
0: My main message will be that, you know, despite which field you might be from, whether it's economics or whether it's finance or whether it's from the services sector, there is a way to become involved in the LCDS. The LCDS covers all sectors and all spheres of society, whether it's government, whether it's civil society, whether it's forest-based communities, whether it's the private sector. So there is a way that we could become involved, whether it's in creating new ideas, whether it's doing research work, whether it's contributing to the discourse, whether it's communicating our experiences. There are ways in which, you know, women could become involved. And from my experience, I've been from the policy side, And there is so much opportunity for us to develop out and build what we have been, you know, looking to advance within LCDS 2030. So that could be in areas of the carbon markets. That could be in areas of new and emerging sectors like oil and gas. That could be in looking at traditional sectors too. Food security has been a sector that, you know, could use a lot of resourcing and inputs. And we see women becoming more involved. So there is no barrier to becoming involved. Traditionally, what could be seen as a sector that is male-dominated, I think we've managed to make that point over the last decade that there is really no barrier to becoming involved. And having the will to and the opportunities that Guyana has created through the work of the LCDS, I think the entry point is there. And we look forward to more women becoming involved.
1: Yes, I certainly am as well. I want to shift gears now to a very important development, and that was what we saw last year with the launch of the Global Biodiversity Alliance. This was such a historic move in placing the spotlight on the importance of protecting biodiversity and raising awareness, Guyana stepping to the forefront once again, to say to the world, biodiversity needs protection and it deserves to be valued. Tell us a bit about what's coming next for this initiative, and you can recap on some of the important achievements so far.
0: The Global Biodiversity Alliance was a big moment for Guyana because it allowed for us to expand the focus from forest carbon services to now biodiversity-related services. So what really is biodiversity? So biodiversity is really the nature's web of life, so to speak. It's all plants, all animals, all ecosystems that they support. So when we first thought about, you know, how the first LCDS was positioned, it was really across one of those services, which is forest carbon services. So now we've expanded that focus to biodiversity and looking at all plant and animal life. In many ways, one think about the manner in which we focus the first LCDS and forest climate services is about protecting trees and forest. But those trees and those forests really sit within an ecosystem that is so tremendously biodiverse that its exemplary ecosystems are, you know, worthy of study, worthy of replication, looking at ways in which we could build these out for conservation purposes. So the Global Biodiversity Alliance came into being recognizing those facts. And in July of last year, President Ali launched the Global Biodiversity Alliance. And at that time, it was founded by 17 members across various governments, across civil society, across the private sector, and across indigenous peoples and local organizations. To date, I'm pleased to note that membership has expanded to 125 members.
1: Wow.
0: From 17 members back in July. Mm-hmm. And that has been really a game changer because it allows for us to now benefit from a growing interest from the private sector. We now have to date all the development banks within our region as part of the membership of the Global Biodiversity Alliance, including the IDB, the World Bank, and the Caribbean Development Bank.
1: That's fantastic.
0: And that kind of momentum really is opening a lot of new frontiers in terms of looking at ways in which we can finance biodiversity conservation. So this year, the focus, as President Ali announced at the summit last July, that the focus this year will be on biodiversity financing.
1: Okay.
0: In the last quarter of this year, Guyana will be hosting a summit that will focus on biodiversity financing. President Ali will soon announce when that date, the exact date for that conference, but it will be in the last quarter of this year.
1: That's excellent.
0: That will see, you know, the conversation moved from beyond science to now practical undertakings in terms of how do we mobilize financing to be able to get biodiversity conservation activities receive more resourcing. Mm-hmm. And that should be for interesting discussion. We look forward to that.
1: Pradeepa, before I close, you know, many ordinary citizens may be wondering, well, why does biodiversity matter to me? Why should I care? Can you explain what's at risk if we don't take this seriously?
0: So though it might appear as though it's a scientific concept, it's something technical that we study in schools and we don't need to necessarily focus on it in our everyday life, a lot of what is around us is because of the biodiversity that we were able to protect and conserve. our food systems exist because of our protection of biodiversity. The way in which we have our water resourcing being made available. Guyana is known as a land of many waters. Mm-hmm. That is not by accident. It is because we've taken care of our forest. And the forest prevents flooding, it prevents erosion, it allows for food systems, therefore, to thrive on agriculture lands. So it's because of our care for the environment and biodiversity conservation. It is because of that we are able to have the kind of forest we have right now, that indigenous peoples continue to benefit from the forest that their livelihoods depend on, and that we are able to have the food systems that we currently have in place. And in many ways, everything else that we do, you know, the air we breathe, the things that we take for granted sometimes, all of that is there because we've conserved biodiversity. So it's the lifeblood of our system. It's the way that nature takes care of us. And then we reciprocate by also taking care of nature. So biodiversity, in many ways, I think about it as nature's web of life, mm-hmm. and the way in which we are able to sustain life because of the biodiversity around us.
1: So our very survival depends on caring for it.
0: I couldn't put it better, indeed.
1: To close, Pradeepa, we have a new element of season 4. And this element entails our starting point mystery ball. So I want to invite you to pull one of the small envelopes.
0: I'll choose the pink. I'll give it to you.
1: Yes. Okay. All right. Okay. So you have selected our first thoughts segment. So for this, I'm just going to read quickly and you give me the first thing that comes to mind.
0: Okay.
1: Ready?
0: Ready.
1: So here goes first thoughts. One word that best describes Guyana's forests.
0: Impressive.
1: The most breathtaking place in Guyana.
0: Kaieteur Falls.
1: The most underrated place in Guyana.
0: The South Rupununi.
1: An environmental fact every Guyanese should know.
0: Guyana's covered with 85% forest cover.
1: One lesson Guyana teaches the rest of the world.
0: Creating opportunities from the environment is possible through financing that come from the forest.
1: Complete this sentence. The future of Guyana depends on?
0: Protecting the environment while building out the economy.
1: Wow. You aced that. That was excellent. Thank you very much for participating in that.
0: My pleasure.
1: So, Pradeepa, it was such a pleasure to have you part of season 4 and sharing so much about what is happening in Guyana, the achievements that we've been able to make as a result of the low carbon development strategy. And of course, we look forward to following the amazing work that you continue to do for this country. So thank you for this, from the Starting Point team.
0: Well, thank you very much, Guyana. It's been a pleasure speaking with you and to the audience as well. Speaking about the LCDS, it's always something exciting that I look forward to. Thanks for having me in Starting Point.
1: And to our audience, thank you as well for joining us. Be sure to join us next week as we bring you more insights from thought leaders within our country. Take care.
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3: The Ministry of Human Services and Social Security from 2021 to date has helped some 400 men, all survivors of domestic violence. This is according to Dr. Kona Husbands, who is the manager of the Sexual Offences and Domestic Violence Policy Unit of the Ministry.
4: The service at the Ministry does not distinguish between male and females. All of the services that are accessible to women are accessible to men.
3: The easiest way to access the services, she said, is to call the 914 hotline. And once that is done, caseworkers are available in every region to make contact with victims to provide the services. She noted that there is a wide array of services because abuse is not just physical, but sometimes there is emotional and financial abuse.
5: The government of Ghana has provided several safe spaces across the country called Hope and Justice Centers, like this one here in Vorjanujan, for victims of domestic and family violence.
3: On our visit to this facility, we met the administrator, Ashoma Clark.
6: So good afternoon. Welcome to the Hope and Justice Center. Nice to have you here. You can come on in. At this center, we provide services such as health services, counseling, police services. We have medical services. We also have public assistance, probation here, social service like counseling. This center is basically a center that all the services are coordinated in a professional way. So the expertise are here.
3: Victims are also provided with temporary shelter, and if they wish not to use the shelter provided, they are assisted with payment for rentals until they get back on their feet.
5: So this is one of several safe spaces provided by the government of Guyana for victims of domestic and family violence in case they need a place to stay in emergency situations.
3: The locations for the shelters are kept confidential and are far from where the victims initially reside. Persons can also access free skills training programs, which empowers them to gain employment and get back on their feet. There are also psychological support and free legal advice and lawyers who are also provided to attend court with victims.
4: Our staff, the advocates, they work along with you to take you to court. We have free legal advice. We have free lawyers. You can even access a lawyer for free and go to court and get that protection and get whatever else you may need.
3: She noted that the victim of a recent case of domestic violence, which went viral on social media, has also received help and support from the unit.
4: I know the recent case, the young man, after we reached out, he did come to one of our centers and was able to access that service. So I'm happy to say he is getting our support. So, but other men who may be facing the same thing and not know what to do, you can come to the center or you can call the hotline and we come to you. But we're here to help.
3: Officers from the ministry and police officers are trained to handle matters of this nature in a professional way.
4: There's help for you. Nobody will laugh at you. Nobody will laugh at you. At least not the officers at the police stations and not the officers at this ministry. We are trained to deal with survivors and sensitively and confidentially.
3: To access these services, all victims have to do is call the 914 hotline, and all services are free.
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the coast to the hinterland, from our riverine communities to the Rupununi, this is the Voice of Guyana, broadcasting on 102.5 FM and 560 AM, relaying nationwide on 95.1 FM in Lethem, Mabaruma, Madia, Aishalton, Bartica, and Oriella, and 95.5 FM on Radio Essequibo. 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

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Kakuwapan unaw at Regional Radio Station Kit Ijaan Kapam, Maburuma, Essequibo Coast, Bartica, Oriela, Madia, Binahil, Anay, Lethem, na ikay Sharton E. This is 102.5 FM, 560 AM, The Voice of Guyana, broadcasting on our regional radio stations in Maburuma, Essequibo Coast, Bartica, Oriela, Madia, Binahil, Anay, Lethem, and Aishalton.

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1: Calling Keisha Rogers and Kiwimona James Rogers of Kisun Dial Sawmill, South Amelia's Ward, Linden, or both somewhere else in the country. 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

The Muslim Youth Organization of Guyana, the MYO, wishes to inform that the registration period for the National Qasida Competition 2026 has been extended from June 6 to June 30. The competition is open to male and female participants in the junior and senior categories, with various prizes ranging from $500,000 to $100,000. The National Qasida Competition is intended to help preserve the Urdu language. The grand finals will be held on Saturday, September 12, 2026 at the MYO Auditorium, Wilford Avenue, Georgetown. Register and compete. The closing date for registration is now June 30. Registration forms can be accessed from the MYO's Facebook page, from its office in Wilford Avenue, or by scanning the QR code on this ad. Download and fill the form and send to email imranali786@gmail.com or via WhatsApp to 689-7425, 624-5002 or 624-3362. The National Qasida Competition, reviving tradition, preserving language.

0: And like the man says, things are going to get easier. It's Sunday, the 14th day of June. If it's your birthday, a very happy birthday to you. And we here at the Voice of Guyana wish you a very, very happy Sunday. Whatever you do, enjoy.
1: ExxonMobil Guyana applied to the Environmental Protection Agency, EPA, for environmental authorization for a ninth project in the Stabroek Block, the Haimara Development Project. Members of the public are invited to attend public scoping meetings to ask questions or make statements that they would like to be answered or considered in the environmental impact assessment. Written submissions can also be sent to the EPA before Sunday, June 21, 2026. In-person scoping meetings will be held on the following dates at the stated locations. On Monday, June 1st in Region 1 at Flavio's Hall, Santa Rosa from 10 a.m. to 12 p.m. On Wednesday, June 3rd in Region 1 at the Regional Democratic Council Boardroom, Mabaruma from 10 a.m. to 12 p.m. On Thursday, June 4th in Region 4 at the Monry Post or La Reconnaissance NDC, Lusignan Community Center Ground, Lusignan, East Coast, Demerara from 5 p.m. to 7 p.m. On Monday, June 8th in Region 5 at the Mykonee Technical and Vocational Training Center, Mykonee, East Coast, Demerara from 10 a.m. to 12 p.m. Also on Monday, June 8th in Region 5 at the Regional Democratic Council Boardroom in Fort Wellington, West Coast, Berbice from 1 p.m. to 3 p.m. On Wednesday, June 10th in Region 4 at the New Diamond Grove Primary, Diamond, East Bank, Demerara from 5 p.m. to 7 p.m. On Thursday, June 11th in Region 4 at the Umanayana Kingston, Georgetown from 5 p.m. to 7 p.m. On Monday, June 15th in Region 2 at the Anna Regina Town Hall, Essequibo Coast from 10 a.m. to 12 p.m. On Wednesday, June 17th in Region 6 at the Guy Suku Training Center Hostel, Port Morant, Berbice from 10 a.m. to 12 p.m. On Thursday, June 18th in Region 3 at the Lenora Technical and Vocational Training Center, LTVTC, Lenora West Coast, Demerara from 10 a.m. to 12 p.m. For more information, visit www.epaguyana.org.
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And in Guyana, the time is 6 hours 15. Here's a reminder that coming up at 6 hours 30, you can hear Deliverance Time broadcast with Pastor Michael Emmanuel Pereira. We invite you to stay tuned for that program.

Wapchan nawish ik radio ai sharton kuatpan gayana pardan unaat aiji. From the land of the Wapchan people, radio ai sharton is relaying the voice of Guyana.

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1: Good morning. Welcome to the Deliverance Time broadcast, a weekly ministry sponsored by the members and friends of Eccles Assembly of God. Eccles Assembly is located at lots 57 to 59 Public Road, Eccles, right here on the east bank of Demerara. Thanks for joining us. We know that you will be blessed by the music and the ministry of the Word of God. Stay tuned.

Father, we thank you for this beautiful day. We concur with the words of Scripture and declare, this is the day that the Lord has made. We will rejoice and be glad in it. Thank you for being in our midst today. We ask you to bless the songs and the ministry of your word. In

My joy to welcome you once more to this week's edition of the Deliverance Time broadcast, sponsored by the members and friends of Eccles Assembly of God. Eccles Assembly is located at Lots 57 to 59 Public Road, Eccles, right here on the east bank of Demerara. We'll meet at 8:15 this morning for Sunday school. And again, please be reminded that Sunday school is not just for children. We have a class for all ages. Our fellowship service begins at 9:30 this morning, and this is a hybrid event, in-house and online. 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That's the Eccles Assembly of God Facebook page for our fellowship service this morning, beginning at 9:30. 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Then on Wednesday at 6:30 in the evening, we have our Bible study. 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Call us as well on numbers 233-2124 and 233-2982, should you need any further spiritual help. 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

0: My dear friends, we are pleased to share with you the conclusion of a timely and a powerful message delivered by God's servant, Paul December, the pastor of our outstation church in the land of Canaan, right here on the east bank of Demerara. Let us listen to what God has to say to us from his word through his servant.
1: My final word to you is this: fear the Lord. Walk in reverence. Walk in reverence before him, knowing that the same resurrection power that saved you is the same resurrection power that will sustain you, defend you, and keep you standing when opposition rises. Don't make the mistake, like many before, who walked before you and I, who did not guard their salvation. And you see them in the streets and you ask them, and they got a million excuses. Man, the church get different. The pastor something. Some sister didn't come when you the thing. And I ask them, pray, like a million excuses. You see them out there. Don't give up on them. We got to get them back in the kingdom, by the way. But that's what's up there. Don't make the mistake that many made before who did not guard their salvation. You are precious to the kingdom of God. You are part of a holy priesthood. Do not be idle and callous with the gift of the resurrected king. I recently heard a quote that stuck with me deeply. The gentleman said, or the quote said, whatever you run to in your crisis, that's your Christ. Whenever trouble comes your way, whenever you find yourself in a crisis, whatever you go to for help, that's your Christ. Some of us are sitting here today. I'm a Christian. I believe in God. When you were in trouble, did you go to him? He was the last to hear about your problems. That quote exposes a spiritual truth that most people never stop to examine. Because crisis, problems, issues, it have a way of revealing what we truly trust. When life is calm, everybody's saying, Jesus is Lord. But when the pressure hits, when fear rises, when the ground shakes beneath your feet, your reflex actions reveal your real refuge. If the thing that you run to is money, then money has become your Christ, your Savior. If the first thing you run to when in trouble is people, then people have taken the place of Jesus Christ, who loved you enough to die for you. The quote is not saying that you intended to worship these things. It's saying crisis exposes what your heart leans on when everything else fails. Crisis strips away all the mask, all the religion, and exposes your real relationship with God. Some of us are struggling to maintain and to manage our salvation because we know when last we talk to God outside the church. Some of us in this room, Pastor Gregory's reading today is the first and only reading that you're going to do for the rest of the week till next week. Some of you waiting for your phone to pop up with a message with a daily verse for today, and that's it, you're good. How are you building a relationship with Jesus Christ? How are you securing your salvation? How are you hearing from God? You hear he says, the one that loves me is the one that keeps my command. The man says, anyone that hears my word and keeps it, knows it, understands it, works it, is the one that loves me. Over and over, Jesus tells us that. Bible study Wednesday night. And mommy, like when Brother Gregory the deaf, I really wonder. You always know what you're supposed to talk about. Crisis strips away all the masks, removes the religion, and exposes your relationship with God. In my experience, I found that whatever you run to for comfort, for security, for identity or rescue, that is the thing that you have crowned your Savior. when trouble rises, when the winds shift, when life starts lifing, as we say, people run to what they fear losing. Some run to their jobs because they're terrified of losing their income. When the price is supposed to be one thing, you do and the boss tell you, or the people in the temple, you've got to do it. One to you. Some run to their business because they're afraid of losing stability. And so you find yourself in all kinds of compromising places with a whole lot of compromising people. Some run to relationships because they fear being alone. Personally, that's why abuse is so rampant. Some cling to their possessions because they fear losing their comfort. Others fear losing their reputation, their health, their youth, their influence, their control. Whatever they fear most becomes the thing that they bow to. And that's why scripture says the fear of the Lord is the beginning of wisdom. That's what you should fear. That's who you should fear. And with that comes a reward of wisdom. Brothers and sisters, I can assure you that when you fear God above all else, you stop worshiping what can be taken from you. And you start trusting the one who can give you everything, including everlasting life. If Christ is living in you, he will crush and cure every crisis that tries to rise against you. And here is a deeper truth. Whatever else you made your God will eventually fail and become your crisis again. So if you don't choose Christ, Jesus, and you choose money, you choose whatever else, I guarantee you that doesn't fail eventually and turn into another crisis for you. A cycle. That's what happens. Because why? If you choose money, I guarantee you money runs out. So what are you going to do when money runs out? Bad business. Forget it back. Forgive me, Creolese. When people fail you, the people you run to people, but you and I know the people that failed. You and I got a whole list of people that failed you. And then they abuse you and vex you and stop talking to you, creating another crisis. That happens to all of us. Some of us had great control. Control slip. Strength fades. You was a big, strong man or strong lady. You're the beauty trades, all kind of thing. Listen. It fades. And if you made that thing your Christ, and it fades or fails you, then you're back to square one in the cycle of failure. David also gave this advice in Psalm 110, 111 and verse 10. He says, brothers and sisters, fear of the Lord is the foundation of truth. And who obey his commandments will grow in wisdom. When you fear God above all else, you stop bowing to what can be taken from you. You stop worshiping what can collapse. You stop trusting what cannot save you. Running to Jesus in crisis is not weakness, it's wisdom. It's revelation and it's spiritual brilliance. Because when Jesus becomes your Christ, your crisis loses its crown, loses its voice, and instead it becomes your greatest testimony. So today, church, I urge you to choose him in order to secure your salvation, in order to manage your life in Christ. Choose him above fear of losing money. Choose him above fear of losing people. Choose him above losing status and security.

0: whatever's causing you difficulty in completely giving your life over to Jesus, accepting the offer of salvation, whatever is holding you back, you got to take it to Him. Choose Him. Because every other Savior collapses under pressure. But Jesus stands forever, resurrected and strong. I say to you this morning, church, in this short reminder, that Jesus Christ is your rock and your strong tower. Stop being callous with your salvation. Work at it. Maintain it. Do all that you could do. Because God is rich in, and He loved us so much that even though we were dead because of our sins, He gave us life when He raised Christ from the dead. It is only by God's grace that you have been saved, for He raised us from the dead along with Christ and seated us with Him in heavenly realms because we are united with Christ. Saints, those words speak to our hearts this morning. We understand our portion in Christ, our allotment, our significance to the kingdom of God. You're not just sister, whatever your name, or brother, we name sit long in church. You are important to the kingdom of God. Guard your salvation. Protect your life in Christ. Do not crucify Jesus over and over again. Let His resurrection power resound and reside in you. In Jesus' name, somebody say, Amen.
1: My dear friend, allow me please to lead you in a short prayer. Will you pray? Just say, Lord, I thank You for speaking to me this morning through this message. I know that I have not always been obedient to Your word and the voice of Your spirit. I need Your help to guard and protect my salvation and the deposits You have made in my life. But I know that I can do all things through Christ who strengthens me. So I surrender to You today. Forgive me of all my sins. Forgive me of all my failures. And help me to be all that I should be for Your glory. In Jesus' name, amen. My dear friends, thanks for your time. We invite you to join us next week, Lord willing, at the same time for our special Father's Day edition of the Deliverance Time broadcast. 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
2: BBC News with Moira Alderson. Voters in Switzerland are deciding on a proposal to limit the country's population to 10 million. The plan comes from the anti-immigration right-wing Swiss People's Party, but is opposed by the government and all other mainstream parties. Imogen Folks is in Bern.
3: Switzerland has grown rapidly in the last 25 years, from 7.3 million people in 2002 to 9.1 million today. 27% of the population is not Swiss. Opinion polls suggest a very close vote. No country has ever tried to put a hard cap on its population before, and the result in Switzerland will be watched closely, not just in Brussels, but around the world.
2: Iranian media say a delegation from Qatar has arrived in Tehran as anticipation builds over a potential deal with the United States to halt their war and reopen the Strait of Hormuz. Qatar, alongside Pakistan, has mediated in the conflict. The Iranian Tasnim agency said the delegation would go over the latest diplomatic developments. President Trump has insisted a deal will be signed today. Tehran hasn't committed. Sebastian Usher is in Jerusalem.
4: We still don't really know the details, and both sides, the US and Iran, have been essentially leaking and briefing different versions. What we heard from President Trump was a sense that Iran's capability of producing a nuclear bomb and the Strait of Hormuz will be essentially activated as soon as this goes into effect. That's not the sense that's coming from Iran. All they've really seemed to offer so far is a commitment to not creating a nuclear bomb, which is where they were before this war started.
2: The Israeli military has issued more evacuation warnings for residents of 29 villages in southern Lebanon ahead of planned strikes. The announcement comes hours after Israel said two drones, suspected to have been launched by the militant group Hezbollah, hit northern Israel. No injuries were reported. The latest fighting comes despite Iran insisting Lebanon is included in the potential deal with the US. Israel's concerned about being sidelined in those talks. British military forces have intercepted a sanctioned Russian oil tanker that was attempting to pass through the English Channel in the first UK-led operation of its kind. The ship will now be held off Britain's south coast. Paris Gutsianitz reports.
5: In a six-hour operation in the early hours of this morning, Royal Marine commandos and specially trained officers from the National Crime Agency boarded the oil tanker Smirtos. The operation was supported by RAF aircraft and the Royal Navy warships HMS Sutherland and HMS Ledbury. An estimated 700 Shadow Fleet tankers are thought to be responsible for carrying 75% of Russia's sanctioned oil. After similar operations led by forces from the United States, France and Belgium, Sir Keir Starmer said this action delivers a blow to Russia and reminds those fueling the war in Ukraine, we will not let them hide.
2: BBC News. Reports from Haiti say the chief of staff to the country's defence minister has been abducted by armed men in the capital, Port-au-Prince. James Boyard, a leading security expert who also serves as the Inspector General of Police, is believed to be the highest-ranking official to be kidnapped in Haiti in recent years. Two people familiar with the case confirmed the abduction to the New York Times. Nigerian authorities say a school in Borno State was attacked and set on fire on Saturday evening. Local reports say suspected Boko Haram militants stormed a village in Chibok with motorcycles and then targeted the primary and secondary school, setting classrooms ablaze. One man was killed. A spokesperson for Borno State Police said the area is now calm after insurgents faced a strong resistance from security forces. Taiwan has launched a website to encourage Chinese nationals to pass on intelligence tips about their country. The Taiwanese authorities say they believe there's been an increase in popular dissatisfaction in China. They're asking people, both at home and abroad, to use secure channels to share information on the political, military and economic situation. There was no immediate comment from Beijing. Thousands of people have poured onto the streets of New York to celebrate their basketball team, the New York Knicks, becoming NBA champions for the first time in more than 50 years. Supporters have been clapping and cheering after their team came from behind in the closing minutes to clinch victory over the San Antonio Spurs in Game 5 of the finals. Outside Madison Square Garden, fans were emotional as tears ran down their faces and drums thundered. This fan was delighted with the long-awaited win.
6: The city has been electric in a way that only New York City can be. Tonight, we're all neighbors, we're all celebrating the Knicks. There's no politics. We're just New Yorkers.
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7: Hi everyone, thank you for joining me for another edition of Your Weather Forecast. I am Simeon Revaram. Partly cloudy to cloudy skies with morning showers over coastal Guyana and afternoon showers elsewhere. Rainfall is expected to range between 0 and 20 millimetres. Winds are anticipated to be moderate to fresh northeasterly breeze. Temperature along the coastal regions will range between 28 to 31 degrees Celsius and the remaining regions between 29 to 32 degrees Celsius. Persons are also advised at this time that the spring tide is in effect. Now for your extended forecast, Monday. Cloudy to overcast skies with frequent showers and rain are expected, with rainfall ranging between 20 and 60 millimeters within 24 hours. Until next time, I'm Simeon Riveram. Bye for now.

0: 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Follow the West Indies as they take on Sri Lanka in a home series featuring One Day Internationals and T20 from Savannah Park, Jamaica on June 6 and 8, and T20 International Series on June 11, 13 and 14. Then stay tuned as the West Indies face New Zealand in a 5-match One Day International Series. The first 3 matches will be played at the Ghana National Stadium on July 11, 13 and 16, before the final 2 encounters move on to Barbados on July 19 and 21. Don't miss a ball of the action. 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
2: 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The National Qasida Competition is intended to help preserve the Urdu language. The grand finals will be held on Saturday, September 12, 2026 at the MYO Auditorium, Wilford Avenue, Georgetown. 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The closing date for registration is now June 30. 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
3: On the Voice of Guyana, it's now 7:08. There's no announcement of death at this time. However, there's one message. Calling Cashier Rogers and Kirimona Rogers of Kisondial Sawmill, South Amelia's Ward, Linden, or both somewhere else in the country. Here's a message for you. You're requested to meet with the Director of Public Prosecutions on or before Friday, June 19, at Lot 1, Rabbit Walk, Kivleri, Kingston, Georgetown, or call on telephone number 226-0719. I'll repeat the message. 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This message is sent by the Director of Public Prosecutions. It's for Cashier Rogers and Kirimona Rogers of Kisondial Sawmill, South Amelia's Ward, Linden, or both somewhere else in the country. Our next announcement of deaths and messages can be heard on this station at 8:40. Here's a reminder that coming up at 7:15, you can hear your Bible broadcast, and that is followed by Treasury of Music and Song. We invite you to stay with us.

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1: My dear friends, join us around the Word of God as we direct your minds to heavenly things. Welcome again to This is Your Bible Broadcast. God's message will be a source of comfort, strength, and peace of mind in these troublous times. Before we listen to today's message, let us approach Almighty God in prayer. Let us pray. Give ear to our words, O Lord. Consider our meditation. Hearken unto the voice of our cry, our King and our God. For unto thee do we pray. In Jesus' name, amen.
2: Welcome, ladies and gentlemen, to the Christadelphian program. We are here again to consider a very important subject. God always keeps his promise. I'm Jason Port on behalf of the Christadelphians, and we have with us today in the studio Mr. Tyrone Smart. We thank you, Tyrone, for your presentation on the subject, God always keeps his promise.
3: Yes.
2: I have a question. The promise in Eden. Can you tell us more about the significance of this promise?
3: I mean, that promise is really and truly the hope for all mankind. Because when you go back to Genesis 3:15, and we read these words, I will put enmity between thee and the woman, between thy seed and her seed. It shall bruise thy head, and thou shalt bruise his heel. We're talking violence. You see, this hatred between the descendants of the woman and the descendants of the serpent. And there's a blow. Both are blows are given. So we have a scenario before us where mankind are pitted in opposition to one another. You're either in the camp of righteousness or in the camp of sin. And the two never seem to meet each other. They're a constant flux going on. So what we read about is this opposition that is taking place and a child being born that will be victorious. In Isaiah 53, we read that the Lord Jesus Christ will be bruised for our sins, for our transgressions. But that bruising that he would receive would be at his heel because he was crucified, he died, was buried, but he rose from the dead. But the serpent, he crushed the serpent, never sinned. And so he dealt the serpent a dead blow. You see? In fact, if you take a look at Galatians chapter 3, verse 16, this is how we read these verses there. Abraham's seed is considered to be the seed of the Lord Jesus Christ. So if we take a quick look at Galatians, which sums it up in this forum that we have pretty nicely, because it tells us there, now to Abraham and to his seed were the promises made. He said, not unto seeds as of many, but as of one, unto thy seed, which is Christ.
2: That's verse 16, right?
3: Right. So verse 16 is showing us that this agreement that God made will be summed up in that one descendant. Remember in the beginning we saw that Cain was born, right?
2: Yes.
3: What kind of man was Cain?
4: A murderer.
3: Right. And they had to banish him, send him to Nod. He started a whole big city with his populist kind of movement. And as a result, he was perpetrating the seed of the serpent. But Seth came and Enos came, and through their lineage came the Lord Jesus Christ. So it's summed up here. But here's the beauty for all of us and the significance. When we go down to verse 27, right, it says, for as many of you as have been baptized into Christ have put on Christ. There's neither Jew nor Greek. There's neither bond nor free. There's neither male or female, for we are all one in Christ Jesus. And if we be Christ, then are we Abraham's seed and heirs according to the promise. So this promise that God made continues for every generation, even in our generation, through baptism, we become part of the seed of the righteous. So it is very significant if we're going to make it out with a hope in this particular dispensation.
2: So my final question, and this question has two parts to it, right? Who is Christ's true family, and how do we become a part of that family?
3: Well, I'm glad you asked. You see, the Lord Jesus Christ, when he was on earth, he understood that his true family would be those who would follow him, his teachings, and would be baptized in his name. So there's a distinction then between the natural family. I know some people say out there blood is thicker than water. But really and truly, the thickest water we have is the waters of baptism. Because after we pass through the waters of baptism, like we read in Galatians, we have put on Christ. We become part of the Christ family, right? In fact, we're told in Galatians 3:26, you're all the sons of God through faith in Jesus Christ. 1 John 3:1 says, behold, what manner of love the Father has given to us, that we should be called the children of God. But the beautiful thing was what when Jesus was on earth, when they came to him, right, and they were questioning him about if he was still sane or he was going crazy, in Matthew 12:49, Jesus points to his disciple and he says, here are my mothers and brothers, yes. Right? And in John 15:14, he says, you are my friends if you do what I
4: ask you to do.
3: Right, command you. And then finally in Mark 3:5, he says, for whosoever will do the will of God, the same is my brother and my sister and my mother. So truly the family of God are those who partake in Christ through the waters of baptism first, and then in a life of fellowship in communities we call the ecclesias or the house of God, where the called out ones meet and remember the Lord Jesus Christ.
2: We see that the being part of the family of Christ allows us to be part of the promise that was made, right? And we know that God always keeps his promises.
3: Yes.
2: When will we actually get this promise that was made by God in the beginning? When will we be able to inherit this promise then?
3: Well, we're told that Jesus will return one day. And first, if we go to 1 Corinthians chapter 15, I love this chapter because it brings out so many elements of what we are promised. It speaks to death and resurrection. Because for most of us, if Christ does not return, our hope is to rise from the grave. So 1 Corinthians 15 tells us then, beautifully, that the return of Christ would occur. But it describes it. It says in verse 12, now if Christ be preached that he rose from the dead, how say some of you that there is no resurrection of the dead? Now when Paul was writing this letter, it's because some of the believers themselves were having conflicts. Now we talk about a conflict.
4: Yes.
3: One of their conflicts was that they no longer believed in the resurrection from the dead. So the apostle had to write them this letter. He says, if now Christ be preached that he rose from the dead, how say some of you that there be no resurrection of the dead? But if there be no resurrection of the dead, then is Christ not risen? And if Christ be not risen, then is our preaching vain? Your faith is also vain. Yea, and we are found false witnesses of God, because we have testified of God that he raised up Christ from the dead. And if Christ be raised not from the dead, then the dead rise not. And if the dead rise not, then is not Christ raised. And if Christ be not raised, your faith is vain, you are yet in your sins. Then they also which are fallen asleep in Christ are perished. If in this life only we have hope in Christ, we are all of men most miserable. But now is Christ risen from the dead, and has become the first fruits of them that slept. For since by man came death, remember Adam, yes, that old man? By man came also the resurrection of dead. For as in Adam all die, even so in Christ shall all be made alive. But there's order to this, my friend Jason. But every man in his own order. Christ the first fruits, afterwards they that are Christ that is coming. Then come at the end when he shall have delivered the kingdom of God, even the Father, when he shall put down all rule and all authority. For he must reign till he had put down all enemies on his feet. And the last enemy that should be destroyed is death. So you see the promise of God ultimately being fulfilled in Christ through the resurrection. and that is future. Just like how that woman was looking for that Messiah, that child, we in our day, we're looking for the Messiah to return in his second advent, to raise the dead, to build up the kingdom of God. Eden will be restored on earth. The kingdom of God will be on earth again. You know, we're not looking for no hairy, fairy kind of dream. You know, you're drinking milk and honey and playing a harp in the clouds. The kingdom of God will once again be established on the earth as he has promised, Eden restored, paradise restored.
2: Thank you, Tyrone, for your explanations and the questions that was asked. And ladies and gentlemen, we thank you for the time that you spent here with us today. And we ask God that he would bless you, that the words you've heard here this day would resonate in your heart and your mind. As we've looked at the subject, God always keeps his promise. He kept his promise when he brought his son to this world to die for our sins. And we're looking to the future now for the resurrection, when he would raise us, or those of us who would have died, and grant us a place in his everlasting kingdom. The only way we can get there is through the waters of baptism, my dear friends. So we want to thank you again for being with us. And we just ask you to stay tuned as we have some more information to leave with you. May God bless you all.
4: 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Please join us again. Until then, may the Lord bless and keep you. May the Lord make his face shine upon you and be gracious unto you. May the Lord lift up his countenance upon you and give you peace.
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1: A very good Sunday morning to you, and welcome to Treasury of Music and Song. For the most part of this morning's program, we'll listen to the music of Tchaikovsky's Nutcracker Suite. We begin with The Dance of the Reed Flutes.

The Dance of the Reed Flutes from the Nutcracker Suite by Tchaikovsky. Another dance now from the Nutcracker Suite, The Dance of the Sugar Plum Fairy.

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Yet another dance, this time the Chinese dance from the Nutcracker Suite.

Walls of the Flowers from Tchaikovsky's Nutcracker Suite. Finally, the 1812 Overture, Opus 49, rapidly written in 6 weeks.

Tchaikovsky's 1812 Overture. And with that, we've come to the end of another program of Treasury of Music and Song. I'm your host, Ron Robinson, inviting you to join me again next Sunday. Until then, goodbye.

Good morning, and welcome to the Christ is the Answer broadcast for today, a daily ministry of Central Semaphore Church and the Greater Corners of Church and now John Smith Streets here in the city of Georgetown. We also thank you for joining us, and we thank God for his faithfulness over the years in keeping the broadcast on the air. So let's worship the Lord together, and we invite C.C. Winans to sing the beautiful song of the goodness of God.

Our Father and our God, we thank you today that in you we live and move and have our being. And had it not been for your love and your grace and your mercy, we would not be here today. So we thank you for the opportunity to share your word, to give the winds a mighty voice. And so we thank you for your touch on the broadcast this day. Minister to every heart, minister to every life, and minister to your people, the word in season today. We pray in the wonderful name of Jesus. Amen. He touched me. That's an old hymn of the faith, but it's still just as true. He touched me.

We pause to remind you that today being the Lord's Day, we assemble at Central Assembly and now like we said at the corners of Church and John Smith Streets here in Georgetown. We began our worship service at 7:30, also our junior church in the annex and in the sanctuary, the worship service. 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The address, once again, is Christ is the Answer, Post Office Box 10967 here in Georgetown, Guyana, or you can reach us by email at centralaog.cita@gmail.com. Like we said, when you write us, let us know what the blessings of the Lord happen to be every day as you join us, how God ministers to you through the broadcasts, and how he meets your needs. In other words, testify so we can share your blessing with others. Again, address us, Christ is the Answer, Post Office Box 10967 here in Georgetown, Guyana. The Lord bless you. And now an old hymn of the faith says, on Christ, the solid rock I stand. Be blessed by this beautiful hymn.

so beautiful. On Christ, the solid rock, I stand. And if we stand on his teachings, and to do that, one must be reading the Word of God. Because as we read the Word of God, Jesus himself said, search the Scriptures, because the Scriptures testify of him. And that is key to all we do. But we're looking at the ministry of Jesus Christ and his preparation for the church. One, for his departure back to heaven. And two, for the coming of the Holy Spirit, the divine paraclete, to be with us forever. And note, as I always say, and as the Bible says, the Holy Spirit is everywhere at the same time. Every country, every nation, every situation, whosoever shall call upon the name of the Lord shall be saved. So we find that Jesus spent time teaching about this ministry, or the ministry rather, of the Holy Spirit, also known as the Counselor. Some versions translate that the Counselor, some call or use the word the Comforter. John 16 and 5. But now I'm going away to him who sent me, and not one of you ask me, where are you going? Yet because I have spoken these things to you, sorrow has filled your heart. Verse 7, John 16. Nevertheless, I'm telling you the truth. It is for your benefit that I go away. Because if I don't go away, the Counselor will not come to you. If I go, I will send him to you. When he comes, please note the work. Jesus is introducing us to the work and ministry of the Holy Spirit. Back to John 16 and verse number 8. When he comes, he will convict the world about sin, righteousness, and judgment. Verse 9, about sin, because they do not believe in me. About righteousness, because I'm going to the Father, and you will no longer see me. Verse 11, and about judgment, because the ruler of this world has been judged. Now, when we look at the preparation Jesus gave us, the words he told us, and the ministry he announced or advocated that the Spirit of the Lord will do, we see clearly that we are now in the hands of the Holy Spirit, who is everywhere at the same time, and the qualifying word, another Counselor, suggests to me that the value, the importance, the ministry, the work, and worth of the next person, the Comforter in this case, is equal to that of Jesus Christ, who is going away. I am happy to tell you yet again, Jesus Christ, when he was on earth, could only be one place at a time. And like the Holy Spirit, who is everywhere at the same time. So that's one big vital difference. No difference in ministry or importance or value, but difference in operation, everywhere at the same time. Jesus, I'm talking about, place the church, his body, in the hands of the Holy Spirit. And we read all of this, and we've been going over it since Pentecost, or preparing our hearts for Pentecost. And bear in mind the context.
These disciples spent 3 years plus with Jesus. Left all us, they said, and they followed him because they were fishers of men. And he promised them. And now he went, or he's about to go to the cross. And he tells them he's going away, but I'm sending somebody else. The unknown for the known. But in this case, Jesus said to them, I still have many things to tell you, but you can't bear them now. When he, the Spirit of truth, comes, he will guide you into all the truth. I pause so you can get that. So, the Holy Spirit will bring us, he's the Spirit of truth, among other things. The Spirit of truth. And notice what Jesus said. He will guide you into all truth. And I like the next verse. And this is for all of us as ministers, all of us as pastors, all of us as bishops, or whatever title we have or God has given to us. And it says in verse number 13, John 16, when the Spirit of truth comes, he will guide you into all truth. I pause. For he will not speak of his own, but he will speak whatever he hears. He will also declare to you what is to come. He will glorify me. That's Jesus. Because he will take from what is mine and declare it to you. I pause so you can get that in your spirit. Jesus said, the Spirit's job is to take the knowledge of the Savior, the work of the Savior, the worth of the Savior, and share and implant and remind us so that we will not be orphans. Okay? Note what verse 15 says, John 16. Everything the Father has is mine. This is why I told you that he takes from what is mine and will declare it to you. In other words, we will lose nothing by the departure of Jesus Christ back to glory and the coming of the Holy Spirit to earth. As I've been pointing out over and over, one vital difference is, unlike Jesus, he could only be one place at a time. But the Spirit of truth will be everywhere at the same time. I pause so that you can get that. We've shared this before, and it's worth repeating. Everywhere at the same time. That means care, concern, comfort. It means assurance. It means victory. And one other thing before we leave you today. The Holy Spirit will take the word. He will not speak of himself. He will take the word of God, and Jesus, the word, and explain that to us so that at the end of the day, we are walking in the word, in the light of the word, in the truth of the word, because Jesus Christ is also the way, the truth, and the life. No change. No change in operation. Only that the Comforter will be everywhere at the same time to receive what God promised we should receive. That's why we preach and teach what Jesus said. Tarry until he receives. And now that the Spirit of God has been outpoured, it is for all of us to seek God
and ask him to give us the Holy Spirit. The Bible says, how much more shall the Holy Father give to them the Holy Spirit, to them that ask the Holy Spirit? Ask, and you shall receive, and walk in power and anointing, because the Comforter is here. He has come. He's come for you, and he has come to you. Receive him today. Father, we thank you. And we bless your name for your word, the comfort you've given us, and the assurance that Jesus Christ is still with us, because the Holy Spirit makes him real. Bless your word. Give hearts the desire to seek you, to be filled with the Holy Spirit, so they'll walk in power and anointing. We pray in Jesus' precious name. Amen. Do join us again tomorrow morning, 9 o'clock, for another broadcast of Christ is the Answer. Have a wonderful day.

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1: The news, featuring the personalities, issues, and events that make the news in Guyana, the Caribbean, and around the world. The news is compiled and edited in the newsroom of the National Communications Network.
2: With the news all this time, I'm Kristen Josiah. Good morning. President Dr. Irfan Ali has praised the Seventh-day Adventist Church for its century of service and contribution to nation building across the Caribbean. Addressing the centennial celebrations of the Caribbean Union Conference in Guyana, the president described the Adventist family as a vital force in the region's social, educational, cultural, and economic development. He urged the church to play an even greater role in shaping Guyana's future by promoting values-based education, strengthening families, and supporting ethical leadership.
3: But the Seventh-day Adventist family has contributed enormously to the social, economic, cultural, and educational development of the Caribbean. And I've seen the extraordinary work, I've seen the extraordinary commitment, the extraordinary love, and the selfless way in which the Seventh-day Adventist Church operates in Guyana.
2: The head of state also called for collaboration on issues affecting young people, including consultations and social media use and screen time. President Ali emphasized that as Guyana undergoes rapid economic transformation, the country's moral values and spiritual foundation must remain intact.
3: That regardless of what development and what wealth come before us, we have a soul that we must protect as a nation. We must have a value system that we protect as a nation. We must have principles that we will protect as a nation. And those principles, values, and the soul of the nation, I would say, without a shadow of a doubt, rest in faith, love, unity, and the will of God.
2: He congratulated the Caribbean Union Conference in reaching its 100th anniversary and expressed confidence that its next century of service would be even more impactful. Minister of Local Government and Regional Development Priya Manichan visited the Bat Market in Region 5 on Friday to discuss ongoing redevelopment plans aimed at improving conditions for vendors and customers. She announced that works at the Rosignol Market are expected to be completed by July, while the upgraded Bat Market should be ready by August. The new facility will include a shed, proper flooring, drainage systems, and designated stalls to provide a safer and more comfortable environment for business. The minister also committed to addressing concerns over lighting at the market, noting that arrangements are already in place through the Ministry of Public Works. She further warned that stricter measures are being developed to tackle littering, while urging vendors and the NDC to work together to maintain cleanliness at the facility. As the Guyana Fire Service, GFS, continues to enhance its operational capacity and modernize its fleet, 32 ranks are slated to receive specialized training from the Trinidad and Tobago Fire Service. This disclosure was made by Chief Fire Officer Gregory Wickham.
4: Our relationship with Trinidad and Tobago Fire Service allow us to have 32 persons, ranks again, from across every region, engage in a training, a fire prevention training, which they will have the practical exercises done in Guyana, right here at this complex, come the 28th of this month and going on to the end of the month.
2: Wickham noted that the partnership with Trinidad and Tobago Fire Service continues to grow as both countries collaborate to improve service delivery. Now in the region, two Peruvian police officers disguised as World Cup mascots helped to arrest a suspected drug dealer in Lima. Colonel Carlos Alcantara, head of the Green Squadron, a unit that combats common crime, said they captured Carlos Cabrera, 48, with the help of the two undercover agents during the opening match of the World Cup between Mexico and South Africa. The officers as mascots used a metal sledgehammer to break down a door to enter with colleagues. And internationally, President Donald Trump has said a deal to end fighting between the U.S. and Iran is scheduled to be signed today after Iran cast doubt on the timing. In a post on social media, Trump said the Strait of Hormuz, a key shipping route, would be, and I quote, open to all, end quote, once the deal is agreed. Pakistan, a key mediator, also said the deal was expected to be finalized within 24 hours, and they were preparing for the electronic signing. Before Trump's comments, Iranian Foreign Ministry spokesman Esmail Bagheer expressed caution over the timeline, saying that he does not expect the signing of the Memorandum of Understanding to be done today. And that's the news to the moment.
1: This has been The News, featuring the personalities, issues, and events that made the news in Guyana, the Caribbean, and around the world. The news was compiled and edited in the newsroom of the National Communications Network.
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0: Now with your Sunday morning sportscast, I'm Travis Seymour. First up in basketball news. The New York Knicks fought off his spirited display from the Spurs on Saturday evening to take their first NBA title in 53 years with a 94-90 win. Jalen Brunson started with 45 points in 41 minutes to lead his side from start to finish as they picked up Game 5 to win the best-of-seven series 4-1. It was Knicks' third title after winning in 1970-1973. Spurs' top scorer was Dalen Harper, 25 points. It was, however, an underwhelming night for Spurs star and rookie of the year Victor Wembanyama as he recorded 19 points in the loss. Spurs, for the second game in a row, squandered a double-digit lead to go down 94-90. In World Cup news, Scotland earned full points on Saturday evening in Group D of the ongoing FIFA World Cup campaign after a needle victory against Haiti at the Boston Stadium in Boston. Haiti was more aggressive with the two sides in front of the uprights with 13 shots on goal compared with Scotland's 8. However, the Scots showed more intent on the ball as they picked up 3 yellow cards. The highlight of the clash was John McGinn's 28-minute strike, proved the only goal of the match as Scotland picked up the win. In other World Cup news, Australia got their best possible start at the FIFA 2026 World Cup with a 2-0 stoppage of Turkey in their matchup played in Vancouver on Sunday morning. The Aussies showed real resolve as they were outmatched on the field but on target in front of goal to secure 2 crucial points in Group D. Turkey had 63% possession with 28 shots on goal and 7 on target, including 8 corners, but it failed to translate on the score sheet as Australia made good on 2 of the chances to take the win. The men responsible were Nestor Iran-Kodu, who scored in the 27th minute of the first half, and second half goal from Connor Metcalf in the 75th minute. This is Australia's 7th World Cup final appearance. They've reached a round of 16 twice and will be looking to better that performance in the 2026 edition. Still in World Cup news, Brazil stuttered out of the blocks as Morocco secured a World Cup draw in their World Cup opener. After a tentative start from the 5-time champions Brazil, it was Morocco that came out firing with speed and momentum, which culminated in them troubling the scorers. Morocco's Ismaël Saibari scored arguably one of the goals of the competition so far with a brilliant chip over Brazilian's custodian into an empty net after a one-touch pass from midfielder Brahim Diaz to set the contest ablaze with the African side's first goal in the 21st minute. It didn't take more than 10 minutes for Brazil's chosen one, Vinicius Jr., to deliver what his team needed most, beating 2 defenders and the keeper to score the equalizer in the 32nd as the 2 quality teams battled toe-to-toe. After the resumption, Morocco put their foot on the gas, creating some chances with kicks on target, but without success, as Brazil controlled more than 50% of possession and kept them at the back. Morocco then backed down from the mighty Brazilians, battling hard in the second half in an evenly matched contest, with Brazil picking up 2 yellow cards as both teams took a share of the spoils with a point each. In cricket news, now Shimmer Hetmaya and Shamar Joseph showed form, but the West Indies fell short in their second T20 international on Saturday at Sabina Park in Kingston, Jamaica. The regional maroon men lost by 37 runs after being restricted to 157 all out in 18.1 overs in response to Sri Lanka's 194-6. The win evened the 3-match series after the Caribbean men won the opener on Thursday. Kamel Misara led Lions batting with 6-1 with 58 from Dasan Shanaka as they reached a competitive total. Joseph led the wickets column with 3-for-32 with 2 scalps to Matthew Ford. In response, Hetmaya stroked 36 with 43 from Robin Powell, but neither batted deep to take the West Indies over the mark as they were dislodged for 157 all out. The 30-20 bowls off at 20 hours 30 this evening at the same venue. In other quick news, the West Indies women got their World Cup T20 campaign off to the best possible start with a 7-wickets win over New Zealand on Saturday in Southampton. After winning the toss and putting New Zealand women into bat, the Caribbean ladies, led by Alia Allen with 4-for-27, restricted them to 162-for-2 in their allotted overs. Opener Isabella Gaze had 39 at the top, with Brooke Halliday scoring 40 and 35 for Madeleine Green as they sought to set a decent total. In the chase, it proved insufficient for the West Indies women as their team rolled the total with a ball to spare, smacking 163-for-3 in 19.5 overs. Shemaine Campbell was brutal to pick up play of the match after her 90 from 62 balls, which included 7 fours and 3 sixes. West Indies skipper Hayley Matthews played support role with 48 from 37 deliveries as they cruised to victory. In bodybuilding news now, President of the Ghana Bodybuilding Fitness Federation, Roger Callender, says Ghana will host its first ever professional bodybuilding show next year.
1: But the main topic was to have a pro show in Guyana. And he agreed. He support this venture 100%. And he promised to work closely with me in putting together this show. So the IFBB will be fully supporting.
0: Kalinda revealed that during the International Bodybuilding Federation Pan American Congress in Mexico, he met with IFBB President Rafael Santoyo and secured the rights to stage a historic event in Guyana. Recently re-elected to lead the federation, Kalinda described the achievement as a major milestone for local bodybuilding. He said the event is expected to boost tourism while providing a valuable platform for Guyanese professional bodybuilders, as well as athletes from neighboring South America and the Caribbean.
1: It is not only a win for Guyana, but it is a win for the bodybuilders who are already pro athletes, and they have a chance to represent or activate their pro cards right here in Guyana.
0: He says the IFBB president pledges full support and will work closely with the local federation to ensure success of the prestigious competition. And finally, before we go, let's say that the stint in India, the high performance training camp has provided Guyanese cricketer Ashmead Net with another valuable opportunity to enhance his game.
2: Reaction towards the news is no big deal. I feel like this is good, and this is what I needed as a player due to the weather factor back home and no cricket being played throughout the year back home. So yeah, this is something I actually need to better my game.
0: Net, who arrived in India on June 5, is currently taking part in an intensive program facilitated through connections with CPL franchise St. Kitts and Nevis Patriots. The camp also features regional players Teddy Bishop, Darren Cyrus, and Alec Athanase. The 25-year-old said the opportunity came as at the ideal time as he prepares for the upcoming CPL season.
2: Looking ahead, yeah, I sure think this experience going to do me a whole lot great. With the work I've been putting in and things I've learned over the time being here so far, it's been great, you know.
0: Net said the experience has exposed him to new training methods and high-performance standards, which he believes will benefit his overall development heading to the CPL campaign. He also expressed gratitude to St. Kitts and Nevis Patriots for continuing to invest in his growth, noting that after several years with the franchise, being selected for the camp is a clear sign of the organization's confidence in his potential and future contribution. And that's Shermidy Sport.

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0: It is 8 hours 45. There's no announcement of death at this time. However, there's one message. Colleen Kishir Rogers and Kiwimona Rogers of Kisundial Sawmill, South Amelia's Ward, Linden, are both somewhere else in the country. Here's a message for you. You're requested to meet with the Director of Public Prosecutions on or before Friday, June 19, at Lot 1, Rabbit Walk, Evelary, Kingston, Georgetown, or call 226-0719. I'll repeat the message. You are requested to meet with the Director of Public Prosecutions on or before Friday, June 19, at Lot 1, Rabbit Walk, Evelary, Kingston, Georgetown, or call telephone 226-0719. This message is sent by the Director of Public Prosecutions. It's for Keshia Rogers and Kiwimona Rogers of Kisundial Sawmill, South Amelia's Ward, Linden, or both somewhere else in the country. Our next announcement of death and messages can be heard on this station at 12 hours 25.

0: ExxonMobil Guyana applied to the Environmental Protection Agency, EPA, for environmental authorization for a ninth project in the Stabroek Block, the Haimara Development Project. Members of the public are invited to attend public scoping meetings to ask questions or make statements that they would like to be answered or considered in the environmental impact assessment. Written submissions can also be sent to the EPA before Sunday, June 21, 2026. In-person scoping meetings will be held on the following dates at the stated locations. On Monday, June 1st in Region 1 at Flavio's Hall, Santa Rosa from 10 a.m. to 12 p.m. On Wednesday, June 3rd in Region 1 at the Regional Democratic Council Boardroom, Mabaruma from 10 a.m. to 12 p.m. On Thursday, June 4th in Region 4 at the Monry Post or La Reconnaissance NDC, Lusignan Community Center Ground, Lusignan, East Coast, Demerara from 5 p.m. to 7 p.m. On Monday, June 8th in Region 5 at the Mikoni Technical and Vocational Training Center, Mikoni, East Coast, Demerara from 10 a.m. to 12 p.m. Also on Monday, June 8th in Region 5 at the Regional Democratic Council Boardroom in Fort Wellington, West Coast, Berbice from 1 p.m. to 3 p.m. On Wednesday, June 10th in Region 4 at the New Diamond Grove Primary, Diamond, East Bank, Demerara from 5 p.m. to 7 p.m. On Thursday, June 11th in Region 4 at the Umanayana Kingston, Georgetown from 5 p.m. to 7 p.m. On Monday, June 15th in Region 2 at the Anna Regina Town Hall, Essequibo Coast from 10 a.m. to 12 p.m. On Wednesday, June 17th in Region 6 at the Guy Suku Training Center Hostel, Port Morant, Berbice from 10 a.m. to 12 p.m. On Thursday, June 18th in Region 3 at the Lenora Technical and Vocational Training Center, LTVTC, Lenora West Coast, Demerara from 10 a.m. to 12 p.m. For more information, visit www.epaguyana.org.
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3: This is awesome. 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And members of the diaspora could lock in and you could look at the news. 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
3: 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This is awesome.
4: The answer is we got to evolve, bro. If we want to keep up with what's happening in our world, we have to be able to give people news now. One of the things our CEO here at NCN says a lot of the time is that the deadline for news is no longer at 6 o'clock. Yeah. It is right now.
3: It's right
4: and now. We have to be able to answer that question, and we've been able to do that through the development of this app and now through promoting.

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1: June 14, 1929, birth of the Australian fast bowler Alan Davidson, the closest rival to Wasim Akram as the greatest left-arm seamer in history. Like Akram, Davidson was also a lusty low-order hitter. His finest hour was the tied test of 1960, which he went into with a broken finger and came out of with a significant record. First man to score 100 runs and take 10 wickets in a test. He was a captain's dream, offering control. His economy rate was 1.97 runs per over throughout his test career and penetration, and he delivered in all conditions. In six tests in India, Davidson took 30 wickets at an average of 15. That included 12 for 123 in Kanpur in 1957-58, a match that Australia still lost. June 14, 1984, the beginning and the end of England opener Andy Lloyd's test career. Lloyd was given his test debut on his home ground of Edgbaston in the first test against the West Indies, but within half an hour, he was on his way to hospital after losing a Malcolm Marshall bouncer that clattered sickeningly into the temple guard of his helmet. Lloyd didn't play any more first-class cricket that summer and never played for England again. June 14, 1979, slow torture in a ridiculous World Cup match at Old Trafford as England bowled Canada out for 45 in 40.3 overs. Only Franklin Dennis, 21, made double figures, while Chris Old helped himself to figures of 10 overs, 5 maidens, 4 for 8. England breached the victory by 8 wickets with a small matter of 46.1 overs to spare. June 14, 1977, South Africa's Botha Deepenaar, born today, made his debut in 1999 and got his maiden test century the next year against New Zealand at the Wanderers. But he unluckily lost his place at the top of the order once Herschel Gibbs was recalled. South Africa's disastrous 2003 World Cup gave him another chance, and he made it count with an unbeaten 177 against Bangladesh. In a one-day career of over 100 matches, he made 4 centuries and averaged 42.23. He was part of the Champions Trophy squad in 2006, but was overlooked for the World Cup the following year. After leading the Eagles to the Super Sport Series title in 2007-08, he announced his retirement from international cricket. And before we go today, June 14, 2022, a final day blitz by Johnny Bairstow powered England to a famous test win against New Zealand at Trent Bridge. Needing 299 to win in 3 sessions, they came out swinging just before lunch, but still looked far from home at 74 for 3 by the first innings break. Bairstow then smashed 14 fours and 7 sixes to race to a 77-ball 100, the second fastest by an England player, and then 136 off 92 balls. By the time his innings was over, England were just 27 away from a win, which they achieved in under 50 overs. So that's it for today then. Join me.

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1: Coming up, you can hear the message for the hour with Pastor Lawrence Haywood, and that's presented by the Christian Brethren Assemblies. 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

A blessed good morning to you, our radio listening friends. We greet you in the precious name, Lord and Savior Jesus Christ, who loves you with an everlasting love, so much so that he gave his life for you. You may remember that famous portion of scripture, John 3:16, which most of us know by heart. But we pray that this morning, even as we cite it, even as we repeat it, that it may come to life in our hearts, that there is a God who loves us to the extent that he gave his best, his only begotten Son. As some might say, that's the Bible, the theme of the Bible, in a nutshell. This is the message video of our program coming to you, compliments of the Christian Brethren churches and friends across Guyana, but mainly through the Bethel Gospel Hall Christian Brethren Church at 192 Camp Street. Again, we welcome you. Let me share a portion of scripture that I think is very meaningful. Hear what the Word of God says in Proverbs 3, 5 and 8. You must have heard it before, but listen this time as it minister. Trust in the Lord with all your heart and lean not on your own understanding. In all your ways acknowledge him and he will direct your path straight. Do not be wise in your own eyes. Fear the Lord and shun evil. This will bring health to your body and nourishment to your bones. Another one that causes us to be responsible in what we do, even as we seek to avoid careless language. But now you must rid yourself. This is a portion of scripture from Colossians 3, and we read 8 and 9. It's, but now you must rid yourself of all such things as these: anger, rage, malice, slander, and filthy language from your lips. Do not lie to each other. And these are reminders from the Word of God on how we ought to live and take full responsibility for how we conduct ourselves. This morning, our brother Lawrence Haywood would come to speak to us again. This time he's looking at one of the I must statements of Jesus, and looking particularly at one from John 4, I must need pass through Samaria. And so, before we continue, let's listen to a message in music.

Hallelujah. We want to just bring you up to date on some of the activities as we share a few announcements. Again, the program comes compliments of the Christian Brethren Churches. And friends, we want to invite you to join us at Bethel Gospel Hall, 192 Camp Street. We would have missed the morning worship service, which began at 7:30. But you can join us any other Sunday, or you can join us for Sunday school at 10 o'clock immediately after the worship service. So, and the Sunday school is for both the juniors as well as the adults. On Monday, tomorrow, you can join us for the Ladies' Prayer Time, Prayer Ladies' Prayer Fellowship. This is at 5 in the afternoon, 5 p.m. It's online, so we can share details with a number I will share shortly. And Men's Fellowship at 6:30. So those two, Ladies' Prayer Fellowship and Men's Fellowship. On Tuesday, and then repeating on Friday, is an early morning prayer time. Begins at 7 and goes until 9. This is on Tuesday morning and repeated on Friday morning. You can join us for that time at any juncture of that two-hour period to pray for matters pertaining to life or nation and any other thing. On Wednesday, we have a Bible study time. It's preceded by another time of prayer, and this is an online meeting, right? So there's the prayer time and then the Bible study. Interactive, interesting. So do join us on Wednesday, 6:30. And like I said, it's online, and you can call the number 226-4642 for information. Check with any one of the members of the Bethel Gospel Hall for details and how you can be a part of it. On Friday, we have Youth Fellowship. It's another good time for the young people, those who are young at heart, as well as the youths. When the youths meet, when they interact, when they look at the Word of God, as they themselves advance the kingdom of God the way youths do it today. So, with those, we want to also invite you to write to us. We'd love to hear what the program is doing for you. You can write to us on Message for the Hour, P.O. Box 10695, Georgetown, Guyana. Right? We'd love to hear from you. Brother Lawrence will come shortly to share God's word. But just before he does so, let us listen to another meaningful message in song.

0: Well, good morning. What do you do when a preacher man engages a woman with a somewhat sordid reputation in a place called Sychar's Well? Somebody said, "The Savior of the world met a Samaritan woman at Sychar's Well." It might sound straightforward and simple. It wasn't. Turn to John 4, verse 27. And you find when his disciples came up, they marveled that he talked with the woman. Who was this woman? The Bible says, and the story is in John 4, his disciples had gone away to the city to buy food. Jesus, about midday, sixth hour of the day, starting from 6 o'clock, you count, midday, hot Middle East sun, he comes to Jacob's well, wearied with his journey, sits on the well, and imagine, in the heat of the day, rather than the cool of the morning or the cool of dusk, a woman of Samaria came to draw water. Christ doesn't blush, doesn't look away, doesn't scorn her. He engages her. He says, "Please for a drink." The woman is surprised and she asks, "How is it here, the social awareness, the social consciousness, the social prejudice reflected in her questions? How is it that you, being a Jew, would ask drink of me, a woman of Samaria?" John explains, the Jews had no dealings with the Samaritans. Sounds familiar. In spite of our history, we often have to be reminded that our problem is not skin, but sin. That a solution cannot be race, but grace, God's riches at Christ's expense. The woman is not someone with a nice reputation, as she herself reveals. But she's puzzled that somebody would break the tradition, the custom, and heal the divide between peoples. Jesus says, as he answers, "If you knew the gift of God, and who it was that asked you for the drink, you would have asked him and he would have given you living water." Sounds like sweet talk. Not quite. The lady realized he isn't being fresh. He isn't being fronting, as Guyney says. So she asks, "You don't have anything to draw with. This well is deep. How then would you be able to give me living water?" Jesus said, deepening the puzzle, "Whoever drinks of this water will thirst again. But whoever drinks of the water that I would give, he'll never thirst. The water I would give will be in him a well, springing up into eternal life." Amazing statements. Is this a false prophet? Is he making extravagant claims that he could never fulfill? The woman is interested. Her interest has been sparked, her curiosity awakened, her inner hunger cries out for something beyond water, beyond sex, beyond the pleasures of this world. And she said, "Sir, give me this water. That way I won't thirst. I won't have to come here to draw." She doesn't quite understand. It's not about water in that sense. And then Jesus bowls the ball. A boomerang delivery. And he says, "Go, call your husband." That makes it clear. He isn't trying to engage her for anything out of hand. "Bring her here and come back." The woman says, "Sir, I don't have a husband." And Jesus commends her. It's a fascinating story. John 4, read it through. You've well said, ma'am, that you don't have a husband. You have had five. And the person you're now living with is not your husband. You really talking the truth, girl? The woman said, sir, I perceive that you're a prophet. He hadn't gotten it from social media. Didn't talk with any of the slanderers and the gossipers, but could give her her life story. Not in a way to condemn, but to show compassion and grace. It reminds me of a passage spoken of the Messiah 8 centuries before he landed on the planet. I'm in Matthew chapter 12. And the Bible says, verse 17 to 20 of Matthew 12, quoting from Isaiah, "Behold my servant whom I have chosen, my beloved, in whom my soul is well pleased. I will put my spirit upon him. He shall show justice to the Gentiles." Wow. The Jews were a very parochial people then and now. But what was said of the Christ to come, he'd have a heart for justice and equity, bridging racial and other divides, particularly for those in need. "He shall not strive," the Bible goes on from Isaiah, "nor cry." It's not a military leader. Is somebody bullying, not somebody using military force, superior, to bludgeon people into agreement. You know, these days, there is analysis. Is this strategy or is it subjection and subjugation? Is it diplomatic, savvy, wisdom, or is it a surrendering of sovereignty? It was said of the Christ, he will not strive, he will not cry. "Neither shall any man hear his voice in the streets." He's not speaking against street preaching. They're talking about the things you read in Shakespeare, Julius Caesar, of military rulers whose voice in the streets tended to mean an announcement of bondage and oppression for a population. But verse 20 of Matthew 12 crowns it. This quotation from Isaiah says, "A bruised reed he wouldn't break." Now, if you have a kind of weed, it's bad enough that it's a weed, but it's bruised. But it was said of Messiah, "A bruised reed he wouldn't break." Smoking flax, a candle just burning your eyes, he won't put out until he sends for justice and the victory, and in his name shall the Gentiles trust. I just read from Matthew 12, 17 to 20. But it's good when principles and precepts are lived out in practice. And there at Sychar's well, the Samaritan woman met the Savior of the world. And as she confesses, and he approves and compliments her, "You said truly, you got a real rep." That's why you would come to this well at midday when everybody else come in the morning and the evening. He didn't put it that way. She perceived that he was a prophet, somebody special. And then Christ says, as we come closer to the end, "Woman, believe me, the hour comes when you shall neither in this mountain nor yet at Jerusalem worship the Father." It's not about pilgrimage. It's not about traditional homage. It's not traditional religion. You worship, you know not what. The hour comes, verses 23 and 24 of John 4. "And now is, when the true worshippers shall worship the Father in spirit and according to truth. For the Father seeketh such to worship him." That's an amazing verse. We think we're seeking God. We seek him only because he has first sought us. He works in us to create the desire to will and then to do, to fulfill the desire to move in his direction. The hour comes and now is when the true worshipper shall worship the Father in spirit and in truth, for the Father seeks such to worship him. He hasn't written you off because of your past. He hasn't written you off because of a poor record. He isn't waiting for perfection to embrace you. God is a spirit, verse 24 says, and they that worship him must worship him in spirit and according to truth, coming with a real heart, a real passion, a real desire that says, God, I don't have the answer, but you do. You are the answer. You are God. Change my life from a mess to a message. And as she gets the message, as she begins to say, wow, when Messiah comes, he'll tell us the real thing. And Christ says, I that speak to you am he. She doesn't doubt. She doesn't dispute. She leaves the water pot. And she who had been the outcast, shielding herself from social gaze, criticism, despising and disparagement, now goes as the herald of good news to her people. Come, see a man who told me everything I ever did. Is not this the Christ? You too can meet him. You too can know him. You too can encounter the one who loves you, not because he needs you, but because he is love. Paul put it this way. The love of Christ constrains us. It's that that keeps us in chains, because we thus judge that if one died for all, then all were dead. And he died for all, 2 Corinthians 5, that those who live would not henceforth live unto themselves, but unto him who died for them and rose again. You don't have to belong to a chosen race, a clique, a gathering of friends, families, favorites, and whoever else. All you need is a humble, hungry heart that says to God, here I am. Save me. Change me. In Jesus' name.
1: Hallelujah. We count it very special having you this morning with us, and we treasure these moments. We want to pray that you continue, even as we invite you to join us next week around the same time, for another hearing of the message for the hour. Until then, may God richly bless you.

Hello, Guyana, and welcome to another broadcast of the Full Gospel Hour. It's a joy to be with you today, and we do pray that this broadcast will be a blessing to you and your family. Join with me as we trust and believe God together for our dear land of Guyana. Father, this morning we thank you for Guyana. Lord, we really thank you that Guyana belongs to you. We lift up this nation of Guyana into your hands. And God, we thank you for helping us as a nation. Lord, we lift up Guyana to you and we ask, God, that you intervene with your right hand of righteousness. Lord, we pray for those in authority, including our leaders. Lord, we pray for wisdom from above. God, we thank you for your Holy Spirit. And we pray that your Holy Spirit will inspire them. We pray, God, that men and women of God will arise around our leaders, will surround them in prayer, and will say, "This is the way, walk ye in it." God, we pray for their salvation if they don't know you. May they come to know you and the power of your resurrection. God, we thank you that in Guyana, we just declare this morning that every knee will bow and every tongue will confess that Jesus Christ is Lord to the glory of God the Father. So, Lord, we thank you for turning things around in Guyana. We thank you for a revival in our land. And we thank you, oh God, that you are working things out. And may the glory of God fill this land as the waters cover the sea. In Jesus' name, amen and amen.

0: 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It's now time to receive from God's Word today, and we do pray that this message will be a blessing to you and your household. Be blessed.
1: Blessings to you, my friends. I greet you in the name of Jesus. I invite you to listen to this radio message. Today, I would like to speak on a very important subject, which I know will be beneficial to you and very helpful to you. It is faith in God. In the book of Hebrews, chapter 11, I'll be reading three verses, 1-3. The Bible tells us now, faith is the substance of things hoped for, the evidence of things not seen. For by it the elders obtain a good report. Through faith we understand that the world was framed by the word of God, so that the things which are seen were not made of things which do appear. This chapter, it tells us about faith and what faith really is. And it tells us also about persons who put their faith in God and the results they had. It's amazing when we read chapter 11 of Hebrews, what wonderful things we discover that faith in God can provide, and through faith in God, what men can achieve in their lives. Today, I want to encourage you and trust that you can put your faith in God also, so that you can achieve some things that you desire in life. First of all, let us have an understanding basically of what faith really is. Faith is complete trust in God. It's complete confidence in Him. It is to rely on God and His promises, even without visible proof. Hebrews 11:1 tells us that faith is the assurance of things hoped for. It is the evidence of things not seen. True faith in God is to put your complete trust into action. Not only to say, well, I have faith, but faith must be complemented or accompanied by action. Today, I want us to look at a few instances in the Bible where faith was used, where faith in God was exercised, and the results that came because of persons exercising their faith in the Lord. One, when we place our faith in God, it brings His protection. Hebrews 11:29 tells us the Israelites were being rescued and they experienced God's protection. Verse 29 says, by faith the people of Israel passed through the Red Sea on dry land. Beloved, we read in the Bible that God wanted to deliver His people, the Israelites, from slavery. God wanted them to have freedom. God wanted them to have a life in which they can worship Him freely and to experience freedom. But they were in bondage. They were in slavery in the land of Egypt. Egypt was controlling them. But they were led out by their leader Moses. He led them out of slavery and out of bondage, and He was leading them into freedom. But as they were marching out of Egypt, the Bible tells us that they came to this large body of water called the Red Sea, so they could not have gone any farther. They were at a standstill, so to speak. And during that time, Pharaoh realized that he has lost his labor force. The Israelites had gone. And so Pharaoh came up with the idea that he needed to bring back the Israelites back to Egypt so that his labor force can be operative. And Pharaoh decided to gather his entire army, and he went after the Israelites. And beloved, we can imagine what was in his mind. He was going there with brute force. He was going there to capture the Israelites. He was going there to return them back to Egypt. He was going there to deny their freedom. And so, beloved, he was the enemy. Pharaoh and his army was an enemy to the Israelites. And they were heading straight to the Israelites to capture them and to return them back into Egypt. Beloved, the Bible tells us that when the Israelites saw that Pharaoh's army was coming behind them, they became afraid because they could not have gone forward. They could not march forward. There was this great body of water, and they could not turn back because there was Pharaoh's army behind them. And the Bible tells us that they call upon the Lord. At that time, in that situation, in the circumstances they were facing, they call upon the Lord. They exercise their faith in God along with their leader Moses. They exercise their faith in God. And God came through for them and gave them a miracle. The body of water that was there to prevent them from moving forward became dry land, and the Israelites were able to move forward because they placed their faith in God, God Almighty. They were able to move forward. And not only were they able to cross the Red Sea, but God brought an end to the enemy. God destroyed their enemy because they placed their faith in God. So, beloved, we see here clearly here that when you place your faith in God in a time of danger, God brings his protection over you because you trust him, because you believe him. Yes, he is a powerful God. He can protect you in times of danger. Beloved, today, I don't know what you might be facing. I don't know what danger might confront you. But what I know today, that if you can place your faith in God, definitely and surely, he will come and he will help. Would you trust God for your deliverance today? Yes, my friends, God is a God that can protect you, can deliver you, can save you, and can see that you enjoy your freedom in him if you would place your faith in him. Beloved, not only is God a God of protection, but God is a God who conquers armies or enemies who will also be there to hurt and to harm you. In Hebrews 11:36, it tells us, by faith, the walls of Jericho fell after the army marched around them for 7 days. Beloved, here again, God promised the Israelites a land for them to live in. But this land, they had to conquer the land and so that they can benefit and inherit its place, its dwelling. Beloved, and God had a strategy of how Israel must conquer the land of Jericho, the city of Jericho. In any army, in any fight, such a plan is to, in those days, there were swords and arrows and bows and spears. And likely, any army conquering a land or a city is, first of all, would gather up their weapons. But beloved, God had a different strategy for the Israelites. God had them to march around the city 7 days, seven times. And guess what? God told them that on the seventh day, the seventh time, they must make a big shout. And when they did that, the walls came crumbling down, and they were able to go into the city and attack the people and destroy the enemy. Beloved, God has some strategies that when you put your faith in him, you need to follow. You need to follow. You need to believe God. You need to believe his strategy. You need to follow and obey him. Beloved, God's ways are different to man's ways. His strategy here to conquer the city of Jericho was something different. And so, beloved, God may ask us to do some things so that in order he can bless us and he can fulfill his promise to us. The Bible tells us that God's ways are different from man's ways. It says also that as high as the heaven is above the earth, so are God's ways higher than man's ways. As far as the east is from the west, so are God's ways different to man's ways. Beloved, we need to trust God's ways.
2: We need to put our faith in what God is saying and what God is telling us to do. There is nothing that is too difficult for God. Nothing is impossible for Him. God can save you and God can deliver you if you put your faith in Him. Thirdly, God is a God of healing. If we put our faith in God, we can benefit. You can benefit from His healing power. In the book of Matthew chapter 9, verse 20 and 22 tells us about a woman who put her faith in Christ Jesus and received her healing. And it reads like this: "Just then a woman who had been subject to bleeding for 12 years, he came up behind him and touched the edge of his cloak. She said to herself, 'If I only touch his cloak, I will be healed.' Jesus turned around and saw her, and he says, 'Take heart, daughter, your faith has healed you.' And the woman was healed at that very moment." Beloved, what we notice here, that here was a woman who was sick for 12 years, visited doctors, spent a lot of money, and her resources was almost depleted. But guess what? She heard about Jesus, and she decided that she is going to put her faith in Jesus. She decided that she's going to take action. And she said to herself, "If I only touch his cloak, I will be healed." That's her faith. And she did just that. And the Bible tells us that as she touched Jesus, as she went and touched him, she was healed immediately. She had the faith that if she can only make a contact with Jesus, he had the power to heal her. And she exercised that faith. She touched him. Are you sick today in your body? Do you have health challenges? You can put your faith in Christ Jesus. You can connect to him. He is the same yesterday, today, and forever. This woman believed that Jesus could heal her. You also can believe that Jesus can heal you if you put your faith in him. The Bible says that what a man thinketh in his heart, so is he. Yes, friends, today I want to let you know that if you can only put your faith in Christ Jesus and make contact with him, that you also can experience a miracle of healing in your body. Fourthly, I want to say, when you put your faith also in God, he can bless you with inheritance. He can bless you with your own home. He can bless you things that are necessary for your life and for your home and for your family. Beloved, the Bible tells us that Abraham believed God. In Hebrews 11:8, it tells us, "By faith Abraham, when God called him to go to the place that he would later receive as an inheritance, Abraham obeyed and went, even though he did not know where he was going. By faith he made the inheritance and he came to the promised land." By faith he came to his inheritance, the promised land. God promised Abraham an inheritance, and Abraham believed that God would keep his promise. Abraham obeyed God. God told Abraham to move and to go to the place that he would show him, and Abraham moved. Abraham did not only believe in his heart, but he acted. He moved and he went to where God was directing him. Beloved, God also promised Abraham a son, and he believed God that God would keep his promise. Both Abraham and his wife were very old. They passed the age and the stage of childbearing. But they believed God. They trusted God. They knew in their hearts that God would keep his promise. And guess what? God blessed them with a son. The Bible says, "God is not a man that he should lie." Beloved, God keeps his promises. I want to let you know that. But it takes faith in God to benefit and inherit and to experience the promises and the fulfillment of the promises of God. There are many promises in the Bible where God promised to bless people. Beloved, today I want to let you know that God promised to bless you, to bless your home. The Bible says, "Believe on the Lord Jesus Christ and you shall be saved, you and your household." God also wants to bless your children. The Bible says that children are a heritage to the Lord. God wants to bless your health. God declares in his word, he says, "I am the God that healeth you." Beloved, He wants to bless you with good health. God also wants to bless your life. Are you listening to me today? I want to declare to you, God wants to bless your life. Who does not want a blessed life? I'm sure that many out there would like their lives to be better and to be blessed. And what more? To be blessed by God. Jesus Christ himself says, I have come that you might have life and have it more abundantly. Yes, my friends, what abundant life is Jesus is talking about? Beloved, an abundant life is a life that is connected to God. An abundant life is a life that experiences the peace and the joy of the Lord. An abundant life experiences the protection and the provision of God. Such is an abundant life. And this is the life that Jesus Christ is talking about. This is the life that Jesus Christ is offering you. Beloved, today, won't you come to Christ Jesus? Won't you put your faith and your trust in the Lord and have this abundant life that Jesus Christ is talking about? Like Abraham, he obeyed God and he moved. He trusted God and he inherited what God had for him. Beloved, today you can also inherit what God has for you, what God promised you, if you will put your faith in him, if you will trust him, if you will obey him. Beloved, God has an abundant life for you. God is saying today, believe on the Lord Jesus Christ. Repent and be comforted. I'm encouraging you, let the Lord be your shepherd. Yes, my friends, let the Lord be your shepherd. When he is your shepherd, he will reach your needs. David, the psalmist says, the Lord is my shepherd, I shall not want. He maketh me to lie down in green pastures, and he leadeth me beside still waters, and he restores my soul. Beloved, this young man knew what it is to trust God, knew what it is to have faith in God. And he could have declared that the Lord is my shepherd. I shall not want. I shall not be in need, because God is my leader. God is my shepherd. God is my guide. We remember the story with him when he was a teenager. David went to the armies of Israel, visiting them, and he heard this big giant with boastful words, defying the armies of God, cursing the Israelites. And David looked at him and said, who gave him that authority to say those words? And Goliath challenged them to say, send a man to fight me. And beloved, David said, I will fight him. David knew that his confidence was in God. And David declared that I'm going to take him down. And David told that big giant with boastful words, says, you come to me with spear and shield, but I am coming to you in the name of the Lord, God Almighty, the God you defied, the God of Israel. And we know the rest of the story. Because of faith in God, David was able to defeat that big, boastful giant. Why? His faith was in God. So, beloved, God is well able to take care of you when you put your faith in him. God wants you today to trust him. Beloved, where are you putting your faith? Some persons put their faith in business. Some persons put their faith in systems. Some persons

Acknowledge God, and He shall direct your paths. Today, where are you looking for answers? I'm saying to you, the Word of God tells us that Jesus is the answer. God is the answer. When we acknowledge Him in our lives, there is a different experience for any person who would acknowledge God, who would obey Him, who would trust Him. There's a different experience for you. Beloved, in closing today, you may ask, so how do I get this faith? I don't have faith. How do I get this faith? The Bible tells us that faith cometh by hearing, and hearing by the Word of God. If you want faith, beloved, get into the Word of God. Read the Bible and see what God is saying there, what God is promising. Yes, my friends, when you know the Word of God, it helps you to build faith. It helps you to trust God. Hearing the Word of God. Yesterday, I want to encourage your hearts in closing that without faith, it is impossible to please God. When God is pleased with us, we will experience His favor. Beloved, we need the favor of God. God promised great rewards to those who diligently seek Him. Diligently seeking God, it is going beyond casual interest. Diligently seeking God is pursuing to know God and His will. It also means a constant communication with God, not just in the time of crisis, but diligently seeking God is to seek an experience with God and to experience His peace and His joy. Would you come today to experience that kind of life God is asking you to enjoy and to benefit, and that He has in store for you? You can, if you put your faith in God. He can bless you today. He can change your life. He can change your circumstances, and He can do what He promises you. Yes, my friends, put your faith in the Lord. Trust and obey Him. I trust that this message is an encouragement to you, and that you will act and trust God, that you will give your lives over to the Lord and trust and believe Him. God bless you. Until

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0: The letter of intent for Embrapo's Science, Technologies and Innovation Hub was signed between the Ministry of Agriculture and Brazil's Ministry of Agriculture and Livestock on Tuesday. The hub will strengthen climate smart practices and create livestock technologies. Minister of Agriculture, Zulfikar Mustafa, noted that the project will also enable shared hydromet data between Guyana and Brazil. The hub will expand joint monitoring of food systems to allow for faster response for pests, disease, and climate shocks.
1: This hub, or the hub, will strengthen our collective capacity to reduce the region's food import bill, expand inter-regional trade, and build true food sovereignty.
0: Minister Mustafa also noted that this is a representation of Guyana and Brazil's commitment to advance agricultural innovation and strengthening scientific cooperation. Guyana will be the first to welcome the hub, which will later be expanded to other Caribbean countries.

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1: Thank you, Michelle. 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
2: 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Why do I say that? 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
2: The answer is we got to evolve. If we want to keep up with what's happening in our world, we have to be able to give people news now. One of the things our CEO here at NCN says a lot of the time is that the deadline for news is no longer at 6 o'clock.
1: Yeah.
2: It is right now.
1: It's right
2: and
1: now.
2: We have to be able to answer that question. 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
3: 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The goal? 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Residents commended the government for the development across hinterland communities, particularly improvements in connectivity, access to services, and opportunities that are enhancing their quality of life.
4: I'm stationed at Embaima Health Post. On to this visit, I would like to say thank you to everyone who visited here, where they would have interacted with persons around here, one-to-one interaction. I would give them 100.
5: Well, the meeting went very well. I believe that this visit was due, and indeed it inspired us, because I believe they understand where we're going through and they will do more, because we already receive a lot and we expect, according to they receiving our report, to do much, much more.
3: Prime Minister Phillips assured residents that their concerns would be addressed through the relevant ministries and agencies as part of the government's development and service delivery agenda.
6: Leave here having assured you that we've taken copious notes, right? We made notes of all the issues that you all raised, and we have a system now where we call the dashboard. There's a young soul who's sitting here with a laptop, so all these things are going to be uploaded and it's going to be discussed at our cabinet meeting. And that is the more or less at the beginning of the preparation of the budget for 2027, and also for some things that we can do before the end of this year.
3: Accompanying the Prime Minister were Minister of Labour and Manpower Planning, Kiyoma Griffith, and Minister within the Ministry of Local Government and Regional Development, Pauline Sukai. Through a series of ongoing community outreaches, the PPPC administration is bringing the government to citizens and strengthening its engagement with communities nationwide.
7: It's Starting Point, a podcast that tracks Guyana's unprecedented growth from all vantage points. Join your hosts, Kiana Wilberg and Fariza Hanif, as they dive deep into the heart of topical issues.
8: Hi there. Welcome to this week's episode of Starting Point. I am your host, Kiana Wilberg. Few countries have changed the global conversation on forests as profoundly as Guyana. It is one of our greatest achievements, proving to the world that nature can be protected, valued, and monetized while creating opportunities for people and communities. Joining us today is a woman who has been at the center of that journey. Through her outstanding work in environmental economics and climate negotiations, she has helped position Guyana as a respected global leader in sustainable development. It is my sincere pleasure to welcome on Starting Point, environmental economist and Guyana's lead climate negotiator, Ms. Pradeepa Bolnath. Pradeepa, welcome to the podcast.
9: Thank you very much, Kiana. It's a pleasure to be here. Congratulations on the excellent work that you've been showcasing and highlighting through the program Starting Point. And thanks for inviting me.
8: Thank you. It's a pleasure. Pradeepa, you and I have known each other for quite some time, and I have seen the incredible work that you've been doing. So it is really an honor to be able to engage with you today and to share with our audience and the rest of the world, you know, an insight into what you've been doing. So without further ado, I want to get right into our questions.
9: Absolutely.
8: Pradeepa, one of Guyana's greatest achievements has been showing the world that economic development and environmental stewardship can go hand in hand. There's no need to choose. As someone who's helped shape that particular journey for Guyana and prove same to the world, what has it meant to you personally?
9: Well, it's been an interesting journey to see how what really was prior to two, three decades ago as competing developmental priorities, you know, choosing between protecting the environment and developing the economy, those never came together. And those were not imperatives that one would think could be part of a single development agenda. Seeing this change in Guyana, leading that change, has really been such an honor for me to watch firsthand. And a lot of this started several decades ago through the work of Dr. Barajak Diop, then president, who came up with this idea that we could bring together economic development as well as protecting the environment and environmental conservation. So it really has been an honor for me to be engaged. And it has been such a learning experience as well, learning from seeing how others are doing it, looking at, Dr. Jack Diop come up with these ideas, making it implementable, showing the world that it's possible, it's not just a concept. It has really been an inspiring journey. And, you know, such a privilege for me to be involved. I count myself as lucky.
8: You said that this journey for us started several decades ago. I think that it's an important point, because the generation today, they're seeing or enjoying rather the fruits of something that started so many years ago. But tell us a little bit more about that journey. What went into the 2009 framework, its name, its vision, and recap for us what we were able to do on that front?
9: I refer to those usually as early days, you know, the last two quarters of 2008 coming into 2009. And a lot of the discussions around environment and around the forest sector really were around what we can take out of the forest. You know, minerals coming out of the forest, trees being harvested, and everything that had to do with extraction. And that was the only value that the forest really could provide. And that was your viewpoint then. So it really was a groundbreaking thing then to think about what more could come from this tremendous expanse of forest resources. For those of you know who might be watching the program, Guyana has about 21 million hectares of forest. About 85% of that, 21 million hectares of land, and about 85% of that is covered in forest, some 18 million hectares. So it really is an imperative for us to find best ways to maximize what those resources could mean for Guyanese and what that resource could indeed mean for the rest of the world. So at that time, a lot of the discussion around the 21 million hectares of land and the 18 million hectares of forest were about what we can take out of the forest. And the discussions pivoted, and a lot of this had to do with the leadership of Dr. Jack Deo at the time, who was then president, in positioning this resource as more than just an extractive resource, and looking at this resource as to the bigger provision of service that it is offering to the world. And by that, I mean the forest climate service. So by virtue of the fact that the forest is standing and it's alive, it is storing forest carbon, which is a huge part of the solution to climate change and to addressing climate action, not just nationally, but globally. So that very thought process of finding a way to move beyond extractive resources and looking at the service which the forest provides, that by itself was groundbreaking. And finding a way to have that resonate across other countries with similar priorities, and the Norwegian government shared a lot of the imperatives that we also expressed at that time, finding a way to monetize this resource, and importantly, to bring that benefit back to the communities in Guyana. And that by itself was really a model creating process. And essentially, Guyana created a model for the rest of the world in the work that started in the last few quarters of 2008, very early days of 2009. So it's a moment in time for Guyana that I think not just our generation, but the generations to come after us will always remember. Because it was at that moment that our developmental imperative and the pathway to our journey and development took a pivot to ensuring that we take care of the climate and we take care of the world for future generations.
8: Pradeepa, I love what you just explained there, because it also lets so many Guyanese know that long before oil and gas, we have been contributing to global issues in major ways, and in contributing in such a way that we've left a model for the world to follow. So I'm happy that you shared that particular perspective. But you noted that Guyana and Norway, the first arrangement that we have with the low carbon development strategy, it started with Norway. How much money did we make from that deal? What did we do with the money?
9: So the idea at that time was centered on Guyana's first low-carbon development strategy, which was launched in 2009. And that strategy was centered on creating a model whereby the forests, being kept intact, being conserved, could earn value to go towards the developmental priorities expressed in that national strategy. So I guess the first interesting point of note is that these priorities that were expressed and supported through the partnership with Norway was not something the Norwegians came up with, but it's part of our national strategy. It was developed by Guyanese, for our development. So that was really an intended and strategic decision to allow for any finances that come through climate finance and climate finance avenues to go towards our development priorities that we came up with. And over the course of 2010 to 2015, that came to life. And we were able to show that not only were we able to keep deforestation rates low, and over the course of 2010 to 2015, even up to today, we were able to retain a deforestation rate less than 0.1%. Wow. In fact, it was an average 0.056% over the course of those 5 years. So that allowed for Guyana to earn close to $230 million through that bilateral cooperation agreement with the government of Norway for those 5 years of performing in a way that delivered on everything we set out in that bilateral cooperation agreement with the government of Norway. And those resources went to finance exciting initiatives on the ground. We were able to see the first big input in terms of solar grid-scale solar energy development, 33 megawatts of solar energy being financed through the Guyana-Norway bilateral cooperation in an amount of $83 million. The first biggest add-on of solar energy to our grid. We were able to see effective and essential services in terms of land management and forest management and natural resources support in terms of building capacities. A lot of that became institutionalized. We were firm at the very start, and that remains the case today, that a lot of what we are model building, in a sense, needed to be done by Guyanese. We needed to do the work ourselves. So the focus of the resourcing coming from the Guyana-Norway bilateral cooperation was to build the capacities of local institutions, the Guyana Lands and Surveys Commission, the Guyana Forestry Commission. And that saw a lot of the effective monitoring systems that we now use for forest climate services, that being developed through the bilateral cooperation with Norway. And a third piece of, you know, there are many pieces, but a third piece I'd like to mention in terms of where a lot of the resources went towards were in building community capacities to build out sustainable livelihood opportunities. The Amerindian land titling program saw a lot of resourcing. We were also able to roll out two phases of the Amerindian land development activities, whereby sustainable village planning activities identified by villages were financed through financing from the bilateral cooperation agreement. So in a way, we fulfilled a lot of the national priorities, a lot of their regional imperatives and community building activities as well. So it's been an exciting journey to see climate finance being conceptualized, climate finance being realized, and climate finance hitting the ground in terms of, making resourcing available for climate adaptation mitigation actions.
8: Now, the 2009 document that was updated by the President Irfan Ali administration, and that became the Low Carbon Development Strategy 2030. How did that build on the 2009 document? What are some of the new elements that you can share briefly with us?
9: We had always looked at the 2009 LCDS as a starting point of what will be a continuous cycle of low carbon development. In those early days, we focused heavily on the fundamentals of building out forest climate services. And a lot of that, you know, came into being over the decade that followed, 2010 to 2020, looking at ways in which, we not only build institutional capacities, but we were able to test out viable climate action on the ground.
8: Right.
9: Fast forward to 2021, when the new LCDS came into being, and that LCDS goes now to 2030, we were able to benefit from that tremendous background and those learnings and, you know, the experiences that came from project implementation. And that saw LCDS 2030 benefiting from that process and now encompassing many new areas and building out in the areas that first started as well in the original LCDS. And some of those include, for the first time, we have a blue economy, an ocean economy section within the LCDS that positions how the oil and gas sector really sits central to the focus of low carbon development in Guyana and not counter to our low carbon development priorities and imperatives. We also have expanded the focus on the social sectors, the role of women, the role of youth, how we can further build in indigenous peoples and local communities within the implementation focus of the LCDS. And there has also been an expanded focus on climate adaptation. So these sectors were built out in a way to create, to my mind, a more integrated implementation framework for low-carbon development, one that includes not just all spheres of society, but new and emerging sectors as well. So it really has been, you know, a work in progress. And if we think what will be LCDS phase three, I could already think of ways in which we could expand in the current phase. But exciting times ahead, taking this LCDS to implement towards further implementation to 2030. And there have been so many areas of achievement so far already.
8: I think one of the inspiring areas that we saw an achievement occur was with the deal that occurred with Hess Corporation. I think that was the first time we saw something like that happening. Tell our audience a little bit more about that historic moment, because you were part of it. You were instrumental to that coming to fruition.
9: When we planned out our journey in the long road, along the long road of climate finance, we had always intended that the first stage will be through a bilateral cooperation agreement. And that saw the successes that, again, a Norway bilateral agreement was able to bring to the country. Since 2009, we had always outlined that the second stage of our journey would be engaging in the carbon markets and engaging with carbon market type mechanism to build out not just a single buyer and a single seller of forest climate services, but multiple buyers and multiple sellers of forest climate services. And that came into being in 2022. After 2 years of engaging with the standard that certifies our carbon credits, which is the ART3 standard, in November of 2022, Guyana became the first country in the world to be issued jurisdictional scale carbon credits for sale in the carbon market and to companies across the world. That saw about 33 million carbon credits becoming available for the period 2016 to 2020. And that further saw Guyana being able to commercialize almost immediately, a month after, in December of 2022, the sale of about a third of our annual allotment of credits from 2016 all the way to 2030. And that agreement was for $750 million, for which we've already earned a significant portion of that sum. And since then, that served as a very helpful starting point. Since then, we've been able to expand those market opportunities in ways that we didn't even envision, to the point now where, to date, since 2022, we have earned a total of $353 million from the sale of carbon credits. And that is going towards financing LCDS 2030.
8: Pradeepa, when you say carbon credit, what does that term mean? Can you break it down for our audience and also explain what are the benefits for citizens?
9: Carbon credits effectively represent the amount of carbon that is stored in the forest that we managed to maintain that otherwise would have been emitted had it not been for government policies. So it's a unit of measure, effectively, and it represents the carbon stored within the forest that we managed to conserve by taking care of the forest and by implementing effective policies. And that unit of measure becomes a credit that is then bought, and that those monies could then be used to finance activities to further enhance and protect those forest carbon services. So in a way, it's a unit of measure that represents the carbon storage capacity of the forest. And in terms of its implications to everyday life, you know, when we go to school, we learn about taking care of our environment and the function of photosynthesis as we take care of plants. And as young people, you know, there is that connection that we cannot avoid. A lot of what we think about and do, even though we think in terms of economic and financial aspects now, a lot of it comes from science and looking after the forest, ensuring that we refer to it as the sequestering capacity of our trees to store forest carbon, which becomes an essential part of the climate discussion. That storage capacity of trees, which comes about because of photosynthesis and the making of food by plants and by trees, that performs a service that very few countries in the world have been able to show. And Guyana has been able to show that by maintaining its forest cover. So that becomes a unit of measure that then could attract financing by not diminishing or reducing that service, but by the very existence of that service, we receive a payment. And those payments circle back to ensuring that we continue to do that job and that we continue to do that job well.
8: So much to unpack there. But there are two questions that I really want us to touch on, and I'll start with the first one. I want to take you back to the point that you made about the funding that we've been able to garner from the Low Carbon Development Strategy, how that has been able to support the development of indigenous communities. Can you give us a little bit more information on that? How many projects, for example, they've been able to fund?
9: When we started off on this second phase of the LCDS, one of the points that we expressed within the strategy is a commitment to disbursing at least 15% of all earned revenues directly to Indigenous peoples and local communities. The commitment was made that all resources that come through the LCDS would go towards the priorities expressed in the LCDS. And the modalities of delivering on that resourcing of the climate adaptation mitigation needs, that takes two routes. One, the direct allocation to Indigenous villages, which is the at least 15%, and the remaining 85% also go towards developmental priorities at the community, regional, and national levels. But those are expended and coordinated through national institutions. So 15% go directly to Indigenous villages for them to administer. Okay. And that has been, to my mind, one of the bigger successes, one of the biggest successes, I would say, of the implementation of LCDS 2030. Because it allows for Indigenous villages, 252 Indigenous villages, to sit within their village and look at ways in which the developmental imperatives that the village has, and each of the villages would have different sort of developmental priorities, how those could be expressed in what we refer to as a village sustainability plan. So those plans are developed by the villagers, and then those plans are approved by the village council. And those plans are then sent for the Ministry of Amerindian Affairs and for our office at the Department of Environment and Climate Change to use that to guide the investments within each of the villages. So these disbursements are made. The range of financing on an annual basis is between 10 to 35 million Guyana dollars that each village, based on their population size, would receive. And these investments go towards the activities that the villages have identified. So it's this impressive process of self-determination. They determine what they would like to see in terms of the look and the shape and the way that the village evolves, and then the financing would go towards making sure that that is possible.
8: But from what you explained, there's a whole process of accountability that they have to go through.
9: There is. Okay. And the way that the financing mechanism works is that the disbursement occurs in tranches. Okay. And for each of the tranche, it would relate to certain projects that the village would identify. And that accounting would circle back to the Ministry of Amerindian Affairs, who would then look at that accounting and then go through other cycles of disbursements as that project cycle takes its organic form. To date, we have seen close to 3,000 projects implemented at the village level. Keep in mind that we've now run this for 3 years now. So since the first tranche of financing came to Guyana in 2022, we've disbursed financing to Indigenous villages in 2023. We've disbursed financing to villages in 2024, and we've disbursed financing to villages in 2025. So it's been quite interesting to see the evolution of project investments at the village level. So we have this multiplicity of project activities showing all kinds of success stories and interesting experiences at the village level, whether it's building out a kitchen to help with the Ministry of Education and the provision of hot meals, or whether it's setting up a bakery unit for the village to, you know, to expand its activities, whether it is in cassava bread or whatever activities the village may identify, or whether it's creating a daycare facility at the village level so single moms can work during the day. So it's a range of economic activities, income-generating activities, livelihood activities, and any activity that the village sees would be necessary for it to expand its development. So exciting times. And, you know, it's been a good opportunity for the villages to learn from their own experience.
8: Indeed. The other issue that I wanted to mention or unpack, rather, pertains to the oil and gas industry. there were concerns, especially when we hit first oil in 2020, in 2019 of December, to be precise. There were concerns that Guyana's environmental credentials would somehow be eroded as a result of venturing further and further into oil and gas. What are the facts?
9: I think in many ways, when we think about how a country's development should be shaped, it needs to be strategic, it needs to be intentional, and it needs to be guided by a blueprint for that development. And if those fundamentals were not in place, I would say those concerns could be valid. But luckily in Guyana, that isn't the case. So we started out with establishing a very clear blueprint of what we would like for the country to look like,
8: okay,
9: what we would like for the economy to look like, what we would like for the environment to look like, what we would like for the social sectors to look like. And the LCDS lays out that framework. It shows how we will optimize all sectors, the traditional sectors, as well as the new sectors, to build out low carbon development across all spheres of the economy. So we started out by building those fundamentals, you know, by setting up the necessary structures within the Environmental Protection Agency to allow for the regulatory components, the legislative components to be in place and to be complied with. And then we also outlined ways in which the investments that come from the resources from the oil and gas sector would circle back to the diversifying of the economy. So fueling activities across social sectors, health and education, finding ways in which we could build out the traditional sectors. For example, a key aspect of Guyana's development imperative has been food security.
8: Yes.
9: And looking at ways in which the agriculture sector does not become a victim to climate change. So circling in resources from the oil and gas sector to ensure that we build out a diversified economy, a socially resilient economy, and one in which we continue to take care of the environment. And that blueprint, which the LCDS provides, is really the stepping stone and the centerpiece element to guiding all of that development. And that, I think, in many ways has been the key to our success in ensuring that everything that comes from this rapidly expanding sector, that the ways in which investments are done, the manner in which the sector expands, that those are all based on a blueprint for development. And a blueprint that is strategically outlined to protect the environment whilst expanding the economy.
8: So I want to ensure that I am crystal on what you explained there. What we've essentially done is to ensure that oil and gas plays a role in continuing what we've been doing with protecting the environment.
9: Indeed, and looking at the opportunities that the sector mm-hmm. offers in a way to further bolster the mm-hmm. sectors that, you know, are really our future, like health and education, and expanding the traditional sectors of our economy. And throughout all of this, ensuring that food security, energy security, mm-hmm. and climate security remain complementary imperatives and not competing imperatives.
8: There's a major development that's on the horizon, and that is the Guyana Development Bank. And many young Guyanese, they are excited about the fact that you will have an opportunity to access $3 million that's collateral-free, interest-free. But from where you sit, what opportunities do you see for Guyanese to tap into this funding and secure business opportunities that align with the LCDS?
9: So, Kian, I see our generation as a generation of innovators. You know, we talk about new jobs coming from new sectors. We're now hearing a lot about artificial intelligence and how do we build out ICT capabilities. We're talking about STEM in schools, you know, how do we integrate robotics and looking at ways in which we can inspire the future generation to become scientists in areas that we never thought about. A lot of that needs seed financing to really get going. And whether it is, you know, in the services sector or whether it's building out new sectors, what the Development Bank will inspire and really give, to my mind, a lot of impetus will be to create those new industries, you know, to allow for small entrepreneurs to test out ideas. Some of the ideas might be with great success, but some of it might very well be just that, test bed for other ideas to come. So in the past, we didn't have that avenue available for that kind of innovation to take place. So in many ways, though there could be many perspectives on what the Development Bank could help to build out and to make possible, through the lens of the LCDS, I think it's going to create tremendous room for innovation and a testbed for what will be new sectors and new activities for this phase of the LCDS. And that is very much needed. And I think when we look back a few years from now to what, you know, really has been a game changer, I think the Development Bank will be that. So we're excited about it.
8: Indeed. Pradeepa, you have also been one of the strongest champions of the Low Carbon Development Strategy. And for women who are watching and may want to contribute to this space of climate policy, environmental protection, what would you want them to know?
9: My main message will be that, you know, despite which field you might be from, whether it's economics or whether it's finance or whether it's from the services sector, there is a way to become involved in the LCDS. The LCDS covers all sectors and all spheres of society, whether it's government, whether it's civil society, whether it's forest-based communities, whether it's the private sector. So there is a way that we could become involved, whether it's in creating new ideas, whether it's doing research work, whether it's contributing to the discourse, whether it's communicating our experiences. There are ways in which, you know, women could become involved. And from my experience, I've been from the policy side. And there is so much opportunity for us to develop out and build what we have been, you know, looking to advance within LCDS 2030. So that could be in areas of the carbon markets. That could be in areas of new and emerging sectors like oil and gas. That could be in looking at traditional sectors too. Food security has been a sector that, you know, could use a lot of resourcing and inputs. And we see women becoming more involved. So there is no barrier to becoming involved. Traditionally, what could be seen as a sector that is male-dominated, I think we've managed to make that point over the last decade that there is really no barrier to becoming involved. And having the will to and the opportunities that Guyana has created through the work of the LCDS, I think the entry point is there. And we look forward to more women becoming involved.
8: Yes, I certainly am as well. I want to shift gears now to a very important development, and that was what we saw last year with the launch of the Global Biodiversity Alliance. This was such a historic move in placing the spotlight on the importance of protecting biodiversity and raising awareness, Guyana stepping to the forefront once again, to say to the world, biodiversity needs protection and it deserves to be valued. Tell us a bit about what's coming next for this initiative, and you can recap on some of the important achievements so far.
9: The Global Biodiversity Alliance was a big moment for Guyana because it allowed for us to expand the focus from forest carbon services to now biodiversity-related services. So what really is biodiversity? So biodiversity is really the nature's web of life, so to speak. It's all plants, all animals, all ecosystems that they support. So when we first thought about, you know, how the first LCDS was positioned, it was really across one of those services, which is forest carbon services. So now we've expanded that focus to biodiversity and looking at all plant and animal life. In many ways, one think about the manner in which we focus the first LCDS and forest climate services, it's about protecting trees and forest. But those trees and those forests really sit within an ecosystem that is so tremendously biodiverse that its exemplary ecosystems are, you know, worthy of study, worthy of replication, looking at ways in which we could build these out for conservation purposes. So the Global Biodiversity Alliance came into being recognizing those facts. And in July of last year, President Ali launched the Global Biodiversity Alliance. And at that time, it was founded by 17 members across various governments, across civil society, across the private sector, and across Indigenous peoples and local organizations. To date, I'm pleased to note that membership has expanded to 125 members.
8: Wow.
9: From 17 members back in July. Mm-hmm. And that has been really a game changer because it allows for us to now benefit from a growing interest from the private sector. We now have to date all the development banks within our region as part of the membership of the Global Biodiversity Alliance, including the IDB, the World Bank, and the Caribbean Development Bank.
8: That's fantastic.
9: And that kind of momentum really is opening a lot of new frontiers in terms of looking at ways in which we can finance biodiversity conservation. So this year, the focus, as President Ali announced at the summit last July, that the focus this year will be on biodiversity financing.
8: Okay.
9: In the last quarter of this year, Guyana will be hosting a summit that will focus on biodiversity financing. President Ali will soon announce when that date, the exact date for that conference, but it will be in the last quarter of this year.
8: That
9: will see, you know, the conversation move from beyond science to now practical undertakings in terms of how do we mobilize financing to be able to get biodiversity conservation activities receive more resourcing. Mm-hmm. And that should be for interesting discussion. We look forward to that.
8: Pradeepa, before I close, you know, many ordinary citizens may be wondering, well, why does biodiversity matter to me? Why should I care? Can you explain what's at risk if we don't take this seriously?
9: So though it might appear as though it's a scientific concept, it's something technical that we study in schools and we don't need to necessarily focus on it in our everyday life, a lot of what is around us is because of the biodiversity that we were able to protect and conserve. Our food systems exist because of our protection of biodiversity. The way in which we have our water resourcing being made available. Guyana is known as a land of many waters. Mm-hmm. That is not by accident. It is because we've taken care of our forest. And the forest prevents flooding, it prevents erosion, it allows for food systems, therefore, to thrive on agriculture lands. So it's because of our care for the environment and biodiversity conservation. It is because of that we are able to have the kind of forest we have right now, that indigenous peoples continue to benefit from the forest that their livelihoods depend on, and that we are able to have the food systems that we currently have in place. And in many ways, everything else that we do, you know, the air we breathe, the things that we take for granted sometimes, all of that is there because we've conserved biodiversity. So it's the lifeblood of our system. It's the way that nature takes care of us. And then we reciprocate by also taking care of nature. So biodiversity, in many ways, I think about it as nature's web of life, mm-hmm. and the way in which we are able to sustain life because of the biodiversity around us.
8: So our very survival depends on caring for it.
9: I couldn't put it better, indeed.
8: To close, Pradeepa, we have a new element of season 4. And this element entails our Starting Point Mystery Bowl. So I want to invite you to pull one of the small envelopes.
9: I'll choose the pink. I'll give it to you?
8: Yes. Okay. All right. Okay, so you have selected our first thoughts segment. So for this, I'm just going to read quickly, and you give me the first thing that comes to mind.
9: Okay.
8: Ready?
9: Ready.
8: So here goes first thoughts. One word that best describes Guyana's forests.
9: Impressive.
8: The most breathtaking place in Guyana.
9: Kaichwa Falls.
8: The most underrated place in Guyana.
9: The South Rupununi.
8: An environmental fact every Guyanese should know.
9: Guyana's covered with 85% forest cover.
8: One lesson Guyana teaches the rest of the world.
9: Creating opportunities from the environment is possible through financing that come from the forest.
8: Complete this sentence. The future of Guyana depends on?
9: Protecting the environment while building out the economy.
8: Wow. You aced that. That was excellent. Thank you very much for participating in that.
9: My pleasure.
8: So, Pradeepa, it was such a pleasure to have you part of season 4 and cheering so much about what is happening in Guyana, the achievements that we've been able to make as a result of the low carbon development strategy. And of course, we look forward to following the amazing work that you continue to do for this country. So thank you for this, from the Starting Point team.
9: Well, thank you very much, Guyana. It's been a pleasure speaking with you and to the audience as well. Speaking about the LCDS, it's always something exciting that I look forward to. Thanks for having me in Starting Point.
8: And to our audience, thank you as well for joining us. Be sure to join us next week as we bring you more insights from thought leaders within our country. Take care.
10: The Ministry of Human Services and Social Security from 2021 to date has helped some 400 men, all survivors of domestic violence. This is according to Dr. Kona Husbands, who is the manager of the Sexual Offences and Domestic Violence Policy Unit of the ministry.
11: The service at the ministry does not distinguish between male and females. All of the services that are accessible to women are accessible to men.
10: The easiest way to access the services, she said, is to call the 914 hotline. And once that is done, caseworkers are available in every region to make contact with victims to provide the services. She noted that there is a wide array of services because abuse is not just physical, but sometimes there is emotional and financial abuse.
12: The government of Ghana has provided several safe spaces across the country called Hope and Justice Centers, like this one here in Vorjanujan, for victims of domestic and family violence.
10: On our visit to this facility, we met the administrator, Ashoma Clark.
13: So good afternoon. Welcome to the Hope and Justice Center. Nice to have you here. You can come on in. At this center, we provide services such as health services, counseling, police services. We have medical services. We also have public assistance, probation here, social service like counseling. This center is basically a center that all the services are coordinated in a professional way. So the expertise are here.
10: Victims are also provided with temporary shelter. And if they wish not to use the shelter provided, they are assisted with payment for rentals until they get back on their feet.
12: So this is one of several safe spaces provided by the government of Ghana for victims of domestic and family violence in case they need a place to stay in emergency situations.
10: The locations for the shelters are kept confidential and are far from where the victims initially reside. Persons can also access free skills training programs, which empowers them to gain employment and get back on their feet. There are also psychological support and free legal advice and lawyers who are also provided to attend court with victims.
11: Our staff, the advocates, they work along with you to take you to court. We have free legal advice. We have free lawyers. You can even access a lawyer for free and go to court and get that protection and get whatever else you may need.
10: She noted that the victim of a recent case of domestic violence, which went viral on social media, has also received help and support from the unit.
11: I know the recent case, the young man, after we reached out, he did come to one of our centers and was able to access that service. So I'm happy to say he is getting our support. So, but other men who may be facing the same thing and not know what to do, you can come to the center or you can call the hotline and we come to you. But we're here to help.
10: Officers from the ministry and police officers are trained to handle matters of this nature in a professional way.
11: There's help for you. Nobody will laugh at you. Nobody will laugh at you. At least not the officers at the police stations and not the officers at this ministry. We are trained to deal with survivors and sensitively and confidentially.
10: To access these services, all victims have to do is call the 914 hotline, and all services are free.
14: That has brought us to the end of Information for Nation Building. This program serves to bring you updates on the work and initiatives being undertaken by the government of Guyana.
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your name, address, and telephone number on the back of your receipt and drop it in the entry box provided for your chance to win big. 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
1: 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Right now on Gospel Showcase, we have a very special guest. She wears many hats, and she wears them all for the glory of God. She is an attorney at law, a gospel recording artist, and a powerful worship leader. She is also a dance instructor and choreographer who serves with Kadosh Movement Ministry and Worship in Spirit and Truth Ministry International.

0: A devoted follower of Christ, she loves youth ministry and creative arts. She is a youth leader at Bethel Gospel Hall, the music council leader for the Baptist Convention of Guyana, and the music leader at her home church, Grace Baptist Church. Ladies and gentlemen, the multi-talented Naomi Dos Ramos. Naomi, welcome to the show.
1: Hi, thank you for having me.
0: Well, we are so happy to have you here, but let's dive right into your journey. Mm-hmm. You are a lawyer, a singer, a dancer, and a youth leader. Mm-hmm. How do you balance your busy legal career with your ministry life?
1: Well, balancing is something that I acknowledge can be a challenge from time to time. It really is just a matter of figuring out what's important or what deserves your priority on a day-to-day, week-to-week basis, and just trying to time manage as best as possible. Some weeks are harder than others, but it's just a matter of knowing what you need to do, what can be delegated, and what really, as much as you might want to do it, is not really your responsibility or something you should just let go.
0: Do you have a schedule that you work with?
1: I do have a schedule. I try to log everything in my calendar. Otherwise, I will forget. There's too much going on. I'm tired all the time. But I do try to keep a schedule, and I have had to learn to just say no to things sometimes, because I might be able to do it, but then I'll be thoroughly or completely overwhelmed at the end of the week or at the end of the day.
0: Yeah, saying no is very important, because sometimes we find it hard to say no because mm-hmm. you want to do all of the things, but
1: exactly.
0: And you're capable of doing all of them, but you have to also rest. Rest is also equally important. When did you realize you had a passion for gospel music and leading worship?
1: Well, if I could just go back a little.
0: Right ahead.
1: I always liked singing. I grew up in my father was a worship leader. My grandfather was family teach, so that there's some amount of music in my lineage. I won't say some amount. My father and my grandfather were both singers. But watching my parents being involved in worship ministry, going to church myself, I always had a love and appreciation for it, always felt inclined to music. But it wasn't until about 2016 when I rededicated my life to Christ is when I started to feel inspired to write gospel music. Prior to that, I would just be making up little songs in my mind, writing down a few that sounded a little catchier than others. But it wasn't until that point that I started to write specifically gospel music. And then around 2017, 2018 is when I really started getting into worship ministry in my church, in my convention, where people started, you know, including me on ministry teams. And then I just started studying it as well, so I can understand what it is that I'm doing and how to function in this ministry as well.
0: What is your favorite part about worshiping?
1: My favorite part of worshiping, I would say that I think I just love the opportunity that I have to be able to lead people in worship. I love worshiping God with my life, with music, with my voice. But I understand that worship ministry is in itself a responsibility, and it is a privilege to serve in that capacity. It's something I take seriously and I pursue with as much excellence as I can. But it's just knowing that, you know, it's just knowing that God has, you know, chosen me, given me this opportunity, and I am grateful for that opportunity to just be able to create a space where I can, you know, invite God in and then invite the congregation to also be a part of that as well.
0: Yeah, and worship is a lifestyle.
1: Yes, worship, it has to be. You can't take people somewhere you've never been.
0: Right.
1: And then what you see on stage or what you see in any sort of public space is often a reflection of what's going on behind the scenes.
0: Mm-hmm.
1: You can't necessarily fake it. And even if you do manage to convince people, you can't You can't fool God. Yeah. So you have to walk it out every day. Otherwise, you're singing and you might be lifting up your hands and jumping up and down. Mm-hmm. But ultimately, worship is for God and to God. And if he's not pleased with how you're living your life, you expended a lot of energy for nothing.
0: Yeah, and it's not a performance either.
1: Not a performance. Not a performance.
0: How does your faith in Jesus Christ help you when you're working as an attorney at law?
1: My faith in Jesus Christ helps me a lot, I would say, because primarily sometimes there might be topics. So I work at the Court of Appeal as Judicial Research Counsel. I've been called to the bar for about 4 years in Guyana, and this year I'll make 2 years in Trinidad. But when it comes to my work, sometimes you're asked questions that you don't know the answer to. I find a lot of law is learning how to find the answer, because there are lots of questions, lots of issues that come up that you may not have learned in school and you just straight up do not know the answer to. And sometimes I might be sitting there like, I'm searching, I'm not finding anything. And all you can really do in that situation is like, okay, God, dear God, what to do here? Like, am I approaching this correctly? And then all of a sudden I might get this idea to go down and search for a specific document or go and find this book. And then I open the book and then I open it at the page. It's like these little things that help me. And it's just because I know that God is my helper, and there's no situation that he can't help me in. So whenever I find myself in any sort of challenge or difficulty in my work, I just say, okay, God, help me with this, because I can't figure it out.
0: Yeah. And I'm sure he's pleased by you asking for help, because he is our ever-present help in the time of need, in the time of trouble. Mm-hmm. You wrote a song called In Awe in 2023. Mm-hmm. And this was when you were producing your EP. Mm-hmm. And you knew that your EP needed 3 songs.
1: Yeah.
0: And so you had to write, but you weren't inspired to write anything since 2021. Mm-hmm. We were having that discussion. And so time was running out. Walk us through that period in your life where you were writing this song In Awe for that EP.
1: I was just about a year into practice. When I wrote that song, it was October. And I think they told me that the musicians, the persons that I was working with, they were leaving and all of that. So at that point, after, I would say, wrestling back and forth on whether or not I should put out music, that's 2022 to about, let's say, August 2023. It was a period where I was getting closer to God and kind of launching out, trusting that this is something that he wanted me to do, knowing that, okay, it has to have 3 songs. Like, that's just a figure that I just felt like, this mm-hmm. is what the project has to be, 3 songs. And not being able to find the third. I'd written a lot of songs at that point, but none of them seemed to fit. The other two I had written previously, and they felt like appropriate choices for this project. And it was just, I think, because of where I was, just in this place of like growing closer to God, it kind of forced me to lean on him even more, pray even more, because I have to get a 3rd song. I haven't written anything in a year or change. So it was really like, God, if this is something you want me to do, you are going to have to, you know, make it happen. You're going to have to show me what it is, give me some inspiration, lead me to a verse, something. And up to that point, like I said, it was another 2 weeks before the musicians left the country. They weren't coming back until March, April, and I needed to get the project out by the end of November. And at that point, I was like, you know what, maybe I didn't hear God right, maybe it's just going to be 2 songs. And when I was just still and I had accepted the fact that, you know, maybe I was wrong, God didn't say 3, maybe he said 2, maybe I was just being ambitious, and I was laying there, and then I got the inspiration for the song. I just started hearing the melody and just kind of fiddling with it in my mind. And then the words came shortly after. Even the direction or the way I should have sung some of the notes. So the song says, "The God who's creator of the universe and stars made me and called me his own." And I wanted to do, "What was it about me worth descending a throne so I could have a love I've never known?" And I could hear, like, the Holy Spirit say, "No, don't sing it like that. Like, sing it like this." And at first I didn't quite understand, but then once I changed it, I felt like even the atmosphere in my room shifted.
0: Yeah.
1: And then as I continued, you know, singing, just toying, to me I was toying with it because I wasn't taking it seriously because I already accepted that maybe I was wrong.
0: Yeah.
1: And then by the time I got to that first phrase, you know, "You surround me in your presence," I was literally surrounded by his presence in that moment. And it really confirmed to me that, no, you didn't hear God wrong. This is something he wants you to do. And what he starts, he'll sustain and he'll help you through. You might not be able to do it in your own capacity, but that's a point, you know, like you're supposed to lean on him and rely on him in it.
0: Yeah, depending on God is so key. So awe-inspiring. Mm-hmm. Well, let's listen to this amazing track right now. Here is In Awe by Naomi Dos Ramos.

0: Welcome back to Gospel Showcase. That was In Awe by our guest Naomi Dos Ramos. It's such an uplifting song, Naomi. The lyrics really urge us to trust God where we cannot trace Him. And that backstory as well is also so inspiring. God is good. God is good. That's all I can say. I want to dive a bit deeper into your personal walk with God.
1: Okay.
0: Your parents are ardent Christians. You grew up in church, but there was a time when you strayed away from God. Walk us through that time, and how did you find your way back?
1: I remember I used to have a hard time talking about that period of my life because, you know, I used to feel embarrassed about it. But I think it's so important to talk about it because I think people see me where I am now and think I was always like this. So I'm gonna be one of the persons that, you know, support that, you know, PK stereotype, because my father is a pastor.
0: Yeah.
1: And I my mom, everybody, you know, they were in church. They always made sure we went to church. We did all of the things. But I think when I was a teenager, you go to school and you just start to experience things outside of the controlled environment of your house.
0: Mm-hmm.
1: And there's something about the life outside that just seems a little bit more exciting, seems a little bit more enticing. And I couldn't live like that and live in my parents' house without consequence. One of the things I did was that I was just one person at home and one person at church and a different person in school. And I remember, like, in school, I used to curse all the things. And I remember I got to a point in, this was 2016, I went to camp and all of that. And it felt as though everything the pastor was talking about, it really applied to me. And I felt very convicted. And at the time, one of the things I distinctly remember him speaking about was just like your consumption, like talking about music that we listen to. And I remember thinking, okay, I know that some of the company that I was keeping, they weren't living lives that glorified God.
0: Yeah.
1: Some of the conversations that I was having, the words I was using, the music I was consuming, like, if my life is supposed to glorify God, then what I'm doing right now is not doing that. And I just remember feeling so much conviction about that and just making a decision from that day to just stop. It was literally a case where I was like, okay, I know what it is I have to do. And the funny thing is that sometimes you go part and chase after or participate in the things that everyone else is doing because it looks so fun and it's so cool and just doesn't seem like it matters or it's not that serious. And then you find yourself experiencing certain challenges in your life. And for me, I found that when I was not walking with God, when I was distant from Him, not reading my Bible, not praying, living a life that did not glorify Him, living a life that did not honor Him, that I started experiencing a lot more anxiety. I was very depressed for a period of time, like losing weight, the whole nine yards, like sleeping all the time, all of this stuff. And I remember, like, it had gotten so bad, like, there was a point where I was at a place whereby I felt like, you know, if I went to sleep tonight and I didn't wake up tomorrow, it was perfectly okay. Mm-hmm. Like, I was fine with that. And in that place, like, that for me was, like, the lowest I think I've ever been. And I remember having these thoughts, and in the middle of those thoughts, I think it was either my mom or somebody, like I think it was my mom, actually. I remember one time I was just in my room, just like in the dark and all of that. And she was like, what's going on with you? Like, there's something going on with you. And like, basically, when she brought it to my attention, I'm like, okay, I've let this go on for too long.
0: Yeah.
1: I need to get back on track. And I started just by listening to gospel music, just listening to Christian music, allowing that to inspire me, allowing that to motivate me, like allowing that music to remind me of who God is and all of his promises. And that was one of the things that helped me to get back on track. So by the time I got to camp, and I heard the pastor preach and I started to read the word for myself, like the Holy Spirit had already started working on me, had already started showing me certain things. And I was like, okay, I have to make a decision. I can't live a double life. I can't do both anymore. I have seen that when I live my life a certain way, it is harmful to me. And if I don't want to experience these things, I see in the word that, you know, there's joy in the Lord. I don't feel joy right now. There's joy in the Lord. There's peace. He gives us peace that we can't understand. And here I am feeling incredibly anxious all the time, being woken out of my sleep because of anxiety, having panic attacks and all of these things. And, okay, I did it my way. And look what it got me. Nothing but trouble and pain. Let me try this, but actually do it. Not the way that I had been doing it before. Because I gave my life to Christ in 2014. But I just kind of, like, I answered the altar call and all of that. I know that I'm saved. But did I start to walk or live my life like somebody that was saved? No. I accepted Jesus as my Savior, but I didn't allow him to be Lord over my life. I didn't surrender my life to him truly or submit to him truly. So that's where I ended up with, you know, this kind of double life situation. Yeah. And when I said, you know what, I did it my way, let me do it this way, and let me actually put in the effort and be intentional about doing the things that I know will allow me to get closer to God. Because if proximity to God is going to mean distance from all of these other struggles that I'm facing, then let me try giving proximity to God a chance. And in that decision, little by little, he took certain desires from me, certain habits. I just stopped like partaking in them anymore. And then in that place of surrender, he started, you know, giving me music. So even the songs that he gave me, I went from listening to other people's music to writing my own and just rehearsing them in my mind. And then when I found that I had some sort of difficulty, like the EP, the first project, it's called Be With Me. And the title track is Be With Me. And that's a song I wrote that very first year when I rededicated my life to Christ. And the chorus says, in my troubles, you give me peace of mind. So before I ever released the song to other people, I had been singing it to myself from about 2016 to 2021, allowing it to encourage me in my hard times and allowing it to encourage me in my trials. And it was just a reminder that, you know, when you get closer to God, when you trust God, when you surrender to him, you're better for it. Your life is better. Your life is better. Your life is improved. There are really so many things that you may not necessarily have to deal with if you allow God to lead your life. I experienced a lot of unnecessary trials, unnecessary tribulations because I insisted on doing things my own way. So surrendering to God is the reason why I'm in this place today.
0: Yeah, and God gave us free will.
1: Mm-hmm.
0: But he also says that he will leave the 99 in search of the one.
1: Yeah.
0: And that is what is coming out of this testimony that I'm hearing you share today, which is so powerful. And I'm sure there are persons out there listening right now, and they can attest to the fact that, you know, they were once there. And also giving your testimony on how God brought you out from that dark place into his marvelous light.
1: Mm-hmm.
0: And so you're shining like a star that you are. Moving on to your dancing, you are a choreographer with Kadosh Movement Ministry. How do you use dance as a form of worship?
1: Oh, well, dance is a form of worship. I think in the same way that I would prepare to minister with my voice, I prepare to minister through dance or worship God through dance. And in the same way you take time away, like if I'm preparing for a worship set, I will spend time in prayer, spend time fasting, in addition to, you know, the things that I do on a regular basis, which is devotion, quiet time, all of that. But when it comes to dance, it's the same approach, because ultimately I view dancing as a form of communication. You're trying to convey a message to the congregation through the songs, and you're using movement to do it. Movement, visual aids, I would say props, instruments to create, to convey to them what it is that God is saying. But if you're not clear on what God is saying, then sometimes you might dance, but the message isn't translated. So when it comes to worship through dance, much like music, it requires you to treat worship like a lifestyle. What you do backstage, or I say backstage, but in your private life, greatly impacts what people see on the stage. And it requires you to be sensitive. You really have to listen to get a sense of what message he wants to come out. I would say most recently, this is with Kadosh Movement Ministry, we did a choreography for Good Friday, and it's the song Don't Cry by Kirk Franklin. And we try to channel or recreate that imagery of Mary at the tomb. And I remember when I heard the song and I started feeling like, okay, we should do this. Even though it's an old song, they're much newer songs. Sometimes people have all sort of feeling about using older songs. But to me, it's not so much about the relevance or the recentness of a song. It's what is God trying to say? What's the message that we need to bring out? And if you need to use a really old song to do it, then it's possible. It can be done. So we use... I remember sitting with it, receiving that kind of image in my head about how certain things should look, explaining it to the team. So even when they came to dance, they understood what we're trying to show. One of our dancers, she was Mary, and everyone else, they were angels, more or less, trying to recreate that imagery. And once you listen, you get the vision, you get the idea, you spend some time praying. Even when I'm home, I might just play the song and allow, you know, just myself to be guided. Like, is this an appropriate move? Sometimes you don't even have to ask. Sometimes you do something, it's like, okay, this doesn't feel right for this part, or this doesn't seem right for this part. And it's just a matter of being sensitive. And once you understand the vision, especially as a choreographer, I try to explain to the team, well, this is what we're trying to do. This is what I'm seeing. This is what I'm sensing. And I feel like you explain it to them and it can all come together. And then there are also times when we go to concerts and there might be praise and worship, and then you have what we call worship dancing, where, you know, the dancers might just dance freely. And even in that, there is a need to be sensitive and understand, what does this moment require? This might not be, yes, you might have incredible splits and jumps, but is this what this moment requires for you to display your flexibility? Or is it just a moment where you need to just kneel down and be in that posture because that's what, you know, God is requiring of you in this moment?
0: Being sensitive, mm-hmm. Holy Spirit's presence.
1: Yeah.
0: Yeah. Such an inspiration, and I'm enjoying this conversation right now, but we are going to be playing your next song. It's called Still God. But before we go into that, kindly tell us what this song means to you.
1: Oh, Still God is deeply personal to me because of the circumstances in which it was written. It's a song that I dedicated to my grandfather and my cousin. I remember when 2024 started, I wrote the song because I was experiencing a bit of a life change, like things that I thought were going to happen. They weren't happening anymore, and it's like, okay, God, why would you let me even get involved in this if you know it's not going to, if you knew it wasn't going to turn out like this? Like, why let me go through that? And I remember having to remind myself that, you know what, God is in charge. God is still good, even though this does not feel like a good situation to be in the same way he helped you through other things, he will help you through this. And in that place, I wrote the chorus, you know, still God, even in my suffering, very true, when all of me is hurting, facts. Yes. And then they said, my grandfather actually fell in December and broke his hip. He had his surgery, he was discharged and sent home. And by the end of the week when I wrote that, they said he was back in the hospital. The surgical site was infected and all of that. Mm. And I remember going to see him and he was in so much pain to the point where I was just like he wasn't communicating with us. Every time he spoke, it was just him groaning and all of that. And it was very difficult thing to take in. There were times when I would kind of avoid going to the hospital because I didn't want to see him like that. But whenever I was there, there was one time I was there and he was on the bed and I sat on the other empty bed, and I was really having a hard time seeing him like this. And the song came back to me and it encouraged me, you know, like, God is still in charge, you know, God is still good. Things may not look like it right now, but you know, we just have to trust God. And I left there, and then I wrote the bridge for the song. Lord, you reign in every season. Your will and purpose, they always come to pass, you know? And then he passed, which is such a weird
0: so
1: segue.
0: Sad. So sad to hear.
1: Yeah, but he passed. This was February 14th, 2024. And that obviously was a difficult period for myself, for my family. And at that time, again, the song would come back to me to comfort me, the bridge, the chorus. And then shortly after that, my cousin, this was May 1st, 2024, he had muscular dystrophy and he passed away as well. His entire life was, you know, miraculous in his own way because, you know, the doctors projected that he wouldn't live past a certain age and he lived well past that. So we knew, I would say, as a family that it would happen given his condition, but we always were grateful for every birthday we were able to celebrate with him. So at that point, I think when his funeral and everything wrapped up, I, you know, kind of sat with the song again and wrote the verses. And once I finished writing the verses, I went into the studio and I recorded it. So this is 2024. I actually recorded it in 2024, but I didn't put it out until 2025. I think I just needed to sit with it some more before I can put it out. Because by the time I released it, I could hear it and I wasn't, you know, affected by the memories as much. So it was written from real experiences, experiencing real hardship, real difficulty. And sometimes when people reach out and they say they like the song and it was encouraging to them, I'm grateful that God was able to use me in that way, that as much as I went through a difficult situation, I could still turn it around and use it to comfort others in the way that I experienced comfort from God through that song.
0: Yeah, God is our comforter. So let's listen to that one. This is Still God.

0: Welcome back to Gospel Showcase. We just heard Still God by Naomi Dos Ramos. What a powerful, holy atmosphere that song creates. Mm-hmm. God is still God despite of what we may be going through, what we may be feeling. He is still God. Truly powerful. We are going to be talking about your involvement in youth ministry at Bethel Gospel Hall. Mm-hmm. Why is it so important that you guide the next generation in creative arts?
1: Okay. Well, I would just like to add to that. It's not just Bethel, because it's interesting. I am a youth leader at the Bethel Gospel Hall, but I don't actually attend the church as a member. I go to the youth fellowship, and I was personally drawn there because when I was, you know, I feel like as we go through life, we're always trying to get closer to God. And in that period, this was 2022, I, you know, kind of had a bit of a revelation that if I'm going to continue on this journey and continue to get closer to God, I also needed to surround myself with young people who were also chasing after God themselves, who were also on fire for God. And I wanted to be in a strong Christian community. So I remember praying about that and asking God to lead me to a place, a church community where that would be possible, given, you know, my work schedule and, you know, where my life was going. Because at the time I was in law school, finishing up law school, preparing to head into work, I needed something that would kind of weave its way into that, because I did anticipate that my work as an attorney would be very time consuming. Mm-hmm. And I remember just seeing someone post a flyer from the Youth Fellowship, and I said, okay, I'm going to sign in on Zoom, see how I feel about it. Okay. And I went, and I enjoyed it, and I continued going. And even while I was there, I became a part of their PR department. So even now, I, at the time, I was making flyers. Now I'm in charge of the department that makes flyers. I'm very passionate about it because it's a literal flyer that allowed me to be a part of that community. And just, you know, as you get involved in, as you serve and you allow yourself to get involved in other areas, you know, you might be entrusted with more responsibilities. Yeah. Outside of, like, Bethel, I'm also involved in youth ministry at my convention, which is a Baptist Convention of Guyana, where I'm also the music leader. Now, and then you have at church, there's Sunday school ministry. I think my desire to pour into young people or create a community where they can feel invited and welcome and also connect to Christ, mm-hmm. It has a lot to do with my own understanding of how much I needed that when I was younger. And even with the communities that I've had, how much they have benefited me. So there's one that need to serve youth in a way that I had been served and in a way that I felt like I had not been. And then it's also important to understand that they're at a really critical and crucial point in their lives whereby they really need Christ. You know, there's so much about their teenage and early adolescent experience that requires help that sometimes mm-hmm. only God can provide. Because as people, we don't have the answers for everything. But God definitely knows everything. He created them. He knows their future. He knows which path that they should take. So it's really important to me to see that young people are connecting to God or have the opportunity to at least make that choice. Sometimes persons may not get that opportunity. Mm-hmm. So for me, it's very important to create a space where that can happen and just pour into them because as a, I was going to say former youth. I'm still young. I'm just not as young as they are or I'm not as young as they used to be. But like you understand how important these things are. You've been through it. And as somebody like when I was 17, thereabout is when I rededicated my life to Christ. If I didn't do that, there's no guarantee that I would be where I am now.
0: Yeah.
1: There's no guarantee that I would have been a lawyer, recording artist, none of that, because all of those things heavily hinged upon my reconnecting with God. And I think it's very important that, you know, as older youths and members of the church community, that we understand that this is a very, you know, critical stage in your lives, and sometimes we have to be the ones that reach out to them. Sometimes people just don't want to ask for help. They don't want to be a burden. And then some people don't even realize that they need help. So even as a youth leader, there is a need to, again, be sensitive to what the Holy Spirit is saying. Sometimes you just look at, you know, somebody, and the Holy Spirit might say, this person is, you know, struggling in this area, or go and talk to this person. You don't know what you're going to talk to them about, but sometimes you just say, good night, how are you? How's school? How's your mom? And then you get all the information. It's like, okay, I understand why I had to go and talk to them. And it's really a major responsibility, but it's something that I am very passionate about. I enjoy very much. And I just want to see as many young people come to Christ. The younger, the better. I'm hoping that they stay committed to the walk, because the closer you are to God, the further away you are from a lot of the other struggles or difficulties that you might face in life if you weren't, you know, surrender to Him. So that's one of the reasons why I, I

0: I think it's important to really, pour back in the next generation. Yeah,
1: yeah. Perfect role model for these younger generation, mm-hmm. And so I'm sure they look up to you and they appreciate all the work that you do. Mm-hmm. You are multi-talented. You do so many things. You wear so many hats. What would you give to a young person who wants to serve God but feels they don't have enough talent?
0: I think view service to God as, because you don't only have to be able to sing or dance or do poetry to serve God. Sometimes being a very organized person and a good administrator allows you to serve God in many capacities. You may not be talented in the arts, but you're very crafty. You can build things. Mm-hmm. You can draw really well. What you need more than anything is a willingness to serve, a willingness to learn, both from the people around you and allow the Holy Spirit to teach you, and a willingness to be, I would say, humble, in the sense that you don't always have to be front and center or on stage to worship or serve. You can do it from the door as an usher, even in cleaning up that service. And if it is something that God has laid on your heart to do, if it's something He's called you to do, obedience to that call is worship. And yeah, and that's what He wants more than anything else. He wants your obedience. He doesn't need you to be running around, dancing around. He wants your obedience. And once you are committed to Him, then service, it's going to happen, you know? You don't have to worry, mm-hmm, about, well, I'm not talented enough. But I would also encourage people that there are persons that are very talented, but they, you know, look at somebody else and be, oh, I can't sing like her, or I can't dance like her, therefore I shouldn't get involved.
1: Yeah.
0: No, like, what you're seeing a lot of times is a product of years of work, a product of that person also being in your position, and you have to be willing to just, you know, try. Sometimes I just tell people, just try. You don't have to be as good as, and I try to avoid the comparison, because this person has a unique style and form that they are worshiping God with, and He has also given you your own unique way to do it. But if you're trying to do it like them, then you're not giving God, you know, your worship. Mm. You're trying to imitate somebody else's. And that's not what He wants. He wants your worship. Yeah. He wants your service. And so it's very important. You might not feel talented, but try. Mm-hmm. Position yourself to be taught. You know, ask for help. And we live in an age, especially in the creative arts, where you can go on YouTube. You can learn certain things. Try to learn, improve, and trust God with your journey as you develop as, yeah, a creative, as an artist, as a worshiper. And once you, I say try, once you start doing the things that you know God is calling you to do, you'll get better at it.
1: Yeah, and we shouldn't be stuck in comparison, mm-hmm, comparing ourselves to others and hoping that we'll get picked for doing the same thing that they have been doing. Mm-hmm. But like you mentioned, originality, mm-hmm, is what we should be striving for, and doing things that you know for a fact that God has called you to, mm-hmm, do. I'm still trying to come to terms with how you do it all. How do you handle moments of tiredness when you have so many responsibilities in the church and the community?
0: Okay. When I feel tired, the simple answer would be I start to reevaluate. So very recently, I found myself being overwhelmed. So this is a shameless plug, but at Bethel Gospel That's Hall, okay, we have an event coming up on the 27th, and it's called I Raise a Hallelujah. Mm-hmm. It starts at 6.
1: Okay.
0: And I'm the coordinator for that event. I went from a random spectator in the congregation to joining youth fellowship and now becoming a coordinator. Now, as much as I'm coordinator, I'm still singing, because I'm

0: on the worship team, and I was dancing. Now the dance ministry is doing two dances, but I was thinking about the fact that, you know, I have this event that I have to manage. I still have my work. I still have other projects that I'm responsible for in the Baptist Convention of Guyana. I'm planning a wedding. Wow. I'm preparing to do an album, you know. There's a lot going on. And mm-hmm. I found myself feeling very overwhelmed and very tired a few days in a row. And I had to sit and think about, okay, what am I doing? What do I have to do? And what do I want to do?
1: Yeah.
0: And what can I do without burning myself out? And I got to a point whereby I had to look at my schedule. I had to look at my time. And I prayed about it. And I had a lot of peace with the decision to sit the dance out for this production. I've danced at IRA, which is what we call it, 2023, 2024, 2025. And I was confident I was going to dance for 2026. But it would have just been too much for me. So I just had to, you know, reevaluate, sit with a lot of my choices, sit with a lot of my decisions, you know. Still, I teach at WIST. There's so much going on. And I just had to, bit by bit, see what is are my absolute priorities, delegate the things that I don't necessarily have to have deal with right away or at all. There are persons, I'm fortunate to have a lot of persons in my life, a lot of persons on the committees that I lead that are capable of handling certain tasks. And I would just say, hey, can you do this? And a lot of times people are like, yeah, sure, thank you. You know, yeah. I'm glad you trust me with this. Like, yeah, mm-hmm. I still want to see it though, but please do it. And in those little things help me out a lot, being able to delegate. And like I said earlier, just being willing to say no. Knowing what to say no to, because there have been times like last year, year before, where, you know, you feel a sense of exhaustion around these events, and I might say, oh, I don't know if I can make it. And then, you know, in his own way, God gives me the strength to be able to do it all. In this instance, I had to kind of take a step back from dancing because it was just a little bit too much for me. Not just that, there are a lot of other things, but that's the one that's freshest in my mind. But it's just knowing when to say no, when to pull back, when to lean in, and understanding what are the things that you really, really have to do.
1: Yeah.
0: And what God wants you to do. Because mm-hmm. I'm a very willing person. I want to do everything. But then sometimes I have to be like, you know, God, do you want me to do this? And sometimes Holy Spirit is like, no, I never sent you there. I didn't tell you to do that. Please stop. And it's like, okay, my bad.
1: Yeah, well, this was an awesome conversation. Truly inspired by everything that you said today. And I'm sure there are other persons out there listening and they're inspired by your work, your music, everything that you do. I'm not sure how you do it all, but like you mentioned, it's good to delegate and also listen to the voice of the Lord. Mm-hmm. So I want to say a huge thank you for coming on Gospel Showcase today. Thank you for sharing your time, your beautiful music, your wonderful testimonies, and your heart for God's kingdom. And we pray that God continues to bless your legal career, your dance ministry, your leadership, and your music. But before I let you go, please kindly tell the persons listening where they can find your music, how they can get in contact with you, and all of that.
0: Oh, sure. Well, my music is available anywhere you stream music. Naomi Dos Ramos. You can find it on Spotify, Apple Music, Amazon, I think. YouTube as well. YouTube especially. And you can also follow me, find me on TikTok, Instagram, Facebook. All my name. So my name, Naomi.DosRamos, or just Naomi Dos Ramos, and you can find all of my music.
1: Thank you so much. And thank you to our wonderful listeners. Thank you for tuning in to this episode of Gospel Showcase. Remember to keep praising God. Remember that He is Yahweh, and walk in His love. Until next time, keep the faith, keep singing, and God bless you richly.

0: Roy's Pharmacy is always stocked with the latest drugs and cosmetics. 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
1: With the news at this time, I am Nazim Hussein. On Saturday, family members, friends and comrades gathered to bid farewell to PPPC stalwart Comrade Vishnu Samaru, who has been described as an outstanding son of Guyana and devoted servant of Region 2. President Dr. Irfan Ali described Samaru as a quiet giant whose unwavering presence and commitment strengthened both the party and the communities he served. He said Samaru embodied the values of humility, sacrifice, and service, always placing the needs of ordinary people above personal recognition. The president noted that whether supporting farmers, mentoring young party members, or advancing regional development, Samaru remained steadfast in his duty. Vice President Dr. Bharat Jagdeo hailed him as part of a generation of leaders who built the party through dedication and direct engagement with the people. He urged younger members to draw inspiration from Samaru's example and continue the struggle for national progress. Former President Donald Ramatar

0: reflected on Samaru's decades of service, describing him as a loyal and committed party stalwart. He credited Samaru with playing a significant role in the transformation and development of the Essequibo Coast. Comrade Vishnu Samaru was remembered as a man who served his people, his region, his country, and his party with distinction. Police are investigating a mining pit cave-in which occurred on Saturday about 23:15 at St. Elizabeth Bagdam, Potaro Region No. 8, where two miners are reported to be trapped. The trapped men have been identified as Frankie Hussein, a 32-year-old pork knocker of Northwest Region 1, and Nunes da Silva, a 38-year-old Brazilian national and a pork knocker from Brazil. Preliminary inquiries revealed that the men were working in a mining pit about 60 feet deep along with other workers when sections of the eastern and western walls reportedly collapsed. The other workers managed to escape from the pit. However, Hussein and da Silva were trapped under the fallen debris, which also covered an excavator. Efforts are presently being made by the owner of the mining operation and workers to recover the trapped men. Police ranks, along with representatives of the Guyana Geology and Mines Commission, are currently on the ground assisting as investigation continue. Influencers and content creators are calling for stronger collaboration among parents, government, and digital platforms to better protect children online. The appeal came during a national consultation on the effects of social media on children, as stakeholders discussed ways to balance safety and access to technology. Participants stressed that online safety should begin at home through education, open communication, and parental guidance. Recommendations included supervised access for younger users, stronger parental control features, and increased research into the digital impact platforms on children's development. There were also calls for the creation of local, age-appropriate digital content that reflects Guyanese culture and values. The recommendations will help shape a national framework aimed at safeguarding children while promoting responsible participation in the digital space. Minister of Local Government and Regional Development Priya Manikchan recently visited the Bat Market in Region 5 to discuss ongoing development plans aimed at improving conditions for vendors and customers. She announced that works at the Rosignol Market are expected to be completed by July, while the upgraded Bath Market should be ready by August. The new facility will include a shed, proper flooring, drainage systems, and designed stalls to provide a safer and more comfortable environment for business. The minister also committed to addressing concerns over lighting at the market, noting that arrangements are already in place through the Ministry of Public Works. She further warned that stricter measures are being developed to tackle littering while urging vendors and the NDC to work together to maintain cleanliness at the facility. And now news from the United States. A teenager was shot and buses destroyed during chaotic scenes in New York that marred jubilant celebrations for the Knicks' historic NBA championship win. The New York Knicks beat the San Antonio Spurs 94-90 in Game 5 on Saturday to clinch the title for the first time in more than half a century. The game was in Texas, but New Yorkers took to their hometown streets in droves to toast the milestone for fans in the city. As crowds swelled into the early hours, gunfire rang out near Times Square. A 17-year-old was wounded, and school buses that had transported World Cup fans were torched. It's unclear if anyone was hurt in that incident. And that's the news to the moment.
1: This has been The News, featuring the personalities, issues, and events that made the news in Guyana, the Caribbean, and around the world. The news was compiled and edited in the newsroom of the National Communications Network.
2: Hey there, it's that time of year again, and Sharon Cadogan-Taylor brings you the 7th edition of Dedication to Daddy, under the theme, Like Father, Like Son, National Cultural Center, Sunday, June 21 at 8 p.m.

0: 7, Sunday, June 21, 8 p.m., National Cultural Center. 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
1: The Muslim Youth Organization of Guyana, the MYO, wishes to inform that the registration period for the National Qasida Competition 2026 has been extended from June 6 to June 30. The competition is open to male and female participants in the junior and senior categories, with various prizes ranging from $500,000 to $100,000. The National Qasida Competition is intended to help preserve the Urdu language. The grand finals will be held on Saturday, September 12, 2026 at the MYO Auditorium, Wilford Avenue, Georgetown. Register and compete. The closing date for registration is now June 30. Registration forms can be accessed from the MYO's Facebook page, from its office in Wilford Avenue, or by scanning the QR code on this ad. Download and fill the form and send to email imranali786@gmail.com or via WhatsApp to 689-7425, 624-5002 or 624-3362. The National Qasida Competition, reviving tradition, preserving language.

0: Amateur sports gossamer Colly Moore. Sri Lanka were able to level the three-match T20 series with a 3-7 run win over the West Indies on Saturday in the second T20 match. Here's more.
1: Shimmer Hetmayan, Shamar Joseph showed form, but the West Indies fell short in their second T20 international on Saturday at Sabina Park in Kingston, Jamaica. The Region Maroon men lost by 37 runs after being restricted to 157 all-out in 18.1 overs in response to Sri Lanka's 194-6. The win even the three-match series after the Caribbean men won the opener on Thursday. Kamel Misara led Lions batting with 6-1 with 58 from Dasan Shanaka as they reached a competitive total. Joseph led the wickets column with 3-32 with 2 scalps to Matthew Ford. In response, Hetmayan stroked 36 with 43 from Robin Powell, but neither batted deep to take the West Indies over the mark as they were dislodged for 157 all out. The 30-20 bowls off at 20 hours started this evening at the same venue.
0: Still in cricket news, a stint in India at a high-performance training camp was provided for Guyanese cricketer Ashmead Ned with another valuable opportunity to enhance his game. Ned, who arrived in India on June 5, is currently taking part in an intensive program facilitated through connections with the CPL franchise, the St. Kitts and Nevis Patriots. The camp also features regional players Teddy Bishop, Darren Cyrus and Alec Atanase. The 25-year-old said the opportunity came at the ideal time as he prepares for the upcoming Caribbean Premier League season.
2: Reaction towards the news is no big deal. I feel like this is good and this is what I needed as a player due to the weather factor back home and no cricket being played throughout the year back home. So yeah, this is something I actually need to better my game.
0: Ned said the experience exposed him to new training methods and high-performance standards, which he believes will benefit his overall development heading into the CPL campaign.
2: Looking ahead, yeah, I sure think this experience going to do me a whole lot great. With the work I've been putting in and things I've learned over the time being here so far, it's been great, you know.
0: He also expressed gratitude to the St. Kitts and Nevis Patriots for continuing to invest in his growth, noting that after several years with the franchise, being selected for the camp is a clear sign of the organization's confidence in his potential and future contributions. President of the Ghana Bodybuilding and Fitness Federation, Roger Callender, says Ghana will host its first ever professional bodybuilding show next year. Callender revealed that during the International Bodybuilding Federation Pan American Congress in Mexico, he met with executives from IFBB and secured the rights to stage the historic event in Guyana. Recently re-elected to lead the federation, Callender described the achievement as a major milestone for local bodybuilding.
3: But the main topic was to have a pro show in Guyana. And he agreed. He support this venture 100%. And he promised to work closely with me in putting together this show. So the IFBB will be fully supporting.
0: Callender said the event is expected to boost tourism while providing a valuable platform for Guyanese professional bodybuilders as well as athletes from neighboring South America and Caribbean countries.
3: It is not only a win for Guyana, but it is a win for the bodybuilders who are already pro athletes. And they have a chance to represent or activate their pro cards right here in Guyana.
0: Australia got off to the best possible start in the FIFA 2026 World Cup with a 2-0 win over Turkey in their match played in Vancouver on Sunday. The Aussies showed real resolve as they were outmatched on the field but were on target in front of goal to secure 2 crucial points in Group D. The New York Knicks fought off a spirited display from Spurs on Saturday evening to take their first National Basketball League title in 53 years with a 94-90 win. Jalen Brunson started with 4-5 points to lead the side to victory in Game 5 to win the best-of-seven series 4-1. It was the Knicks' third title after winning in 1970 and 1973. And that's sport in a moment.

0: Hi everyone, thank you for joining me for another edition of Your Weather Forecast. I am Simeon Rivaram. Partly cloudy to cloudy skies with morning showers over coastal Guyana and afternoon showers elsewhere. Rainfall is expected to range between 0 and 20 millimeters. Winds are anticipated to be moderate to fresh northeasterly breeze. Temperature along the coastal regions will range between 28 to 31 degrees Celsius and the remaining regions between 29 to 32 degrees Celsius. Persons are also advised at this time that the spring tide is in effect. Now for your extended forecast, Monday. Cloudy to overcast skies with frequent showers and rain are expected, with rainfall ranging between 20 and 60 millimeters within 24 hours. Until next time, I'm Simeon Rivaram. Bye for now.
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2: Hello, and welcome to More or Less on the BBC World Service. We are a weekly guide to the numbers in the news, in life, and in financial crises. Andrew Ross Sorkin is no stranger to them. He's the author of Too Big to Fail, a behind-the-scenes account of the banking crisis of 2008, and a financial journalist at both the New York Times and CNBC. His new book looks further back. It's titled 1929, Inside the Crash. Andrew, welcome to More or Less.
3: Thank you for having me.
2: Andrew, for those of us who are familiar with the history of finance, there is no bigger date than 1929. But for people who blessedly have forgotten, what was the Great Wall Street Crash?
3: The Great Wall Street Crash of 1929 was considered the first and most critical crash in the United States stock market. The 1920s was this remarkable roaring period. You had automobiles and radio and all this excitement about new technologies that were going to change the world. And it was the first time that ordinary people could invest in the stock market. And they watched the market climb and climb and climb and climb. And in October of 1929, it crashed, and it crashed hard.
2: I wanted to get a sense of just the scale of this crash. It's called the Great Crash. Is it fair to say it's the biggest financial crisis in history? And is there any way of putting a number on any of that?
3: I think if you look over not just 1929, but between 1929 and 1933, you're looking effectively at something on the order of about a 90% fall in the total price of the market. Now, it's worth knowing, in 1929 itself, the stock market, oddly enough, despite the fact that we all think about it as this grand crash, ended the year only down about 17%.
2: Right.
3: But between October and November of 1929, the stock market fell about 50%. And so if you closed your eyes and just looked at the beginning of the year and the end of the year, you would have thought maybe nothing happened, except for the fact that this extraordinary 50% downdraft at a time when most ordinary people were investing in the stock market for the first time, oftentimes with remarkable amounts of debt, 10 to 1 in some cases.
2: It's worth unpacking that then. So if I've got $100, but then I borrow $1,000 and I buy $1,000 worth of stock, and then that falls to $500, I've lost five times more than I ever had.
3: You've got a big problem.
2: And
3: that really explains what I think of as the first domino in a series of dominoes that leads, as we just mentioned, by the time you're in 1932, 1933, to this 90% drop. And by the way, you also had 25% unemployment in 1932.
2: One of your jobs, Andrew, is to appear on the TV talking about finance. And while you're talking, numbers go along the bottom of the screen. Like this is the stock market is up, the stock market is down, individual shares up, down, the dollar, crude oil. There's an absolute ubiquitous availability of data. So in 1929, there was a ticker tape printing stock prices, but things were quite different. So what was different? And did the lack of data then make it better or worse?
3: Oh, I would argue to you the lack of data, and more importantly, the lack of timely data, was not just a problem. It is actually what, in some cases, you could describe as creating the crisis.
2: Yeah. We don't know what the price is now because the ticker tape is 15 minutes, hours behind.
3: Oh, 15 minutes. We were literally, in some cases, 4, 5, 6 hours behind. You know, when you see those famous black and white pictures of thousands of people during the great crash standing around the New York Stock Exchange. You may have seen those pictures over the years. If you ever say to yourself, what are they doing? Why are all those people standing in the street? All of those people had come down to Wall Street to physically try to find out what had happened to their money.
4: Yeah.
3: They didn't know what the stock prices were, because if you were at a brokerage house, literally on Fifth Avenue in the 40s, you could have been 3 hours behind. And forget about it if you were in Europe or if you were on a boat somewhere. And by the way, people were trading on boats. You could be 2 days behind. And so one of the things that happened was people recognized just how out of date the ticker was and said, I'm going to sell everything. I can't even play in this.
2: Is there a way of understanding how vulnerable to a crash you are? I mean, from the point of view of the historian, you can plot indices, you can plot graphs, but is there any way to tell at the time?
3: Look, the thing that I always focus on is debt.
2: Yeah.
3: The leverage in the system to me is the match that lights the fire. And so the thing that I'm always looking for, whether it's in the moment or afterwards, is how much debt is in that system at any given time, because that's what oftentimes tips things over and often helps inflate the multiple. So that's actually something else you could look at in terms of what is the multiple at any given moment.
2: Yeah.
3: You could use a price to earnings ratio or any given metric to sort of try to understand what stock is being priced out relative to others.
2: And by multiple, so a classic one is just to say, how expensive is this stock relative to the profits that the company is making? So if the company is making $1 a year and the stock's $10, the multiple's 10. Mm-hmm. If the company is making $1 a year per share and the stock is $100, then the multiple's $100. And there have been efforts to try to draw these price earnings multiples or price earnings ratios over the very long term. Mm-hmm. I know Robert Shiller, Nobel laureate. So he's done this work. He's a Nobel prize winning economist. Let's describe some graphs on the radio. It's my favorite thing to do.
3: Oh goodness. I mean, you could, it's like a mountain.
2: Yeah.
3: It's like you can see the peak.
2: Yeah.
3: You can see if you go back and look at it. Now, in the moment you might not have realized it is the thing.
2: Well, you know it's gone up. You just don't know whether it's going to go up any further, right?
3: And right, so you don't know if you're at the peak of the mountain.
2: Yeah.
3: Or if the mountain is going to continue above the tree line, if you will. By the way, you can similarly look at mountains in the 1970s, you could look at mountains in the late 90s.
2: Yeah. Actually, I'd like to do that because, of course, one of the reasons why 1929 is so interesting, I mean, it's a fascinating story the way you tell it, but it's also fascinating because it tells us something about today. It tells us something about other crises. So if you look at that mountain, the price-earnings ratio, which is a kind of indicator of, well, how expensive is it for me to buy a slice of profits now? How does the mountain peak in 1929 compare to, say, the 1970s or the dot-com bubble or even to today?
3: Well, it looks high, but on a relative basis to those peaks, it is a smaller summit, if you will. But on a relative basis, in that moment, you'll see it go up, up, up, up, up, up, up.
2: And then it's really sharp, really
3: steep. You can see the drop off like a true roller coaster. Now I'm mixing my metaphors.
2: Yeah. So in 1929, this graph peaks. It's a really sharp peak, just above 30. So 30 is the share price is 30 times the average of profits over the previous 10 years. Then it falls back, never gets anywhere near that. Then in the late 90s, early 2000s, the dot-com mania, it goes even higher. So it goes above 40. Then it falls back again. It is now back above 40. For only the second time in history, it's even higher than it was at the peak of the 1929 crash. Can we conclude anything from that?
3: Absolutely. We can conclude that we are likely at some point, but we don't know when, going to tip over again. And that is the big existential question for all of us.
2: I've been talking to Andrew Ross Sorkin. Thank you, Andrew.
3: Thank you for having me.
2: Goodbye.
1: This is the voice of Guyana. There are no announcements of death at this time. Here is one message.
4: Colin Kishia Rogers and Kiwimona James Rogers of Kisun Dayal Sawmill, South Amelia's Ward Linden, or both somewhere else in the country. Here is a message for you. You are requested to meet with the Director of Public Prosecutions on or before Friday, 19th June, at Lot 1, Rabbit Walk, Ivleri Kingston, Georgetown, or call telephone number 226-0719. I repeat, you are requested to meet with the Director of Public Prosecutions on or before Friday, 19th June, at Lot 1, Rabbit Walk, Ivleri Kingston, Georgetown, or call telephone number 226-0719. The message sent by the Director of Public Prosecutions, and it's for Kirisha Rogers and Kiwimona Rogers of Kisun Dayal Sawmill, South Amelia's Ward Linden, or both somewhere else in the country.
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7: So this one goes out to those young men who just studying what to do.

Well, this is the voice of Guyana. Coming up next, it's Vintage Melodies. The time, 12 hours 30.

That was I've Got a Lot to Offer, Darling by Johnny Nash, our featured artist of this week's Vintage Melodies. Johnny Nash, who died on October 6, 2020 at the age of 80, began his career as a teen idol pop singer in the 1950s before becoming one of the first non-Jamaican artists to record reggae music in Kingston, Jamaica. We now bring you Let's Move and Groove, Moment of Weakness, and You Can Tell Me Goodbye.

If you're now joining us, this is Vintage Melodies, where we're featuring the late Johnny Nash. Did you know Johnny achieved global fame with his 1972 hit, I Can See Clearly Now, which reached number one in the UK in 1975? Yes, he did. Next, As Time Goes By, That's All and Too Proud.

Chester enjoying the golden hits by the late Johnny Nash, who lived a more private life in his later years, focusing on his family and managing a ranch in Houston. Here is Halfway to Paradise, The Voice of Love, and a popular one, I'm Leaving.

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1: 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Don't miss a ball of the action. 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
1: Hello and welcome to this week's edition of Focus on the Hinterland. I am Mark Watson. With me is the operator, Roderick Beard. Focus on the Hinterland is NCN's 30-minute radio program, shedding light on activities and events which occurred in our hinterland regions during the past week. Before we bring you our first feature for this week, let us remind you that you can continue sending us at WhatsApp or SMS to 627-6402. We have been sharing your messages and stories with the world via radio, and the feedback has been great. We begin this week in Region 9. Over 200 persons participated in the recently held EPA Green Walk in Lethem. The initiative is conducted annually to bring attention to many issues, with strong emphasis being placed on the protection of the environment. The responsible action of residents was the number one topic during the ceremony that was held after the walk. Also, Minister of Natural Resources Vikram Bharat and Minister within the Ministry of Culture, Youth and Sport Stephen Jacobs met with residents of St. Ignatius, holding open discussions on matters related to community development. The forum allows villagers to have their input on plans to develop their community. For these stories and more, we go to Alison Kamach.
5: Greetings from the beautiful town of Lethem. Time to share with you once again what has been happening in and around the town during the past week. Lethem hosted its inaugural EPA Green Walk recently, attracting over 200 participants from across the region who joined the initiative to promote environmental awareness and sustainable living. As Lethem continues to experience rapid growth, particularly within the tourism sector, the Green Walk sought to reinforce the importance of environmental responsibility and sustainable practices among residents and visitors alike. The key objective was to promote a cleaner, litter-free environment. The walk highlighted the need for collective action to preserve the region's natural beauty and ensure their development occurs in a manner that safeguards

0: regards the environment for future generations. Supporting these efforts is the EPA's regional office in Lethem, one of six established across the country. This office plays a key role in strengthening environmental compliances, enforcing regulations, and improving service delivery throughout the region. Town Clerk Keisha Williams noted that the initiative aligns closely with the Town Council's ongoing efforts to maintain a clean and healthy environment. The Minister of Natural Resources, the Honorable Vikram Bharat, and Minister within the Ministry of Culture, Youth and Sports, were in the village of St. Ignatius to meet with the residents. The meeting provided an open platform for residents to share their concerns and have an interactive engagement with the ministers. This approach is an effort to ensure all communities throughout Guyana are included in Guyana's development. Recently, Commander Regional Division 9, Superintendent Muhammad Ali and team conducted a walkabout in the township of Lethem. The team visited several business places and had meaningful discussions with both business owners and members of the public, strengthening police community relations and addressing public safety concerns. This walkabout is part of the force's ongoing commitment to community engagement, crime prevention, and fostering a safe and secure environment for all. Finally, residents of the town throughout the region at large are being reminded that using the Lethem airstrip as a shortcut to their destination and placing objects on the runway is against the law, and also of the danger it can cause to the aircraft and passengers on board that are coming in to land. Failing to adhere to this will result in them being placed before the court to face the consequences of their actions. And that puts a wrap on my report for this week for Radio Lethem 95.1 FM. I am Allison Kamash.
1: Several meetings have been held over time with several schools in Region 1 Barima-Waini, maintaining the established systems in place from the Ministry of Education is the central focus of the sessions that were held. Also highlighted during the meetings included teachers' welfare and the conduct of students and teachers in school and in public. Here is Trevor Rupan.
2: Educational programs and outreaches continue to play a very important role here in Region 1. The Schools Welfare Department of Region 1 is currently conducting a series of outreach visits to schools across the Matakai sub-region, engaging students, parents, and educators in meaningful discussions aimed at strengthening the education system and promoting student welfare. As part of this initiative, the department is also meeting with teachers from both primary and secondary schools to address key issues affecting the delivery of quality education and overall well-being of students. Topics being discussed include teachers' role and responsibilities, channels of communication and reporting systems, maintenance of order and discipline in schools, the school feeding program and its impact on school attendance, domestic violence awareness and intervention, non-payment of salaries for teachers, and child care and protection issues. These engagements provide an important platform for collaboration, awareness, and problem solving, ensuring that educators, parents, and stakeholders work together to create safe, supportive, and productive learning environments for all students throughout the region. The Welfare Department remains committed to fostering stronger partnership between schools, families, and communities as it continues its outreach efforts across the Matakai sub-region. Regional Chairman Mr. Brenton Ashley, Mayor Trevor Leong, Deputy Mayor Liani Posad and other regional officials visited the communities of Hosururu and Mabruma settlement to engage residents, address concerns, and work towards practical solutions for community development. The regional administration remains dedicated to fostering open communication, responsive leadership, and sustainable development initiatives that improve the quality of life for all residents across the region. Reporting from Region 1, I am Trevor Rupan. Have a wonderful week.
1: The Lima Regional Hospital last week recorded its first urology surgery, an achievement that is being celebrated by many in the Cinderella County. In this week's update from Rima Nate Ram, she shares with us some of the other achievements the hospital has made to date. Here is more.
3: Healthcare services in Region 2 continue to improve, with Lima Regional Hospital achieving a major milestone by successfully performing its first urology surgery, the first such procedure ever conducted in the region. The achievement was highlighted in a health report presented by the RDC Councillor Melrose Henry during the Region 2 Regional Democratic Council statutory meeting on Wednesday in the RDC boardroom. According to a report from Medical Superintendent Dr. Shane Reed, the hospital recorded significant activity during the month of May, demonstrating the growing demand of healthcare services and the capacity of the institution to meet patients' needs across the region. Statistics show that the hospital recorded 370 admissions, 359 discharges. The outpatient department attended by 3,534 patients, while the accident and emergency department treated 1,139 patients. Diagnostic services remain busy, with 1,928 laboratory patients and 32,263 laboratory tests conducted during the month. The hospitals also performed 963 X-ray examinations, 72 CT scan, 406 ultrasounds, and 44 echogram. Pharmacy services filed were 2,643. Councillor Melrose Henry highlighted ongoing efforts to monitor and combat vector-borne diseases. A total of 310 dengue tests were conducted. Meanwhile, 170 malaria tests were conducted. Councillor Henry noted that the residents are being encouraged to take preventative measures against mosquito-borne illnesses by eliminating stagnant water across homes using mosquito nets and seeking medical attention promptly when symptoms develop. Another significant development was the commencement of the dedicated urology clinic at Lima Regional Hospital, enhancing access to specialized care for patients suffering from urinary tract and related conditions. According to Regional Health Officer Dr. Ranjiv Singh, successful completion of the region first urology service marked a major advancement in healthcare delivery and reduces the need for residents to travel outside Region 2 for certain specialized procedures. Rima Natram reporting for NCN Radio Essequibo 95.5 FM.
1: A number of projects are being done in the villages of Oriala and Siparuta in Region 6 East Berbice Quarantine. Station Coordinator Angela DeVere has been keeping an eye on the pace of development in these communities.
4: In both villages, several projects are currently underway, including the construction of a dining hall, market stalls, and houses for vulnerable families in Oriala. So far, the market stalls have been completed and painted. However, wiring and other electrical works, along with a few finishing touches, still need to be completed before they can be commissioned. The houses being built for vulnerable families have also been completed. They are currently being painted and minor works are being carried out. As a result, the families are expected to move into their new homes very soon. On Wednesday, a team from the Guyana Marketing Corporation, GMC, met with several residents of Oriala who were interested in utilizing the agro-processing facility. Discussions focused on how the facility will be managed and other matters related to its proper operation. On Monday, residents of Uriala began maintenance work on one of the village's hills using sand and loam. These hills require constant upkeep, especially due to the heavy rainfall the community has been experiencing recently. Meanwhile, residents of Uriala continue to rely on rainwater for their daily use, as the village water system is currently not functioning. The community has been without access to potable water for almost a month.
1: Prime Minister Mark Phillips and a high-level team visited Region 9 communities, which were affected by flooding from the persistent rainfall in the hinterland. A multi-agency approach is being used to support the affected residents, and an outreach conducted by the police department educating residents on matters related to crime and how they can access support from the relevant agencies was conducted in the bordering region with Brazil. Virgin Harding has a story.
5: 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Today's first community radio for the development of tomorrow's people, sharing with you once again how the week went by here in the North Rupununi district of Region Number 9, Upper Takatu, Upper Essequibo. And so our Radio Paiwomac 97.1 Bina FM station continue to keep the people of the North Rupununi district up to date with pertinent information, as the station broadcasted that as a result of the continuous heavy rainfall and flooding, the Prime Minister Brigadier Retired Mark Phillips has been conducting efforts in the region with the regional authorities, the Civil Defense Commission, the Guyana Defense Force, and other agencies. He visited numerous areas to assess the full scale of the flooding as relief and support efforts continue, which followed by recovery and rehabilitation. Floodwaters have impacted several Rupununi communities, leaving some areas inaccessible by road. However, the newly commissioned 3,000-foot Karasabai airstrip is providing much-needed support to the residents. When the airstrip was commissioned, President Dr. Irfan Ali said that the facility would address long-standing access challenges during periods of flooding and enable medical evacuation at any time, day or night. Mr. Colin Giddings of the Ministry of Public Works Special Projects Unit spoke about the conditions on the ground and highlighted the vital role that the airstrip is playing amid the ongoing floods. And the vigilance of Anai police engage Aranaputa residents in community outreach and crime prevention awareness exercise. The ranks attached to the Anai police station conducted a community outreach exercise in the Aranaputa Valley community as part of ongoing efforts to strengthen police community relations and promote public awareness on issues affecting residents. The outreach was led by Sergeant Osborne, the subordinate officer in charge of the Anai police station, supported by Detective Lance Corporal Harvey of the Criminal Investigation Department, Constable David of the Traffic Department, and Woman Constable Merriman. During the engagement, residents receive important information on road safety and proper road usage, including the importance of wearing high-visibility clothing while using the roadways at nights. The ranks also provided guidance on driver education programs and the procedures of obtaining police character certificates and firearm license applications. Crime prevention remained a key focus of the exercise, with discussions centered on measures to prevent break-ins and simply larceny. Residents were also sensitized on serious social issues such as rape, domestic violence, murder, and drug abuse, as well as the far-reaching impact these offenses have on individuals, families, and communities. Additionally, attention was drawn to the growing concern of school dropout rates, with emphasis placed on the importance of education in fostering positive youth development and creating opportunities for future success. The residents were encouraged to maintain strong partnership with the police, report suspicious activities promptly, and work collectively towards building a safer and more secure community. The outreach was well received, with residents actively participating in discussions and expressing appreciation for the continued engagement and support provided by the Guyana Police Force. Once again, our radio station, Radio Piwomac 97.1 Bina FM, joined in World Environment Day observance by broadcasting a reminder of the importance of protecting nature, natural resources, while supporting development. Industries such as construction and quarrying rely on materials extracted from the earth, which makes responsible practices essential. Our world is shaped by the choices we make every day. On this World Environment Day, let us remember that even small actions like reducing waste, conserving water, and caring for our surroundings all add up to a better future for all of us. Be reminded that protecting the environment is not just a reminder for today, but a responsibility for life. And that's it for this week. Until the next time, I'm Virgil Harding, reporting for Radio Piwomac 97.1 Bina FM, and reminding us all to stay safe. Until the next time.
1: From improvements in water distribution, ongoing discussions on community development, the cleaning of the mortuary compound in Bartica, inspection of wells in Karau, and a number of other issues, including an update on the multipurpose building in Mongripa, are in this week's report from Sianna Passaud.
6: Welcome to Radio Bartica 95.1 FM's Week in Review. New Regional Executive Officer Dr. Josh Kanai is taking the township of Bartica head-on as he spearheads the identification of improvement in the township and the communities across Region Number 7. In the past week, he's visited Moore Camp, 4 Miles Housing Scheme, Agatash. Coming out of this, Deputy Mayor Gaylan Passaud would have shared the advice to residents to use the temporary access road to the 4 Miles Housing Scheme as the 21-day curing period for concrete block replacement for the roadways is currently ongoing. Then we head to the beautiful community of Karau. Regional Executive Officer Dr. Joshua Kanai, along with Tashao Shane Cornelius, conducted an inspection of the 2 wells in Karau as part of the ongoing efforts to ensure reliable and sustainable water supply for residents there. This was done over the weekend. In addition, a new dental facility, or the operational dental department in the village of Karau, is now a reality. The facility is now providing much-needed dental services to residents, fulfilling this commitment made by His Excellency at the recent outreach to Karau. On Wednesday last, he would have facilitated a walk through the Agatash community. Now, this was conducted at the Agatash Primary School, their ball field, and surrounding areas where residents were engaged in discussions on matters affecting the community. These direct engagements in the communities continue to make a pivotal shift in residents' issues not only being heard, but being remedied in a timely manner. This initiative is being spearheaded by His Excellency President Dr. Muhammad Irfan Ali, Minister of Natural Resources Vikram Bharat, and Minister of Parliamentary Affairs and Governance Gail Teixeira, in collaboration with the Regional Democratic Council. On Monday last, the department management meeting led by Regional Executive Officer Dr. Joshua Kanai, with His Worship Anthony Murray, Mayor of Bartica, in attendance, was part of ongoing efforts to focus on departmental updates, strengthening coordination, improving service delivery, and advancing initiatives for the continued development of Region 7. We have a vital before and after mortuary cleanup completed at 7th Avenue. The cleanup of the mortuary compound at 7th Avenue has been successfully completed, resulting in a cleaner and more welcoming environment. The government of Guyana remains committed to maintaining public facilities and enhancing community spaces. On Saturday last, in front of the Regional Democratic Council Transport and Harbor Department Square, the Guyana Prison Service hosted an egg sale under the Grow More Food campaign, promoting food security and inmate rehabilitation through agricultural training. This activity was led by Superintendent DeCunta with support from the Government of Guyana. Now let's look at the regional engagement in production discussions with representatives of G Mining Ventures. As efforts continue to advance development opportunities across Region 7, this discussion focused on matters of mutual interest and potential initiatives aimed at supporting the growth of communities within the Kayuni-Mazaruni region. G Mining Ventures is in charge of the Oku West mining development within the township of Bartica. We now head to the Upper Mazaruni District of Region Number 7 in Kamarang. Under the guidance of Senior Probation and Social Officer for Region Number 7, Mr. Vaughn Venture, the local Board of Guardians in Kamarang, Upper Mazaruni, recently conducted a productive two-day session. The board remains committed to reviewing and addressing public assistance cases with transparency, fairness, and accountability, ensuring that government support reaches those most in need. The Department of Education, headed by Regional Education Officer Ms. Samantha Pagu, extended well wishes to all students on their examinations in the month of June as we continue to put our children first. Also through the department, a new adventure begins. Transition from home to school is a major milestone for both you and your little ones. To make this journey as smooth, exciting, and stress-free as possible, the department has put together a quick parents guide. By building simple routines and fostering independence early, we can set our children up for a confident first day. And remember, you can go to the Department of Education on First Avenue, Bartica, and find out more about this initiative. On Sunday last, the Honorable Charles Ramson, Minister of Culture, Youth and Sports, would have visited the Mount Gripa Community Center and updated residents on the status of the multipurpose building that has been delayed for some time. The contractor has promised completion before the end of the year. Also happening on Sunday, the Environmental Protection Agency held It's World Environment Day walk in Region Number 7. We have our lovely winners for Best Chant, District Number 17 Pageant, Largest Contingent and Most Uniform, Project New Nation, and Best Banner by the She Shine Foundation. On Wednesday last, in a vibrant celebration of World Environmental Day 2026, the Environmental Health Department of Region 7 hit the streets to recognize local eco-heroes who are keeping the community beautiful one immaculate yard at a time. With climate awareness and community pride at an all-time high, department officers officially honored three outstanding residents for their dedication to maintaining the best-kept premises in Bartica. These homeowners prove that a clean, healthy environment starts right at our front gates. The competition was fierce, but after careful inspection, three residents stood out for their pristine properties, lush greenery, and flawless environmental standards. First place went to William Williamson of Sublot B, Lot 106, 2nd Avenue, Bartica. Let's look at his vibe. The flawless layout of a gold standard, commitment to neighborhood cleanliness. Mr. Wilson takes the top crown this year. Second place, Lashmi Bisoon of Lot 11, 5th Avenue. A stunning display of community and beautifully managed surroundings that set the bar high for 5th Avenue. Third place, Frederick Couchman of Lot 16, 5th Avenue. Keeping the pressure on his neighbors with a wonderfully maintained, organized, and eco-friendly home space. The Environmental Department, spearheaded by Dotsie Douglas, Regional Environmental Health Officer, Michelle Jeffrey, Environmental Health Officer, and Unita Douglas, Environmental Health Assistant, wish to extend its heartfelt congratulations to the winners, noting that these residents serve as an inspiration to the entire township by keeping their premises free of clutter, managing waste responsibly, and nurturing local flora.
7: These three households are leading the charge against pollution and environmental neglect. A healthy community begins at home, one office remarked during the trophy presentation. These residents aren't just keeping their yards clean. They are protecting our health and showing true civic pride. And this wraps up our Week in Review from Radio Bartica 95.1 FM. I am Sienna Posada reporting.
1: 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On behalf of Roger Baird, the operator, I'm Mark Watson. Do take care, and we do this again next week. Goodbye.
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12: 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My name is Maroon Ali. 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
1: 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Our next song is Sweetheart. This song was released in the year 1971 by Engelbert. This is just one of the many beautiful songs released by Engelbert. This song was written by the Bee Gees in 1970. This program comes to you with the courtesy of NCN, Namilco, the Guyana Lottery Company, and Garfors.

Time flies and we must go now. This is Maroon saying goodbye, friends, and thanks for listening. And I'll see you next week once again on Sunday's Choice. A special thank you to my operator today, Tevin Devine. And thank you to my sponsors, the Milko, the Guyana Lottery Company, and Garfors. And stay safe, y'all.

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It's on the Voice of Guyana, 560 in the medium wave and 102.5 FM band. Hi, how are you doing this afternoon? It's the 14th day of June. Month is almost halfway gone. It's quite sunny on the outside. What's happening on the inside? We're going to have music to wrap you and having you tapping your feet on a Sunday.

Right, the beat is on. Sangeet Ki Awaaz, the sound of music on a Sunday afternoon. What's happening at your side of the radio? Nazim Hussain here, glad that you're with us. Very good afternoon to Brian Singh out of Parika there, East Bank, Esequiba. How are you doing this afternoon, Brian? Hope you did well at the market today. And from the Esequiba course, knocking very early, Zarina Budu Gopal. Hello, Zarina. Good afternoon to you. Glad that you're tuning in. Hoping you're having a great weekend. Let's hope the week ahead will be a great one for you also. Dance time again.

Right, baby, dance kare, dancing time here on Sangeet Ki Awaaz. Very, very good afternoon to Sister Radhika there. Good afternoon to you. Glad that you're tuning in and glad that everything is going well with you this afternoon. And Sister Radhika is sending out good Sunday greetings to everyone who's listening to the program. And Buddy Singh is from and more. Good afternoon to you, Buddy Singh. Glad that you're listening. Do have a good afternoon. The music continues.

Right, I'm sure that instrumental piece sounds familiar, right? You know it. And Zarina is telling me there it's not so hot on the Ezekiel Coast. But the weather forecast is saying that El Nino is coming. And Sister Radica is saying we all must stay hydrated.

And of course, once we drink those water, especially those bottled water, let's dispose of, the bottles in the nearest dustbin. Drive carefully in the roadways and please, please don't litter.

what's happening this afternoon, where you're going. Lots of people normally heading over the river there at the Guyana-China Friendship Park. It's exactly 14 hours, 15 minutes after 2. Music time.

And a very good afternoon to Rajiv Kishun on the East Bank of the Murara. Good afternoon to you, and also to Amina Haseeb. Good afternoon to you all. 14 hours, 22 minutes after 2 o'clock. Lots of twos there, 22 minutes after 2.

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1: The Muslim Youth Organization of Guyana, the MYO, wishes to inform that the registration period for the National Qasida Competition 2026 has been extended from June 6 to June 30. The competition is open to male and female participants in the junior and senior categories, with various prizes ranging from $500,000 to $100,000. The National Qasida Competition is intended to help preserve the Urdu language. The grand finals will be held on Saturday, September 12, 2026 at the MYO Auditorium, Wilford Avenue, Georgetown. Register and compete. The closing date for registration is now June 30. Registration forms can be accessed from the MYO's Facebook page, from its office in Wilford Avenue, or by scanning the QR code on this ad. Download and fill the form and send to email imranali786@gmail.com or via WhatsApp to 689-7425, 624-5002 or 624-3362. The National Qasida Competition, reviving tradition, preserving language. It's 14 hours 28, right here on The Voice of Guyana. Sangeet Kiawaz on a Sunday afternoon. What's happening on the outside? Let's hope that you'll have a good rest of the Sunday. Back to work tomorrow. Back to the music.

14 hours, 32. We just went by the half past 2 mark. We've got just under an hour more to go. And a very good afternoon to Vincent Benjamin from Vigilance there on the east coast of Demerara. Hey there, Vincent. How are you doing this afternoon? Glad that you got those two things. I'm quite sure you're very happy with those two things. And Brother Jameer there of from Parfait Harmony on the west bank of Demerara. How is the west side this afternoon, Brother Jameer? He said that apparently there's will be pepper in today's program. Yeah, it's kind of hot, dancing.

Right, for all those going by the name of Salma out there. Especially for you. And Pauline says she's liking the bridge music. Oh, Mary So. Mary So now.

And if you're listening to the program for the very first time, good afternoon to you. Glad that you're tuning in. Colleen said it's the first time she is listening in. The next selection, interesting, you might remember, you might recognize the words, but it's done in a different melody, different tune.

And good afternoon to Shamo Bagwandin out of Mahaika. Good afternoon to you and your family. She's wishing all those who are listening a very, very good afternoon.

Right. Item tandoori there. Tandoori. It's a masala flavor. Good on chicken. Let's hope that you're going to be having, or if you had already, hope that your lunch was a good one. Here's one brand new, and I'm quite sure you may have never heard this before.

Well, that's a new version of Sohani Raat. Nothing to do with that iconic selection done by Mohammed Rafi. But as I'm quite sure, Brother Jameer will say, that one has a bit of weary pepper inside.

14 hours, 57. It's closer to 3 o'clock on a Sunday afternoon. I haven't played this one in a long time. Sajana Moore.

Hey there! It's that time of year again, and Sharon Kadagan Taylor brings you the 7th edition of Dedication to Daddy, under the theme, Like Father, Like Son, National Cultural Center, Sunday, June 21 at 8 p.m.

0: The Muslim Youth Organization of Guyana, the MYO, wishes to inform that the registration period for the National Qasida Competition 2026 has been extended from June 6 to June 30. The competition is open to male and female participants in the junior and senior categories, with various prizes ranging from $500,000 to $100,000. The National Qasida Competition is intended to help preserve the Urdu language. The grand finals will be held on Saturday, September 12, 2026 at the MYO Auditorium, Wilford Avenue, Georgetown. Register and compete. The closing date for registration is now June 30. Registration forms can be accessed from the MYO's Facebook page, from its office in Wilford Avenue, or by scanning the QR code on this ad. Download and fill the form and send to email imranali786@gmail.com or via WhatsApp to 689-7425, 624-5002 or 624-3362. The National Qasida Competition, reviving tradition, preserving language.
1: ExxonMobil Guyana applied to the Environmental Protection Agency, EPA, for environmental authorization for a ninth project in the Stabroek Block, the Haimara Development Project. Members of the public are invited to attend public scoping meetings to ask questions or make statements that they would like to be answered or considered in the environmental impact assessment. Written submissions can also be sent to the EPA before Sunday, June 21, 2026. In-person scoping meetings will be held on the following dates at the stated locations. On Monday, June 1st in Region 1 at Flavio's Hall, Santa Rosa from 10 a.m. to 12 p.m. On Wednesday, June 3rd in Region 1 at the Regional Democratic Council Board Room, Mabaruma from 10 a.m. to 12 p.m. On Thursday, June 4th in Region 4 at the Monry Post or La Reconnaissance NDC, Lusignan Community Center Ground, Lusignan, East Coast, Demerara from 5 p.m. to 7 p.m. On Monday, June 8th in Region 5 at the Mykone Technical and Vocational Training Center, Mykone, East Coast, Demerara from 10 a.m. to 12 p.m. Also on Monday, June 8th in Region 5 at the Regional Democratic Council Board Room in Fort Wellington, West Coast, Berbice from 1 p.m. to 3 p.m. On Wednesday, June 10th in Region 4 at the New Diamond Grove Primary, Diamond, East Bank, Demerara from 5 p.m. to 7 p.m. On Thursday, June 11th in Region 4 at the Umanayana Kingston, Georgetown from 5 p.m. to 7 p.m. On Monday, June 15th in Region 2 at the Anna Regina Town Hall, Essequibo Coast from 10 a.m. to 12 p.m. On Wednesday, June 17th in Region 6 at the Guy Suku Training Center Hostel, Port Morant, Berbice from 10 a.m. to 12 p.m. On Thursday, June 18th in Region 3 at the Lenora Technical and Vocational Training Center, LTVTC, Lenora West Coast, Demerara from 10 a.m. to 12 p.m. For more information, visit www.epaguyana.org.
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0: Well, taking it easy after the beat, as Brother Jamir is saying, lots of wiri-wiri pepper in the mix-up. Well, we're going to take it easy until 3:30. It's 15 hours, 9 minutes after 3. And this one is taken from the movie Kayamat Se Kayamat Tak. Amir Khan and Yohi Chawla.

Alka Yagnik and Udit Narayan there singing from the movie Josh. Tone It Down, Cool It Down on a Sunday. It is 18 minutes after 3. This one is from Bhatti Gulmeter Chalu.

Well, here's where we've got to take our leave from this afternoon's edition of Sangeet Ki Awaaz, The Sound of Music. It was nice to be here with you. Thanks for all of your messages. And, of course, glad that you enjoyed our selections. I mean, we're peppering it. Fine. Nazim Hussain, wishing you all the best for the rest of the Sunday. And I hope that your week ahead will be a great one. Leaving you, as usual, with Khuda Hafiz.

0: This is the voice of Guyana, 102.5 FM and 560 on the medium wave band. Coming up next will be concert favorites, followed by the Holiness Hour at 16 hours. The time, 15 hours 30.
1: Hello, everyone. Marilyn Jore welcoming you to Concert Favorites today. Today, we will be listening to the compositions of Ludwig van Beethoven. We are familiar with his Ninth Symphony, the famous Choral Symphony, and the Fifth, which imitates the Morse code. Today, we will listen to two movements from the Third Symphony, known as the Eroica, in E-flat major. We will listen to the first movement, Allegro con brio. Here is the Orff Vienna Radio Symphony Orchestra with conductor Michael Boder to perform this movement.

That was the first movement of Beethoven's Third Symphony, Allegro con Brio. We will now listen to the third movement of that symphony, Scherzo, Allegro Vivace.

You just heard Scherzo, Allegro Vivace, the third movement of Beethoven's Third Symphony in E-flat major, known as the Eroica. It was performed by the Orff Vienna Radio Symphony Orchestra, conducted by Michael Boder. That selection ends our program of concert favorites today. Marilyn Jure, on behalf of my technical operator, Roddy Beard, saying goodbye until next week.

Amplified Version, Isaiah chapter 43, verse 4. Because you are precious in my sight and honored, and because I love you, I will give men in return for you and peoples in exchange for your life. Blessed Sunday to everyone listening. Greetings in the name of our Lord and Master Jesus Christ. Welcome to another program of the Holiness Hour broadcast, where we share God's counsels, precepts, and principles to empower, edify, and encourage you to live righteously. Thank you for tuning in to this broadcast, which comes to you with the compliments of the Kitty Wesleyan Church, located at 12 Sandibap Street, Kitty. Shall we pray? Our Heavenly Father and loving God, we worship and adore you. You are great and greatly to be praised. Thank you for your saving grace and keeping power. We bless you for another opportunity to share your counsel by means of radio. Dear Father, continue to use this program to impact and transform lives for your honor and glory. We pray for everyone listening, dear Father. Minister to their needs in Jesus' name, even as we commit them to you. Keep them under the shadow of your wings. Remind the male that their worth is found in you and not in their achievements or failures. Strengthen those who are discouraged, restore those who are wounded, and guide those who are searching for purpose. Help every male to walk confidently in the identity you have given him and fulfill the calling you have placed upon his life. Thank you for your word, which comes to strengthen, edify, uplift, correct, and lead us in the right way. May it go forth with power and unction and accomplish that which it was sent forth for, and bring honor and glory to your name. We pray for the unsaved men, women, and youths. Heavenly Father, draw them by the power of your Holy Spirit and save and set them free from the shackles of sin. We pray for all believers of the Lord Jesus Christ. Help us to stand firm and grounded in your word. May we be a reflection of your image and likeness. We commit our country to you, and we pray that you saturate all 83,000 square miles with the blood of Jesus. Let your peace prevail in this nation. We continue to pray for all those in authority, including the government, opposition leaders, and everyone who makes decisions on our behalf. Grant them wisdom and divine direction as they administer the affairs of this nation. Bless your servant as he continues to minister to your people. In Jesus Christ's name, with thanksgiving, we pray. Amen. Men, do you know that your life has purpose and value? We encourage you to stay tuned, open your hearts, and receive from the Most High God as he ministers to you in songs and today's message, which is titled, Men, You Are Valuable. Be blessed with our first song.

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The Kitty Wesleyan Church is located at 12 Sandibab Street, Kitty. 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The Zoom ID is 1-859-8826. If you do not have a place of worship, you are welcome to visit and fellowship. Here is our next song.

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1: Good afternoon, radio listeners, and greetings in the precious name of Jesus, our Lord and Master. I count it a joy and a privilege again to come to share with you the unsearchable riches of Christ. Today, I'll be sharing on the topic, Men, You Are Valuable. Again, men, you are valuable. Men have tremendous value in the way God created them. And I want us as men to understand how valuable we are. In Genesis chapter 1, verse 26, the word says, Then God said, Let us make mankind in our image, in our likeness, so that they may rule over the fish of the sea and the birds in the sky, over the livestock and all the wild animals, and over all the creatures that move along the ground. Yes, we were created to do something great, created for some connection, created to communicate. First, created for purpose and value. It's important to call men to do something great. But for many men, they don't realize that their purpose comes in understanding their unique God-given strengths. Romans chapter 12, verse 1 says, Therefore, I urge you, brothers and sisters, in the view of God's mercy, to offer your bodies as a living sacrifice, holy and pleasing to God. This is your true and proper value. B, we're given gifts and strength to be of service to others. If you don't know who you are, it's hard to understand what you can do to make a difference and do something great. Greatness is taking our life as a sacrifice, understanding our strengths, and then using those strengths to serve and build up others. See and understand your strength, and use those strengths to build up your family and the body of Christ. 2. Created for connection. We were created in God's image, not just to do things, but to be relational, God Himself being three in one. We influence our world through relationships. Relationships are the primary vehicle through which we shape and are shaped by the world. Every connection, from our inner circle of friends and family to our professional networks, directly dictates our values, decisions, and overall impact on society. To truly change our environment, we must first nurture the relationships that ground and inspire us. We have a choice set before us to be relational. Deuteronomy 30, verse 19 says, I call heaven and earth to witness that I have set before you a choice, life or death, the blessings or the curse. So choose life, you and your descendants. We can either choose life, movement, step towards people, or we can choose death to step away from people. So brothers, be honest about what you're doing in your relationship with the Lord and your family. Are you stepping towards them or away? But once you step towards them, the second part of Deuteronomy 30:18 says, blessings over curse. We have a choice to bless, meaning to add to someone's life because we view them as having great value, or to curse, which literally means dam up the stream or cut off living water from them. So I want to ask you to bless those in their life by doing what the scripture pictures. Genesis 45:15 says that Joseph kissed all his brothers and wept over them, showing appropriate, meaningful touch. In Genesis 33, verse 4, then Esau ran to meet him and embraced him, threw his arms around his neck and kissed him, and they both wept. This beautiful and deeply emotional moment marks the famous reconciliation between twin brothers, Jacob and Esau. After 2 decades apart and years of bitter rivalry, Esau ran to meet his brother, threw his arms around him, kissed him, and they both wept together. If as brothers we have broken relationship with each other, maybe they're family members, they're friends, or they're members of a group, I want to ask you to reach out. I want to ask you to do the first connection, to be the first to reach out, to be the first to raise your hand and reconcile relationship among brothers. Then there is a spoken message. The Lord bless you and keep you, the word says. The Lord made his face to shine on you and be gracious to you. The Lord turn his face toward you and give you peace. Attaching high value to our words because of the Almighty who blesses us with blessings of the sky above, the word says, blessings of the deep springs below, blessings of the breast and womb. Your father's blessings are greater than the blessings of the ancient mountains, than the bounty of the age-old hills. Let all these rest on the head of Joseph, on the brow of the prince among his brothers. Genesis 45:25-26. Here was Jacob blessing his son and declaring this over his life. I ask you, brothers, I ask you, fathers, are we doing that? Are we blessing our sons? Are we declaring blessings and goodness over their lives? Speak forth wholesome things, declaring purpose over their lives. The special future lies ahead for them if we will bless them. Jacob said that Joseph was a fruitful vine. Then we note there was genuine commitment. Let's follow the example of commitment by Jesus. He says, I will never leave you or abandon you. Hebrews chapter 13, verse 5. The call to us, brothers, is to keep our commitment. Maybe it's in our marriage. Maybe it's towards our children. Whatever commitment you have made, brothers, let's look over it. Let's be careful to keep the commitment that we have made. Then we note the resources given by God to men. He says, we are mentors. We are blessed with a power to mentor. Proverbs chapter 22, verse 6. Train up a child in the way he should go, and when he is old, he will not depart from it. Then there is patience, according to Ephesians chapter 6, verse 4. And ye fathers, provoke not your children to wrath, but bring them up in the nurture and admonition of the Lord. Then there is a virtue of self-control. 1 Timothy chapter 3, verse 2. It says, a bishop then must be blameless, the husband of one wife, vigilant, sober, of good behavior, given to hospitality, apt to teach. Then there is worthy of respect. There is a virtue of worthy of respect, a resource that God has given to us. In 1 Timothy chapter 3, verse 7, it says, moreover, he must have a good report of them which are without, lest he fall into reproach and the snare of the devil. When a man blesses their children or spouse or friends, it's like the putting the hand on someone's shoulder, helping shrink those hills on our loved one's shoulders and what they're faced with. Men come and sit over a charcoal fire, according to John 18, which means that like Peter, you've blown it. Go back to that tough place. Like Jesus talking with Peter about those three denials in John 21. He says, go change the world for me, helping a man know that he can find forgiveness and restoration, then get back to feeding and loving his sheep. This is what Jesus did for Peter. Yes, there are times as men we fail, and sometimes we feel bad about it. And what we do, we keep ourselves away. But that's not what Jesus wants us to do. Even those times when we fail, we need to come back. We need to reconcile those relationships. We need to find our way back with God. Men need to know that God can reverse the curse if we have a touch in the past or fallen short, which we all have done from time to time. Deuteronomy 23 verse 5 says, "For the Lord your God was not willing to let the curse rest upon you. But the Lord your God turns the curse into a blessing for you, because the Lord your God loves you." Third, create to communicate. Men were created to communicate. In the Songs of Solomon, 40 times in 8 chapters, Solomon gives his wife a better picture of who she is. And then the pictures her angry brothers give her growing up. We coach men to know how to use word pictures, to praise and build up their loved ones. The things of life doesn't give you life. We need to learn how to better communicate the language of love. Men, even if you fail, be encouraged to rewrite and understand all the pieces of your life. We encourage you to do a life mapping. A life map is a timeline that includes key moments from the past, helping you to gain a broader perspective of the goals you're trying to achieve and your progress towards those goals. You can also use a life map to explore future plans, projections, and goals. And once they have a plan or life map, then realize the way we live out that plan is by doing small things, not necessarily the huge things. But every day, learn to see and use your strengths, bless others, and communicate with others well by doing small things that can help begin to change everything. In conclusion, men, you are valuable. We were created to do something great, created for connection, created to communicate. Let's fulfill the mandate that God has given to us so we can influence changes in our lives, in our families, and in our world at large. Shall we pray? So Father, we thank you for your word today. And we pray, Lord God, that you will open the understanding of our men. You will cause them to understand that they are important, they're valuable. That's how God created us. And God created us, Lord, that we can understand that there's greatness, there is connection within us. Help us, O God, to use the connections you give us, those creative abilities to communicate, to teach, to lead, to guide, to counsel, and to be an example. Thank you, Lord, for impressing on the hearts and lives of men the tremendous responsibility that you've given to us so that, God, we can help the other generation be better keepers of what you've given to us. We thank you for doing it today in Jesus' name. Amen.
0: Thank you, Pastor, for sharing God's counsel on men, you are valuable. We trust that this message has been a blessing to you. Men, you would have heard today's message on men, you are valuable. Yes, you are valuable because God created you. Despite your failures, Christ died for you, and God has a purpose for your life. The world may overlook you. People may misunderstand you. Circumstances may challenge you, but God knows your name, sees your struggle, and affirms your worth. We encourage you to stand firm in the identity God has given you. Refuse to define yourself by mistakes or the opinions of others. Instead, declare over your life, "I am created by God. I am loved by God. I am called by God. I am valuable in the sight of God." This has brought us to the end of our program. So on behalf of the Holiness Hour broadcast and our helpful operator, Mr. Roddy Beard, I am Natasha Rose Benjamin saying thank you for listening and wishing you and your loved ones a blessed week.

0: is Starting Point, a podcast that tracks Guyana's unprecedented growth from all vantage points. Join your hosts, Kiana Wilberg and Fariza Hanif, as they dive deep into the heart of topical issues.
1: Hi there. Welcome to this week's episode of Starting Point. I am your host, Kiana Wilberg. Few countries have changed the global conversation on forests as profoundly as Guyana. It is one of our greatest achievements, proving to the world that nature can be protected, valued, and monetized while creating opportunities for people and communities. Joining us today is a woman who has been at the center of that journey. Through her outstanding work in environmental economics and climate negotiations, she has helped position Guyana as a respected global leader in sustainable development. It is my sincere pleasure to welcome on Starting Point, environmental economist and Guyana's lead climate negotiator, Ms. Pradeepa Bolnott. Pradeepa, welcome to the podcast.
2: Thank you very much, Kiana. It's a pleasure to be here. Congratulations on the excellent work that you've been showcasing and highlighting through the program Starting Point. And thanks for inviting me.
1: Thank you. It's a pleasure. Pradeepa, you and I have known each other for quite some time, and I have seen the incredible work that you've been doing. So it is really an honor to be able to engage with you today and to share with our audience and the rest of the world, you know, an insight into what you've been doing. So without further ado, I want to get right into our questions.
2: Absolutely.
1: Pradeepa, one of Guyana's greatest achievements has been showing the world that economic development and environmental stewardship can go hand in hand. There's no need to choose. As someone who's helped shape that particular journey for Guyana and prove same to the world, what has it meant to you personally?
2: Well, it's been an interesting journey to see how what really was prior to two, 3 decades ago as competing developmental priorities, you know, choosing between protecting the environment and developing the economy, those never came together. And those were not imperatives that one would think could be part of a single development agenda. Seeing this change in Guyana leading that change has really been such an honor for me to watch firsthand. And a lot of this started several decades ago through the work of Dr. Barajak Diyo, then president, who came up with this idea that we could bring together economic development as well as protecting the environment and environmental conservation. So it really has been an honor for me to be engaged. And it has been such a learning experience as well, learning from seeing how others are doing it, looking at, Dr. Jack Diyo come up with these ideas, making it implementable, showing the world that it's possible, it's not just a concept. It has really been an inspiring journey. And, you know, such a privilege for me to be involved. I count myself as lucky.
1: You said that this journey for us started several decades ago. I think that it's an important point because the generation today, they're seeing or enjoying, rather, the fruits of something that started so many years ago. But tell us a little bit more about that journey. What went into the 2009 framework, its name, its vision, and recap for us what we were able to do on that front?
2: I refer to those usually as early days, you know, the last two quarters of 2008 coming into 2009. And a lot of the discussions around environment and around the forest sector really were around what we can take out of the forest. You know, minerals coming out of the forest, trees being harvested, and everything that had to do with extraction. And that was the only value that the forest really could provide. And that was the viewpoint then. So it really was a groundbreaking thing then to think about what more could come from this tremendous expanse of forest resources. For those of you know, who might be watching the program, Guyana has about 21 million hectares of forest. About 85% of that, 21 million hectares of land, and about 85% of that is covered in forest, some 18 million hectares. So it really is an imperative for us to find best ways to maximize what those resources could mean for Guyanese and what that resource could indeed mean for the rest of the world. So at that time, a lot of the discussion around the 21 million hectares of land and the 18 million hectares of forest were about what we can take out of the forest. And the discussions pivoted, and a lot of this had to do with the leadership of Dr. Jack Diyo at the time, who was then president, in positioning this resource as more than just an extractive resource, and looking at this resource as to the bigger provision of service that it is offering to the world. And by that, I mean the Forest Climate Service. So by virtue of the fact that the forest is standing and it's alive, it is storing forest carbon, which is a huge part of the solution to climate change and to addressing climate action, not just nationally, but globally. So that that very thought process of finding a way to move beyond extractive resources and looking at the service which the forest provides, that by itself was groundbreaking. And finding a way to have that resonate across other countries with similar priorities, and the Norwegian government shared a lot of the imperatives that we also expressed at that time, finding a way to monetize this resource, and importantly, to bring that benefit back to the communities in Guyana. And that by itself was really a model creating process. And essentially, Guyana created a model for the rest of the world in the work that started in the last few quarters of 2008, very early days of 2009. So it's a moment in time for Guyana that I think not just our generation, but the generations to come after us will always remember, because it was at that moment that our developmental imperative and the pathway to our journey and development took a pivot to ensuring that we take care of the climate and we take care of the world for future generations.
1: Pradeepa, I love what you just explained there, because it also lets so many Guyanese know that long before oil and gas, we have been contributing to global issues in major ways, and in contributing in such a way that we've left a model for the world to follow. So I'm happy that you shared that particular perspective. But you noted that Guyana and Norway, the first arrangement that we have with the low carbon development strategy, it started with Norway. How much money did we make from that deal? What did we do with the money?
2: So the idea at that time was centered on Guyana's first low carbon development strategy, which was launched in 2009. And that strategy was centered on creating a model whereby the forests, being kept intact, being conserved, could earn value to go towards the developmental priorities expressed in that national strategy. So I guess the first interesting point of note is that these priorities that were expressed and supported through the partnership with Norway was not something the Norwegians came up with, but it's part of our national strategy. It was developed by Guyanese, for our development. So that was really an intended and strategic decision to allow for any finances that come through climate finance and climate finance avenues to go towards our development priorities that we came up with. And over the course of 2010 to 2015, that came to life. And we were able to show that not only were we able to keep deforestation rates low, and over the course of 2010 to 2015, even up to today, we were able to retain a deforestation rate less than 0.1%. Wow. In fact, it was an average 0.056% over the course of those 5 years. So that allowed for Guyana to earn close to $230 million through that bilateral cooperation agreement with the government of Norway for those 5 years of performing in a way that delivered on everything we set out in that bilateral cooperation agreement with the government of Norway. And those resources went to finance exciting initiatives on the ground. We were able to see the first big input in terms of solar grid-scale solar energy development, 33 megawatts of solar energy being financed through the Guyana-Norway bilateral cooperation in an amount of $83 million. The first biggest add-on of solar energy to our grid. We were able to see effective and essential services in terms of land management and forest management and natural resources support in terms of building capacities. A lot of that became institutionalized. We were firm at the very start, and that remains the case today, that a lot of what we are model building, in a sense, needed to be done by Guyanese. We needed to do the work ourselves. So the focus of the resourcing coming from the Guyana-Norway bilateral cooperation was to build the capacities of local institutions, the Guyana Lands and Surveys Commission, the Guyana Forestry Commission. And that saw a lot of the effective monitoring systems that we now use for forest climate services, that being developed through the bilateral cooperation with Norway. And a third piece of, you know, there are many pieces, but a third piece I'd like to mention in terms of where a lot of the resources went towards were in building community capacities to build out sustainable livelihood opportunities. The Amerindian land titling program saw a lot of resourcing. We were also able to roll out two phases of the Amerindian land development activities, whereby sustainable village planning activities identified by villages were financed through financing from the bilateral cooperation agreement. So in a way, we fulfilled a lot of the national priorities, a lot of their regional imperatives and community building activities as well. So it's been an exciting journey to see climate finance being conceptualized, climate finance being realized, and climate finance hitting the ground in terms of, you know, making resourcing available for climate adaptation mitigation actions.
1: Now, the 2009 document, that was updated by the President Irfan Ali administration, and that became the Low Carbon Development Strategy 2030. How did that build on the 2009 document? What are some of the new elements that you can share briefly with us?
2: We had always looked at the 2009 LCDS as a starting point of what will be a continuous cycle of low carbon development. In those early days, we focused heavily on the fundamentals of building out forest climate services. And a lot of that, you know, came into being over the decade that followed, 2010 to 2020, looking at ways in which, you know, we not only built institutional capacities, but we were able to test out viable climate action on the ground.
1: Right.
2: Fast forward to 2021, when the new LCDS came into being, and that LCDS goes now to 2030, we were able to benefit from that tremendous background and those learnings and, you know, the experiences that came from project implementation. And that saw LCDS 2030 benefiting from that process and now encompassing many new areas and building out in the areas that first started as well in the original LCDS. And some of those include, for the first time, we have a blue economy, an ocean economy section within the LCDS that positions how the oil and gas sector really sits central to the focus of low carbon development in Guyana and not counter to our low carbon development priorities and imperatives. We also have expanded the focus on the social sectors, the role of women, the role of youth, how we can further build in indigenous peoples and local communities within the implementation focus of the LCDS. And there has also been an expanded focus on climate adaptation. So these sectors were built out in a way to create, to my mind, a more integrated implementation framework for low carbon development, one that includes not just all spheres of society, but new and emerging sectors as well. So it really has been, you know, a work in progress. And if we think what will be LCDS phase three, I could already think of ways in which we could expand in the current phase. But exciting times ahead, taking this LCDS to implement towards further implementation to 2030. And there have been so many areas of achievement so far already.
1: I think one of the inspiring areas that we saw an achievement occur was with the deal that occurred with Hess Corporation. I think that was the first time we saw something like that happening. Tell our audience a little bit more about that historic moment, because you were part of it. You were instrumental to that coming to fruition.
2: When we planned out our journey in the long road, along the long road of climate finance, we had always intended that the first stage will be through a bilateral cooperation agreement. And that saw the successes that, again, a Guyana-Norway bilateral agreement was able to bring to the country. Since 2009, we had always outlined that the second stage of our journey would be engaging in the carbon markets and engaging with carbon market type mechanism to build out not just a single buyer and a single seller of forest climate services, but multiple buyers and multiple sellers of forest climate services. And that came into being in 2022. After 2 years of engaging with the standard that certifies our carbon credits, which is the ART3 standard, in November of 2022, Guyana became the first country in the world to be issued jurisdictional scale carbon credits for sale in the carbon market and to companies across the world. That saw about 33 million carbon credits becoming available for the period 2016 to 2020, and that further saw Guyana being able to commercialize almost immediately, a month after, in December of 2022, the sale of about a third of our annual allotment of credits from 2016 all the way to 2030. And that agreement was for $750 million, for which we've already earned a significant portion of that sum. And since then, that served as a very helpful starting point. Since then, we've been able to expand those market opportunities in ways that we didn't even envision, to the point now where to date, since 2022, we have earned a total of $353 million from the sale of carbon credits. And that is going towards financing LCDS 2030.
1: Pradipa, when you say carbon credit, what does that term mean? Can you break it down for our audience and also explain what are the benefits for citizens?
2: Carbon credits effectively represent the amount of carbon that is stored in the forest that we managed to maintain that otherwise would have been emitted had it not been for government policies. So it's a unit of measure, effectively, and it represents the carbon stored within the forest that we managed to conserve by taking care of the forest and by implementing effective policies. And that unit of measure becomes a credit that is then bought and that those monies could then be used to finance activities to further enhance and protect those forest carbon services. So in a way, it's a unit of measure that represents the carbon storage capacity of the forest. And in terms of its implications to everyday life, you know, when we go to school, we learn about taking care of our environment and the function of photosynthesis as we take care of plants. And as young people, you know, there is that connection that we cannot avoid. A lot of what we think about and do, even though we think in terms of economic and financial aspects now, a lot of it comes from science and looking after the forest, ensuring that we refer to it as the sequestering capacity of our trees to store forest carbon, which becomes an essential part of the climate discussion. That storage capacity of trees, which comes about because of photosynthesis and the making of food by plants and by trees, that performs a service that very few countries in the world have been able to show. And Guyana has been able to show that by maintaining its forest cover. So that becomes a unit of measure that then could attract financing by not diminishing or reducing that service, but by the very existence of that service. We receive a payment, and those payments circle back to ensuring that we continue to do that job and that we continue to do that job well.
1: So much to unpack there, but there are two questions that I really want us to touch on, and I'll start with the first one. I want to take you back to the point that you made about the funding that we've been able to garner from the Low Carbon Development Strategy, how that has been able to support the development of indigenous communities. Can you give us a little bit more information on that? How many projects, for example, they've been able to fund?
2: When we started off on this second phase of the LCDS, one of the points that we express within the strategy is a commitment to disbursing at least 15% of all earned revenues directly to indigenous peoples and local communities. The commitment was made that all resources that come through the LCDS would go towards the priorities expressed in the LCDS. And the modalities of delivering on that resourcing of the climate adaptation mitigation needs, that takes two routes. One, the direct allocation to indigenous villages, which is the at least 15%, and the remaining 85% also go towards developmental priorities at the community, regional, and national levels, but those are expended and coordinated through national institutions. So 15% go directly to indigenous villages for them to administer. And that has been, to my mind, one of the bigger successes, one of the biggest successes, I would say, of the implementation of LCDS 2030. Because it allows for indigenous villages, 252 indigenous villages, to sit within their village and look at ways in which the developmental imperatives that the village has, and each of the villages would have different sort of developmental priorities, how those could be expressed in what we refer to as a village sustainability plan. So those plans are developed by the villagers, and then those plans are approved by the village council. And those plans are then sent for the Ministry of Amerindian Affairs and for our office at the Department of Environment and Climate Change to use that to guide the investments within each of the villages. So these disbursements are made in the range of financing on an annual basis is between 10 to 35 million Guyana dollars that each village, based on their population size, would receive. And these investments go towards the activities that the villages have identified. So it's this impressive process of self-determination. They determine what they would like to see in terms of the look and the shape and the way that the village evolves, and then the financing would go towards making sure that that is possible.
1: But from what you explained, there's a whole process of accountability that they have to go through.
2: There is. Okay. And the way that the financing mechanism works is that the disbursement occurs in tranches.
1: Okay.
2: And for each of the tranche, it would relate to certain projects that the village would identify. And that accounting would circle back to the Ministry of Amerindian Affairs, who would then look at that accounting and then go through other cycles of disbursements as that project cycle takes its organic form. To date, we have seen close to 3,000 projects implemented at the village level. Keep in mind that we've now run this for 3 years now. So since the first tranche of financing came to Guyana in 2022, we've disbursed financing to indigenous villages in 2023. We've disbursed financing to villages in 2024, and we've disbursed financing to villages in 2025. So it's been quite interesting to see the evolution of project investments at the village level. So we have this multiplicity of project activities showing all kinds of success stories and interesting experiences at the village level, whether it's building out a kitchen to help with the Ministry of Education and the provision of hot meals, or whether it's setting up a bakery unit for the village to, you know, to expand its activities, whether it is in cassava bread or whatever activities the village may identify, or whether it's creating a daycare facility at the village level so single moms can work during the day. So it's a range of economic activities, income-generating activities, livelihood activities, and any activity that the village sees would be necessary for it to expand its development. So exciting times. And, you know, it's been a good opportunity for the villages to learn from their own experience.
1: Indeed. The other issue that I wanted to mention or unpack, rather, pertains to the oil and gas industry. There were concerns, especially when we hit first oil in 2020. In 2019 of December, to be precise, there were concerns that Guyana's environmental credentials would somehow be eroded as a result of venturing further and further into oil and gas. What are the facts?
2: I think in many ways, when we think about how a country's development should be shaped, it needs to be strategic, it needs to be intentional, and it needs to be guided by a blueprint for that development. And if those fundamentals are not in place, I would say those concerns could be valid. But luckily in Guyana, that isn't the case. So we started out with establishing a very clear blueprint of what we would like for the country to look like,
1: okay,
2: what we would like for the economy to look like, what we would like for the environment to look like, what we would like for the social sectors to look like. And the LCDS lays out that framework. It shows how we will optimize all sectors, the traditional sectors, as well as the new sectors, to build out low-carbon development across all spheres of the economy. So we started out by building those fundamentals, you know, by setting up the necessary structures within the Environmental Protection Agency to allow for the regulatory components, the legislative components, to be in place and to be complied with. And then we also outlined ways in which the investments that come from the resources from the oil and gas sector would circle back to the diversifying of the economy. So fueling activities across social sectors, health and education, finding ways in which we could build out the traditional sectors. For example, a key aspect of Guyana's development imperative has been food security. Yes. And looking at ways in which the agriculture sector does not become a victim to climate change. So circling in resources from the oil and gas sector to ensure that we build out a diversified economy, a socially resilient economy, and one in which we continue to take care of the environment. And that blueprint, which the LCDS provides, is really the stepping stone and the centerpiece element to guiding all of that development. And that, I think, in many ways has been the key to our success in ensuring that everything that comes from this rapidly expanding sector, that the ways in which investments are done, the manner in which the sector expands, that those are all based on a blueprint for development and a blueprint that is strategically outlined to protect the environment whilst expanding the economy.
1: So I want to ensure that I am crystal on what you explained there. What we've essentially done is to ensure that oil and gas plays a role in continuing what we've been doing with protecting the environment.
2: Indeed. And looking at the opportunities that the sector mm-hmm. offers in a way to further bolster the mm-hmm. sectors that, you know, are really our future, like health and education, and expanding the traditional sectors of our economy. And throughout all of this, ensuring that food security, energy security, mm-hmm. and climate security remain complementary imperatives and not competing imperatives.
1: There's a major development that's on the horizon, and that is the Guyana Development Bank. And many young Guyanese, they are excited about the fact that you will have an opportunity to access $3 million that's collateral-free, interest-free. But from where you sit, what opportunities do you see for Guyanese to tap into this funding and secure business opportunities that align with the LCDS?
2: So, Kian, I see our generation as a generation of innovators. You know, we talk about new jobs coming from new sectors. We are now hearing a lot about artificial intelligence and how do we build out ICT capabilities. We're talking about STEM in schools. You know, how do we integrate robotics and looking at ways in which we can inspire the future generation to become scientists in areas that we never thought about. A lot of that needs seed financing to really get going. And whether it is, you know, in the services sector or whether it's building out new sectors, what the Development Bank will inspire and really give, to my mind, a lot of impetus will be to create those new industries, you know, to allow for small entrepreneurs to test out ideas. Some of the ideas might be with great success, but some of it might very well be just that, test bed for other ideas to come. So in the past, we didn't have that avenue available for that kind of innovation to take place. So in many ways, though there could be many perspectives on what the Development Bank could help to build out and to make possible, through the lens of the LCDS, I think it's going to create tremendous room for innovation and a test bed for what will be new sectors and new activities for this phase of the LCDS. And that is very much needed. And I think when we look back a few years from now to what, you know, really has been a game changer, I think the Development Bank will be that. So we're excited about it.
1: Indeed. Pradeepa, you have also been one of the strongest champions of the low carbon development strategy. And for women who are watching and may want to contribute to this space of climate policy, environmental protection, what would you want them to know?
2: My main message will be that, you know, despite which field you might be from, whether it's economics or whether it's finance or whether it's from the services sector, there is a way to become involved in the LCDS. The LCDS covers all sectors and all spheres of society, whether it's government, whether it's civil society, whether it's forest-based communities, whether it's the private sector. So there is a way that we could become involved, whether it's in creating new ideas, whether it's doing research work, whether it's contributing to the discourse, whether it's communicating our experiences. there are ways in which, you know, women could become involved. And from my experience, I have been from the policy side. And there is so much opportunity for us to develop out and build what we have been, you know, looking to advance within LCDS 2030. So that could be in areas of the carbon markets. That could be in areas of new and emerging sectors like oil and gas. That could be in looking at traditional sectors too. Food security has been a sector that, you know, could use a lot of resourcing and inputs. And we see women becoming more involved. So there is no barrier to becoming involved. Traditionally, what could be seen as a sector that is male-dominated. I think we've managed to make that point over the last decade that there is really no barrier to becoming involved. And having the will to and the opportunities that Guyana has created through the work of the LCDS, I think the entry point is there. And we look forward to more women becoming involved.
1: Yes, I certainly am as well. I want to shift gears now to a very important development, and that was what we saw last year with the launch of the Global Biodiversity Alliance. This was such a historic move in placing the spotlight on the importance of protecting biodiversity and raising awareness, Guyana stepping to the forefront once again, to say to the world, biodiversity needs protection and it deserves to be valued. Tell us a bit about what's coming next for this initiative, and you can recap on some of the important achievements so far.
2: The Global Biodiversity Alliance was a big moment for Guyana because it allowed for us to expand the focus from forest carbon services to now biodiversity-related services. So what really is biodiversity? So biodiversity is really the nature's web of life, so to speak. It's all plants, all animals, all ecosystems that they support. So when we first thought about, you know, how the first LCDS was positioned, it was really across one of those services, which is forest carbon services. So now we've expanded that focus to biodiversity and looking at all plant and animal life. In many ways, one think about the manner in which we focus the first LCDS and forest climate services is about protecting trees and forest. But those trees and those forests really sit within an ecosystem that is so tremendously biodiverse that its exemplary ecosystems are, you know, worthy of study, worthy of replication, looking at ways in which we could build these out for conservation purposes. So the Global Biodiversity Alliance came into being recognizing those facts. And in July of last year, President Ali launched the Global Biodiversity Alliance. And at that time, it was founded by 17 members across various governments, across civil society, across

0: Caribbean Development Bank.
1: That's fantastic.
0: And that kind of momentum really is opening a lot of new frontiers in terms of looking at ways in which we can finance biodiversity conservation. So this year, the focus, as President Ali announced at the summit last July, that the focus this year will be on biodiversity financing.
1: Okay.
0: In the last quarter of this year, Guyana will be hosting a summit that will focus on biodiversity financing. President Ali will soon announce when that date, the exact date for that conference, but it will be in the last quarter of this year.
1: That
0: will see, you know, the conversation move from beyond science to now practical undertakings in terms of how do we mobilize financing to be able to get biodiversity conservation activities receive more resourcing. Mm-hmm. And that should be for interesting discussion. We look forward to that.
1: Pradeepa, before I close, you know, many ordinary citizens may be wondering, well, why does biodiversity matter to me? Why should I care? Can you explain what's at risk if we don't take this seriously?
0: So though it might appear as though it's a scientific concept, it's something technical that we study in schools and we don't need to necessarily focus on it in our everyday life, a lot of what is around us is because of the biodiversity that we were able to protect and conserve. Our food systems exist because of our protection of biodiversity. The way in which we have our water resourcing being made available. Guyana is known as a land of many waters. Mm-hmm. That is not by accident. It is because we've taken care of our forest. And the forest prevent flooding, it prevents erosion, it allows for food systems, therefore, to thrive on agriculture lands. So it's because of our care for the environment and biodiversity conservation. It is because of that we are able to have the kind of forests we have right now, that indigenous peoples continue to benefit from the forest that their livelihoods depend on, and that we're able to have the food systems that we currently have in place. And in many ways, everything else that we do, you know, the air we breathe, the things that we take for granted sometimes, all of that is there because we've conserved biodiversity. So it's the lifeblood of our system. It's the way that nature takes care of us. And then we reciprocate by also taking care of nature. So biodiversity, in many ways, I think about it as nature's web of life, mm-hmm. and the way in which we are able to sustain life because of the biodiversity around us.
1: So our very survival depends on caring for it.
0: I couldn't put it better, indeed.
1: To close, Pradeepa, we have a new element of season 4. And this element entails our starting point mystery ball. So I want to invite you to pull one of the small envelopes.
0: I'll choose the pink. I'll give it to you?
1: Yes. Okay. All right. Okay. So you have selected our first thoughts segment. So for this, I'm just going to read quickly and you give me the first thing that comes to mind.
0: Okay.
1: Ready?
0: Ready.
1: So here goes first thoughts. One word that best describes Guyana's forests.
0: Impressive.
1: The most breathtaking place in Guyana.
0: Kaichua Falls.
1: The most underrated place in Guyana.
0: The South Rupununi.
1: An environmental fact every Guyanese should know.
0: Guyana's covered with 85% forest cover.
1: One lesson Guyana teaches the rest of the world.
0: Creating opportunities from the environment is possible through financing that come from the forest.
1: Complete this sentence. The future of Guyana depends on?
0: Protecting the environment while building out the economy.
1: Wow. You aced that. That was excellent. Thank you very much for participating in that.
0: My pleasure.
1: So, Pradeepa, it was such a pleasure to have you part of season 4 and cheering so much about what is happening in Guyana, the achievements that we've been able to make as a result of the low carbon development strategy. And of course, we look forward to following the amazing work that you continue to do for this country. So thank you for this, from the Starting Point team.
0: Well, thank you very much, Guyana. It's been a pleasure speaking with you and to the audience as well. Speaking about the LCDS, it's always something exciting that I look forward to. Thanks for having me in Starting Point.
1: And to our audience, thank you as well for joining us. Be sure to join us next week as we bring you more insights from thought leaders within our country. Take care.
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0: 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Follow the West Indies as they take on Sri Lanka in a home series featuring one-day internationals and T20 from Savannah Park, Jamaica on June 6 and 8, and T20 international series on June 11, 13 and 14. Then stay tuned as the West Indies face New Zealand in a five-match one-day international series. The first three matches will be played at the Ghana National Stadium on July 11, 13 and 16, before the final two encounters move on to Barbados on July 19 and 21. Don't miss a ball of the action. 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
2: Points on Guyana-Venezuela controversy translated into Arawak language.
3: Kashir mato ajahi to Guyana / Venezuela. 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Arbitral award tasha asan. Kenshikonuan to 1899 iwa loko. The boundary between Guyana and Venezuela has been set by treaty and binding legal process for approximately 126 years by way of an arbitral award which was handed down in 1899. Two, at that time Venezuela agreed that the arbitration would be a full, perfect and final settlement of the boundary. Takuba Venezuela kishitwaka to arbitration kuna. 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However, in 1962, Venezuela rejected the 1819 arbitral award by questioning its validity. Hence, the controversy between Guyana and Venezuela began 63 years ago because of Venezuela's contention. Chajiki Karuho, 1962 Iwaloko, Venezuela Boreda Chika to 1899 Arbitral Award. Adukotachi Mambo Tisakona. Ken Imai Maduambo to Kona 63 Iwajiki Taboritim Benatiri to Award Katakona. Four years later in 1966, the United Kingdom / British Guyana and Venezuela signed the Geneva Agreement, where both parties agreed to settle Venezuela's contention of the nullity and validity of the 1899 award by diplomatic negotiations for a period of 4 years. Bichi Iwalchiki, 1966 Lukonro, the United Nations, the United Kingdom, Ka British Guyana, Kento Venezuela Borita Abakata, Geneva Agreement Tasha Asan. Yonto Biama ta Jaja Nibia Piro Sabu Venezuela Ima Madoa Hikuna. 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Bichi Viva Beata Trave Ajaja Dwaha Tisa Dimbia to Ima Hikuna. 5. The Geneva Agreement also mandated the United Nations Secretary General to select a final means of settlement controversy if the parties fail to reach a solution or agree on another means of settlement. Tokata Geneva Agreement Tasha Asa Shikata Takuna Sabu to United Nations Shihimu Ba Tuch Kimbia Aba Satuwago Unabahi Ken Isahi to Imai Madwa Berobe Nakaro. 6. For over 50 years of the existence of the Geneva Agreement, several mechanisms were utilized, including a good officer process under the UN Secretary General to bring a final settlement to the controversy. But those mechanisms were unsuccessful. Karuhoda 50 iwa ajika to Geneva Agreement kakilukuchi. Ama janturum mekabutomant kishida. Amuni aba satuabu officer mekabuni. To UN Shihi Abu. Tibi Dimbia to Imai Madori Abu. Ton Trabe Mekabuni Guru Shidana. 7. As a result, in January 2018, the Secretary General of the United Nations concluded that no significant progress had been made under the Good Offices process and referred the controversy to the International Court of Justice for resolution. Marihamaron tikishidi, tamanja korotahamaron, karuhoda January 2018 loko, the United Nations shihi, dika hamako sabeto hamatali marikuambo, to satuwabo officer mekaboni lokwaria. 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In March 2018, Guyana filed an application with the International Court of Justice instituting proceedings against Venezuela, in which it asked the court to determine that the 1899 award is valid and binding on both states, and that the lawful international boundary is the one established by the award. March 2018, Iwaloko, Guyana Mikodakoba, Ababorituatukata, to International Court of Justice Amuru. 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In June 2018, Venezuela challenged the jurisdiction of the ICJ, arguing that the ICJ lacked jurisdiction to hear the case. June 2018, Iwaloko, Venezuela Jinabato, ICJ Rabudiki. In Adikotunu, Tamu Ninjaro, to Tatakona, Tadikimbia, to Kis Kona. 10. On December 2020, the court determined that it had jurisdiction to hear the case on the merits of Guyana's application concerning the validity of the arbitral award of 1899. December 2020, Iwaloko, the court Onabaka Eheima, Tamukada Tadikimbia, to Isahi, to case Guyana Baritashakona, Kehama Satuwabo, to 1899 Award Amu, Guyana Mu. 11. In December 2024, Guyana submitted to the court its final written brief on the merits of the case. December 2024, Iwaloko, Guyana Shikakoba to court Mu, Hamaron Borituwa to Hibi, Tabaritasha to case Lukuji. Meanwhile, Venezuela's final written submission is due to be filed on 11th of August, 2025. Tama Kanakaruhu, Hibika to Boritua to Kata, Venezuela Shikisha to Kotmu, Kaka, 11th August, 2025, Andi. 12. Thereafter, the court will schedule oral hearings on the merits of the case, to be followed by deliberations and issuance of its final judgment, which is anticipated in 2026. Tragically, to court Andaha, Takanabimbia Ajahi, to Sabeto Baritasha Ainikuhi, to case Amunisha. Adukotahi ke Onabahi Kotaha Tragically. Ken abasato hibito wago onabahi tishkoha toho andakuma to 2026 Iwaloko. 13. Guyana remains committed to the peaceful resolution of the controversy through the International Court of Justice process. And Guyana has pledged to abide by the court's decision, whatever it might be. Guyana ashikoma aba mayako anto hibihi to Imai Madoahi na Konaria, to International Court of Justice Lokuchi. Ken Guyana Maritaka Taloa, to Usombia, to Court Uchikishama, then Balikitinha, Halikajiro Tandi, Ministry of Foreign Affairs and International Cooperation, April 8, 2025. the Karim Bara Adito Ken Hururu Aunakan Tumukwatu, April 8. Some definitions. Abasabu Ajahibe, treaty, written agreement between two or more states. Burituatu Kata, Bianino, Ken Abasabu no Shikwabanana Karoko. 2. Arbitration. Aba Isadahi, Satumaria Bia, Bianino Nakarko. Baratatunaloalokuji. 3. Arbitral award. The result of an arbitration. Arbitral Bukihi. Hama Utski Disha to Ajajadahi Bakwaria. Rejected. Did not accept. Misato Waiko Ashika. Contention. Mashikina to Imaimadwahi. Nullity. Invalidity of no legal worth or value. Abarem Bakoro. Amako Satuyaha. 7. Mandated. 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Banishaha Bishika Aba Ajahi to Hamatali Hibimbia Muna Banim Bare. Controversy, disagreement, Imaimadwahi. Mechanism, ways or system, Alikata Hamatali Mekebung.

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1: Welcome to Church Calling.

Good evening, and welcome once again to another program of Church Calling. I am Archdeacon Carl Peters, and I will be your host for this evening. As we begin, I want us to let's relax our minds and listen to opening hymn 244, Ye Watchers and Ye Holy Ones.

Let's now begin our evening prayer. And if you're home, you can follow us. We're on page 61 in our Book of Common Prayer. God's love has been shed abroad in our hearts through the Holy Spirit he has given us. Hear us, O Lord, for your mercy is great. We will exalt you, O God, our Savior, and praise your name forever and ever. Glory to the Father, and to the Son, and to the Holy Spirit, as it was in the beginning, is now, and shall be forever. Amen. Our canticle, O gracious light. O gracious light, pure brightness of the ever-living Father in heaven, O Jesus Christ, holy and blessed, now as we come to the setting of the sun, and our eyes behold the vesper light, we sing your praises, O God, Father, Son, and Holy Spirit. You are worthy at all times to be praised by happy voices, O Son of God, O Giver of life, and to be glorified throughout all the world. Lord, we pray to you for the forgiveness of our sins. Have mercy upon us, most merciful Father. In your compassion, forgive us our sins, known and unknown, things done and left undone. And so uphold us by your Spirit, that we may live and serve in the newness of life, to the honor and glory of your name, through Jesus Christ our Lord. Amen. Grant, merciful Lord, to your faithful people, pardon and peace, that we may be cleansed from all their sins, and serve you with a quiet mind, through Jesus Christ our Lord. Amen. Our psalm appointed for this evening is Psalm 34. Psalm 34. And it's found on page 508 in our Book of Common Prayer. I will bless the Lord at all times. His praise shall ever be in my mouth. I will glory in the Lord. Let the humble hear and rejoice. Proclaim with me the greatness of the Lord. Let us exalt his name together. I sought the Lord and he answered me and delivered me out of all my terror. Look upon him and be radiant, and let not your faces be ashamed. I called in my affliction, and the Lord heard me and saved me from all my troubles. The angel of the Lord encompasses those who fear him, and he will deliver them. Taste and see that the Lord is good. Happy are they who trust in him. Fear the Lord, you that are his saints, for those who fear him lack nothing. The young lions lack and suffer hunger, but those who seek the Lord lack nothing that is good. Come, children, and listen to me. I will teach you the fear of the Lord. Who among you loves life and desires long life to enjoy prosperity? Keep your tongue from evil speaking and your lips from lying words. Turn from evil and do good. Seek peace and pursue it. The eyes of the Lord are upon the righteous, and his ears are open to their cry. The face of the Lord is against those who do evil, to root out the remembrance of them from the earth. The righteous cry, and the Lord hears them, and delivers them from their troubles. The Lord is near to the brokenhearted, and will save those whose spirits are crushed. Many are the troubles of the righteous, but the Lord will deliver him out of them all. He will keep safe all his bones. Not one of them shall be broken. Evil shall slay the wicked, and those who hate the righteous will be punished. The Lord ransoms the life of his servants, and none will be punished who trusts in him. Glory to the Father, and to the Son, and to the Holy Spirit, as it was in the beginning, is now, and shall be forever. Amen. Our first reading is taken from the book of Sirach, that's from the Apocrypha,
chapter 46, reading from 11 to verse 20. The judges also, with their prospective names, whose heart did not fall into idolatry, and who did not run or turn away from the Lord, may their memory be blessed. May their bones send forth new life from where they lie, and may the names of those who have been honored live again in their children. Samuel was beloved by his Lord, a prophet of the Lord. He established the kingdom and anointed rulers over his people. By the law of the Lord, he judged the congregation, and the Lord watched over Jacob. By his faithfulness, he was proved to be a prophet, and by his words, he became known as a trustworthy seer. He called upon the Lord, the Mighty One, when his enemies pressed him on every side, and he offered in sacrifice a suckling lamb. Then the Lord thundered from heaven and made his voice heard with a mighty sound. He subdued the leader of the enemy and all the rulers of the Philistines. Before the time of his eternal sleep, Samuel bore witness before the Lord and his anointed. No property, not so much as a pair of shoes, have I taken from anyone, and no one accused him. Even after he had fallen asleep, he prophesied and made known to the king his death, and lifted up his voice from the ground in prophecy to blot out the lawlessness of the people. Here ends the reading. We now say the Magnificat. My soul proclaims the greatness of the Lord. My spirit rejoices in you, O God, my Savior. For you have looked with favor on your lowly servant. From this day all generations will call me blessed. You, the Almighty, have done great things for me, and holy is your name. You have mercy on those who fear you from generation to generation. You have shown strength with your arm and scattered the proud in their conceit, casting down the mighty from their thrones and lifting up the lowly. You have filled the hungry with good things, and the rich you have sent away empty. You have come to the help of your servant Israel, for you have remembered your promise of mercy, the promise made to our forebears, to Abraham and his children forever. Glory to the Father, and to the Son, and to the Holy Spirit, as it was in the beginning, is now, and shall be forever. Amen. Our second reading is taken from Acts of the Apostles, chapter 13, reading from verse 1 through to verse 12. Now in the church at Antioch, there were prophets and teachers: Barnabas, Simeon, who was called Niger, Lucius of Cyrene, Manan, a member of the court of Herod the ruler, and Saul. While they were worshipping the Lord and fasting, the Holy Spirit said, "Set apart for me Barnabas and Saul for the work to which I have called them." Then after fasting and praying, they laid their hands on them and sent them off. So being sent out by the Holy Spirit, they went down to Seleucia, and from there they sailed to Cyprus. When they arrived at Salamis, they proclaimed the word of God in the synagogues of the Jews, and they had John also to assist them. When they had gone through the whole island as far as Paphos, they met a certain magician, a Jewish false prophet named Bar Jesus. He was with the proconsul, Sergius Paulus, an intelligent man, who summoned Barnabas and Saul and wanted to hear the word of God. But the magician, Elymas, for that is the translation of his name,
opposed them and tried to turn the proconsul away from the faith. But Saul, also known as Paul, filled with the Holy Spirit, looked intently at him and said, "You son of the devil, you enemy of all righteousness, full of all deceit and villainy, will you not stop making crooked the straight path of the Lord? And now listen, the hand of the Lord is against you, and you will be blind for a while, unable to see the sun." Immediately, mists and darkness came over him, and he went about groping for someone to lead him by the hand. When the proconsul saw what had happened, he believed, for he was astonished at the teaching of the Lord. Here ends the reading. Thanks be to God. We now listen to our office hymn, hymn number 327. Lord of the Church, we pray for your renewing. 327.

welcome again, and I want to share with you some of the thoughts that I had on today's reading, particularly from Acts of the Apostle, chapter 13, verse 1 through to verse 12. I don't know if you have ever sat in a quiet room wondering what your life's purpose is, or if you ever felt a sudden unmistakable nudge to step out to the unknown. Now, if that is so, then today's scripture is exactly what you need to hear. Because today we are diving a little into the Acts of the Apostle, chapter 13, our second reading for this evening. And it's a passage that marks a massive, explosive turning point in the history of the Christian faith. It is more or less the moment that the church goes global. So let us set the scene. Now, in the city of Antioch, there was a diverse group of believers, prophets and teachers from different cultures and races and backgrounds. They were all gathered together. The Bible says that they were worshiping and fasting. They were not rushing through checklists of prayers, but they were creating a space for God to speak. And in that quiet space of devotion, the Holy Spirit interrupts. The Spirit says, "Set apart for me Barnabas and Saul for the work to which I have called them." Now, let's imagine the weight of that moment. Now, the church didn't vote on a committee. They listened to the Spirit. And their response is beautiful. They fast, they pray, they lay hands on them, and they send them off. Now, this brings us to our first takeaway for today, or for this evening. And that is, God calls us in the context of community and worship. So if you're seeking direction, you need to stop looking at the noise of the world and start leaning into worship. Because God speaks when we are postured to listen to Him. Now, as we continue in the text, the story takes a dramatic turn. Barnabas and Saul, who we soon come to know as Paul, traveled to the island of Cyprus. The Bible tells us that they were filled with the Holy Spirit, ready to change the world. But as soon as they step into their calling, they hit a wall. They meet the governor, Sergius Paulus, an intelligent man who genuinely wants to hear the word of God. But standing right next to him is a roadblock named Elymas, a sorcerer, a false prophet, a magician, as they say. Elymas does everything in his power to oppose the apostle and to steer the governor away from the faith. Isn't that what life is like sometimes? The moment you decide to pursue God's will, the moment you try to mend that relationship, the moment you try to break that habit or step into a divine purpose, opposition rears its head. My friends, spiritual momentum almost always triggers spiritual resistance. But let us watch and see how Paul responds. He doesn't sink back in fear. The Bible tells us he is filled with the Holy Spirit. Paul looks Elymas in the eye and exposes the deception. So through God's power, Elymas is struck with temporary blindness. And when the governor sees the sheer authority of God over forces of darkness, the Bible says he believed. He was astonished at the teaching about the Lord. My friends, as we close our time together this evening, remember this. The obstacle in your life are no match
for the Spirit within you. You may be facing a dilemma today, a barrier, a critic, or even a wave of doubt. But just like Paul, you are sent by the Holy Spirit. So I want to encourage you to step out in faith, make space to hear His voice, and watch as the doors open for you. May you walk in the power and clarity of the Holy Spirit. Amen. Let us now reaffirm our faith as we recite the words of the Apostles' Creed. I believe in God the Father Almighty, creator of heaven and earth. I believe in Jesus Christ, His only Son, our Lord. He was conceived by the power of the Holy Spirit and born of the Virgin Mary. He suffered under Pontius Pilate, was crucified, died, and was buried. He descended to the dead. On the third day He rose again. He ascended into heaven and is seated at the right hand of the Father. He will come again to judge the living and the dead. I believe in the Holy Spirit, the Holy Catholic Church, the communion of saints, the forgiveness of sins, the resurrection of the body, and life everlasting. Amen. The Lord be with you and also with you. Let us pray. Our Father in heaven, hallowed be your name. Your kingdom come. Your will be done on earth as in heaven. Give us today our daily bread. Forgive us our sins as we forgive those who sin against us. Save us from the time of trial and deliver us from evil. For the kingdom, the power, and the glory are yours, now and forever. Amen. Suffrages, Lord, reveal your love among us, that we may know the joy of your salvation. Grant peace within and among all nations, and teach our leaders wisdom. Endow your church with faithfulness, and her servants with knowledge and true godliness. Lord, defend the rights of the poor and the oppressed, that your justice may be known among all people. Lord, renew your Spirit within us, that in us and through us your will may be done. Let us pray. Keep, O Lord, your household, the church, in your steadfast faith and love, that through your grace we may proclaim your truth with boldness and minister your justice with compassion, for the sake of our Savior Jesus Christ, who lives and reigns with you and the Holy Spirit, one God, now and forever. Amen. Lighten our darkness, Lord, we pray, and in your mercy defend us from all the perils and dangers of this night, for the love of your only Son, our Savior Jesus Christ. Amen. The prayer of dedication. Almighty God, we thank you for the gift of your holy word. May it be a lantern to our feet, a light to our path, and a strength to our lives. Take us and use us to love and serve all persons in the power of the Holy Spirit, and in the name of your Son, Jesus Christ, our Lord. Amen. May the God of hope fill us with all joy and peace in believing through the power of the Holy Spirit. Amen. The Lord be with you and also with you. Let us bless the Lord. Thanks be to God. Thank you again for joining us in church calling, and I pray that as we listen to our closing hymn, you will continue to be inspired by God's word.

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0: Good evening. With the news, I'm Jaideo Dudnort. Minister of Education Sonia Parag has announced that the results of the 2026 National Grade 6 assessment will be released on July 10. Speaking on Sunday, Minister Parag said the announcement comes amid growing anticipation from parents and children eager to learn their placements. She encouraged pupils who sat the examinations in May to view the results as just one step in their educational journey. The minister urged pupils to remain focused on their long-term

0: which occurred on Saturday about 15 hours 23 at St. Elizabeth Back Dam, Potaro Region 8, where two miners are reported to be trapped. The trapped men have been identified as Frankie Hussein, a 32-year-old pork knocker of Northwest District Region 1, and Nunes de Silva, a 38-year-old Brazilian national and pork knocker from Brazil. Preliminary inquiries reveal that the men were working in a mining pit about 60 feet deep, along with other workers, when sections of the eastern and western walls reportedly collapsed. The other workers managed to escape from the pit. However, Hussein and De Silva were trapped under the fallen debris, which also covered an excavator. Efforts are presently being made by the owner of the mining operation and workers to recover the trapped men. Police ranks, along with representatives of the Guyana Geology and Mines Commission, are currently on the ground assisting as investigations continue. Influencers and content creators are calling for stronger collaboration among parents, government, and digital platforms to better protect children online. The appeal came during a national consultation on the effects of social media on children as stakeholders discuss ways to balance safety with access to technology. Participants stressed that online safety should begin at home through education, open communication, and parental guidance. Recommendations included supervised access for younger users, stronger parental control features, and increased research into the impact of digital platforms on children's development. There were also calls for the creation of local, age-appropriate digital content that reflects Guyanese culture and values. The recommendations will help shape a national framework aimed at safeguarding children while promoting responsible participation in the digital space. Prime Minister Mark Phillips underscored the importance of recognizing and celebrating the mastery emanating from the Caribbean as Guyana once again hosted the Anthony N. Sabgag Caribbean Awards for Excellence. Delivering the keynote address at last evening's ceremony at the Guyana Marriott Hotel in Georgetown, the Prime Minister lauded the depth of the occasion and the strength, resilience, and collective potential of Caribbean people. The ceremony, he added, stands as one of the region's most distinguished celebrations of achievement and serves as an important reminder that the Caribbean is not defined by limitation, but by greatness. He said Caribbean people have emerged from some of the most difficult chapters in human history, including slavery, colonial domination, indentured servitude, plantation economies, natural disasters, and post-independence struggles. The Prime Minister also reminded that education must remain a major factor in shaping the destiny of the Caribbean. Finally, in the news, in the region, a 21-year-old woman fell to her death from a bridge in Brazil after bungee jump staff allegedly threw her over the edge without attaching her bungee rope. Maria Eduarda Rodriguez de Freitas was killed at the Ponte do Esquilito, an abandoned railway bridge in Limeira, Sao Paulo, in front of horrified witnesses. Workers had launched her from the 130-feet drop in a Superman pose. Footage of the moments before the fall showed two members of staff carrying her horizontally by her arms and legs towards the edge, apparently unaware that her harness had not been connected to the main rope. Firefighters and paramedics were called, but she was pronounced dead at the scene from multiple injuries. That's the end of the news.
1: This has been The News, featuring the personalities, issues, and events that made the news in Guyana, the Caribbean, and around the world. The news was compiled and edited in the newsroom of the National Communications Network.

0: With your sports guys, I'm Eric Collymore. Australia got off to the best possible start in the FIFA 2026 World Cup with a 2-0 win over Turkey in their match played in Vancouver on Sunday. The Aussies showed real resolve as they were outmatched on the field but were on target in front of goal to secure two crucial points in Group D. Still in FIFA World Cup news, four-time World Cup champions Germany kicked off their campaign with a dominant win over debutants Curacao in their Group E match on Sunday in Houston. The Germans were led by six different goal scorers, with Kai Havertz scoring two for the victors, while Curacao's lone goal was netted by Levano Comanencia. West Indies women's head coach Shane Dietz has praised his team's fighting spirit after they opened their World Cup campaign with a hard-fought victory over New Zealand. The Caribbean side overcame a tense contest to secure the win, with Jermaine Campbell playing the match-winning innings under pressure.
1: It was real important we got that good start. Obviously, pretty close game, and at times I think both teams probably didn't play to their potential, but there was a lot of fighting spirit from our girls, and obviously Jermaine Campbell probably started a bit slow and couldn't quite time it, but she hung in there and showed a lot of grit, determination and skill, and got us over the line with the help of a few others.
0: While pleased with the result, Dietz admitted that there's still room for improvement as the tournament progresses. The Windies head coach highlighted the team's aggressive approach, saying that emphasis on power hitting has become a key part of the West Indies' identity.
1: But, when I took over, we analysed what areas we need to improve on, and it was hitting more boundaries and getting more of a power game, which I think is the West Indies' DNA of playing cricket.
0: Dietz also credited the bowlers and fielders for restricting New Zealand to a below par total after a strong start by the opposition. He believes the team executed well in all areas of the game and remained composed during the crucial moments of the chase. The West Indies now turn their attention to their next match against Scotland, with Dietz warning against complacency despite the winning start. Still in cricket, West Indies all-rounder Ruvman Powell says there's still room for improvement after Sri Lanka levelled the series in last evening's encounter at Sabina Park. The Windies all-rounder pointed to both the bowling and batting departments as areas that need to sharpen ahead of the final match.
2: We realised we didn't have a good day out with the ball. It's not 190, 94-run wicket. If they have gotten 170, 165, it would have been a West Indies win. But having said that, also as a batting group, we did not bat properly. We lose wickets in clusters. So there's a few things that we can work on for the final.
0: Meanwhile, Powell has described becoming the region's leading run scorer in T20 internationals as a special milestone, but says the team's focus remains firmly on winning the series against Sri Lanka. Powell achieved a historic feat during the second T20 international in Jamaica, surpassing the previous record to become the West Indies' highest run getter in the shortest format.
2: Feels good. It's a boy's dream to play for West Indies. I never knew I would play for West Indies for the last 10 years or so. So it's definitely something that I've dreamt about. So to be able to score the most runs for West Indies at this point is a very good feeling.
0: The third and final T20 clash between West Indies and Sri Lanka bowls off at 8:30 p.m. The Ghana Football Federation says it's strengthening safeguarding measures to better protect players and officials across the sport. As such, GFF President Wayne Ford says the Federation is expanding awareness and training for coaches, referees, officials and stakeholders. The initiative, supported by FIFA, CONCACAF and CFU, focuses on education as well as enforcement where there is verified misconduct.
3: But I think what our focus is really now is on awareness, not just the awareness for the officials, but we also are trying to find ways to make sure that the children, both boys and girls that are involved in football, do understand their rights and the protection that they're entitled to once they are within the football spaces that we create within our tournaments, within our developmental programs.
0: Ford says coaches for junior national teams are required to present police clearances, while work continues with child protection agencies to strengthen vetting and safeguarding systems. He added that any official found guilty of misconduct will face accountability measures as the Federation continues to strengthen its governance framework.
3: We have to grow, we have to learn, we have to examine what we are doing and what we've been doing. And the goal is to make the mechanisms as robust, as sturdy as possible, and to make sure that everyone is aware that if they behave badly, if they behave inappropriately, they will be held to account.
0: The GFF president says safeguarding reforms will continue across all levels of the sport. And that's sport in a moment.

0: Sushin, Zealot, and Anna Katrina, you're in the Fiberhood.
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1: 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Joshua Daniel, who will be speaking in a moment, urges you to stay tuned and listen to the Lord's Challenge and to reach out and touch the loving Savior.
2: Now turn to Mark 4 chapter. The sower soweth the word, 15th verse. And these are they by the wayside where the word is sown. But when they have heard, Satan cometh immediately and taketh away the word that was sown in their hearts. And now, should that happen at the time of sowing in any country, the country would starve to death because the seed will be carried away. Now, the seed is being carried away in our churches. We ought to ask why. If you turn to 2 Corinthians, the 4th chapter and the 4th verse, you will find why the seed is being carried away. 4th chapter and the 4th verse of 2 Corinthians tells us, in whom the God of this world hath blinded the minds of them that believe not, lest the light of the glorious gospel of Christ, who is the image of God, should shine unto them. The God of this world has blinded the mind. You know, folks, when I was preaching in the West Indies, in Guyana, in South America, there is much more black magic and witchcraft and all that occult practice. A few years passed and I went over to Guyana to preach. I found nothing was taking place. People were hearing, but nothing was taking place. I said, what is wrong, Lord? What is wrong? Then the Lord showed me, find out how many of them believe in the old practices from heathenism, from Africa. On inquiry, I soon found that most of the people were subject to magicians, including the big politicians and leaders of the nation. And soon in the meetings, some of the people began to ask for prayer. The powers of darkness were very virulent, and they were manifesting themselves in forms which I had never witnessed before. Here came a family, and the woman said, look at all these bleeding wounds. Look at, I'm bitten at night by the devil. Bitten at night by the devil? I'd never encountered that. I said, okay, we're going to pray and ask the Lord to rebuke these evil spirits that have been troubling you and your family. And lo and behold, she was freed. And regionally, there are some differences. But the overall picture is that of occult practices. Even in the Catholic Church, occult practices. And with the result that many people are suffering from infirmities which are not related to a medical condition. And then, here was a lady who said to me, such foul smell emanates from my body. It's unbearable, like a stinking corpse or something. This was again something absolutely new to me. I said, yes, you come and hear the word of God first. You know, this is something which I got from my dad. My dad saw how futile it was to just heal the sick and send them away. He soon found that he was healing them so that they should go and serve the devil. So he said, no, I am not here to heal the sick in Jesus' name so that they may go and serve the devil. And then they get their sickness all over again and the whole thing repeats itself. My father said, look, unless you hear the word of God, you sit in here and hear the word of God 3 days, I will not pray for you. What a wise move. 3 days, as the word sank in into the hearts, they would repent. And some of them would be healed without my dad ever praying for them. Just as they sat in the crowd, they would be healed. Now, my friends, some of them would go back to their own places and heal others. Quite a number of them. Why? Real faith came into their hearts with repentance. Now, today, what are we seeing? People jumping up and down. You know, I was told of a man who threw away his hearing aid in one of the healing meetings in America. A pastor told me this. He said, "Oh, I'm healed." And when he got home, what did he find? His deafness back again. He said, "What did I do? I threw away my hearing aid." My dear friends, and then the media coming in with their sharpshooters and discovering that some of these cases which come up on the platform are paid to act that way. When I first heard this, I couldn't believe it. I said, "No, you can't hear of such fraud being practiced by preachers." They say, "Oh, it's all well documented. We've got it on national TV. You know, we have been destroying the faith of people with all this showmanship." And you know, people are agog with this showmanship. They don't want the word of God. They don't repent. They don't get a clean conscience. What is stronger, your culture or your Christianity? Tell me this. What is stronger? My culture played no part in my life because the Bible ruled our family. Can you say that? When I come up with this cultural mix-up, I say this is all fraud. This is heathenism with a little thin paint of Christianity. That's all it is. You can go out with any man. You can go out with any boy. You can beget any number of illegitimate children and throw them on the state. You can do anything and still be a Christian. Where do you get that? What kind of Bible is yours? What is stronger? Is your culture stronger? Culture comes from your background. And what is the background? You see, what is the background of the British Isles before Christianity came? It was heathen, Woden, Thor, some of those gods that were worshipped. Just like the heathen, way in India or somewhere. All right, we are back at square one today. Dare be a living fish. If you and I were living fishes, we wouldn't be back at square one. Certainly not. It means that we are just pew warmers and we are prayerless people. That's clear as daylight. Preach the word of God and all these things collapse. You know, I have to preach to many tribals. What kind of tribals? Tribals who are out to decimate, that is to kill, the neighboring tribe. And right in the midst of them, we set up shop to preach the word of God. Both tribes are enraged. And what is more, the local churches are enraged. Who are these outsiders and what are they preaching? Some false doctrine, because they were behind the tribal wars. Churches. I want to tell you, my dear friends, this kind of mix-up, this kind of wickedness has gone on with our connivance too long, with our collusion and connivance too long. So there is no fruit. And the people around us, Islam fellows and others, they just laugh. What we are able to accomplish with the bomb and the sword, you are not able to accomplish. Where is the resurrection power? All right. Secondly, you know, how do you defeat these works of darkness? There should be true confession. There should be a renunciation. If you have ever paid any money to an astrologer or one of these people who practice these black arts, you must repent very deeply. And if there are any little fetishes or amulets or any charmed rings or whatever, throw them away. I have people destroying these things all the time, including their cherished idols, and some of them very expensive jewelry, 22 carat gold jewelry. Now, my dear friends, that which is contrary to the word of God must be repented of. You don't owe it to your family to continue as a heathen under a Christian name. You owe it to the Savior to live for His glory. In the 15th verse, Mark 4:15, Satan cometh immediately and taketh away the word that was sown in their hearts. So evidently, this is happening. When I see that the word of God is not working, I say, "Hail, Lord, what is happening here? The word of God is being carried away by the birds of the air, by the demons. Satan cometh immediately and taketh away the word that was sown in their hearts." And 16, "These are they which likewise which are sown on stony ground, who when they have heard the word immediately receive it with gladness, and have no root in themselves, and so endure but for a time. Afterward, when affliction or persecution ariseth for the word's sake, immediately they are offended." Let us pray. Let us tell God, "Oh God, you know, you are the searcher of my heart. I want a new heart, a heart which is cleansed in the blood of the Lamb, a clean heart, a pure heart. Gracious Father, forgive us, cleanse us, wash us. Oh, my Father, have mercy upon us and teach us to be the leaven that leaveneth the whole lump. We ask this in Jesus' holy name. Amen."
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0: Hello, and welcome to More or Less on the BBC World Service. We are a weekly guide to the numbers in the news, in life, and in financial crises. Andrew Ross Sorkin is no stranger to them. He's the author of Too Big to Fail, a behind-the-scenes account of the banking crisis of 2008, and a financial journalist at both the New York Times and CNBC. His new book looks further back. It's titled 1929, Inside the Crash. Andrew, welcome to More or Less.
1: Thank you for having me.
0: Andrew, for those of us who are familiar with the history of finance, there is no bigger date than 1929. But for people who blessedly have forgotten, what was the Great Wall Street Crash?
1: The Great Wall Street Crash of 1929 was considered the first and most critical crash in the United States stock market. The 1920s was this remarkable roaring period. You had automobiles and radio and all this excitement about new technologies that were going to change the world. And it was the first time that ordinary people could invest in the stock market. And they watched the market climb and climb and climb and climb. And in October of 1929, it crashed, and it crashed hard.
0: I wanted to get a sense of just the scale of this crash. It's called the Great Crash. Is it fair to say it's the biggest financial crisis in history? And is there any way of putting a number on any of that?
1: I think if you look over not just 1929, but between 1929 and 1933, you're looking effectively at something on the order of about a 90% fall in the total price of the market. Now, it's worth knowing, in 1929 itself, the stock market, oddly enough, despite the fact that we all think about it as this grand crash, ended the year only down about 17%.
0: Right.
1: But between October and November of 1929, the stock market fell about 50%. And so if you closed your eyes and just looked at the beginning of the year and the end of the year, you would have thought maybe nothing happened, except for the fact that this extraordinary 50% downdraft at a time when most ordinary people were investing in the stock market for the first time, oftentimes with remarkable amounts of debt, 10 to 1 in some cases.
0: It's worth unpacking that then. So if I've got $100, but then I borrow $1,000 and I buy $1,000 worth of stock, and then that falls to $500, I've lost five times more than I ever have.
1: You've got a big problem.
0: Yeah.
1: And that really explains what I think of as the first domino in a series of dominoes that leads, as we just mentioned, by the time you're in 1932, 1933, to this 90% drop. And by the way, you also had 25% unemployment in 1932.
0: One of your jobs, Andrew, is to appear on the TV talking about finance, and while you're talking, numbers go along the bottom of the screen. Like this is the stock market is up, the stock market is down, individual shares up, down, the dollar, crude oil. There's an absolute ubiquitous availability of data. So in 1929, there was a ticker tape printing stock prices, but things were quite different. So what was different, and did the lack of data then make it better or worse?
1: Oh, I would argue to you the lack of data, and more importantly, the lack of timely data, was not just a problem. It is actually what, in some cases, you could describe as creating the crisis.
0: Yeah. We don't know what the price is now because the ticker tape is 15 minutes, hours behind.
1: Oh, 15 minutes. We were literally, in some cases, 4, 5, 6 hours behind. You know, when you see those famous black and white pictures of thousands of people during the Great Crash, standing around the New York Stock Exchange. You may have seen those pictures over the years. If you ever say to yourself, what are they doing? Why are all those people standing in the street? All of those people had come down to Wall Street to physically try to find out what had happened to their money.
0: Yeah.
1: They didn't know what the stock prices were, because if you were at a brokerage house, literally on Fifth Avenue in the 40s, you could have been 3 hours behind. And forget about it if you were in Europe or if you were on a boat somewhere. And by the way, people were trading on boats. You could be 2 days behind. And so one of the things that happened was people recognized just how out of date the ticker was and said, I'm going to sell everything. I can't even play in this.
0: Is there a way of understanding how vulnerable to a crash you are? I mean, from the point of view of the historian, you can plot indices, you can plot graphs, but is there any way to tell at the time?
1: Look, the thing that I always focus on is debt.
0: Yeah.
1: The leverage in the system to me is the match that lights the fire. And so the thing that I'm always looking for, whether it's in the moment or afterwards, is how much debt is in that system at any given time, because that's what oftentimes tips things over and oftentimes often helps inflate the multiple. So that's actually something else you could look at.
0: Yeah.
1: In terms of what is the multiple at any given moment.
0: Yeah.
1: You could use a price to earnings ratio or any given metric to sort of try to understand what stock is being priced out relative to others.
0: And by multiple, so a classic one is just to say, how expensive is this stock relative to the profits that the company is making? So if the company is making a dollar a year and the stock's $10, the multiple's 10.
1: Mm-hmm.
0: If the company is making a dollar a year per share and the stock is $100, then the multiple's $100. And there have been efforts to try to draw these price earnings multiples or price earnings ratios over the very long term. Mm-hmm. I know Robert Shiller,
1: yep.
0: Nobel laureate. So he's done this work. He's a Nobel Prize winning economist. Let's describe some graphs on the radio. It's my favorite thing to do.
1: Oh goodness! I mean, you could. It's like a mountain.
0: Yeah.
1: It's like you can see the peak.
0: Yeah.
1: You can see if you go back and look at it. Now, in the moment, you might not have realized it is the thing.
0: Well, you know it's gone up. You just don't know whether it's going to go up any further. Right.
1: And right, so you don't know if you're at the peak of the mountain,
0: yeah,
1: or if the mountain is going to continue above the tree line, if
0: yeah.
1: you will. By the way, you can similarly look at mountains in the 1970s. You can look at mountains in the late 90s.
0: Yeah, actually, I'd like to do that because, of course, one of the reasons why 1929 is so interesting. I mean, it's a fascinating story the way you tell it, but it's also fascinating because it tells us something about today. It tells us something about other crises. So if you look at that mountain, the price earnings ratio, which is a kind of indicator of, well, how expensive is it for me to buy a slice of profits now? How does the mountain peak in 1929 compare to, say, the 1970s or the dot-com bubble or even to today?
1: Well, it looks high, but on a relative basis to those peaks, it is a smaller summit,
0: yeah,
1: if you will. But on a relative basis, in that moment, you'll see it go up, up, up, up, up, up, up.
0: It's and then really sharp, really
1: you can
0: steep.
1: see the drop off like a true roller coaster. Now I'm mixing my metaphors.
0: Yeah. So in 1929, this graph peaks. It's a really sharp peak, just above 30. So 30 is the share price is 30 times the average of profits over the previous 10 years. Then it falls back, mm-hmm. never gets anywhere near that. Then in the late 90s, early 2000s, the dot-com mania, it goes even higher. So it goes above 40. Then it falls back again. It is now back above 40. For only the second time in history, it's even higher than it was at the peak of the 1929 crash. Can we conclude anything from that?
1: Absolutely. We can conclude that we are likely at some point, but we don't know when, going to tip over again. And that is the big existential question for all of us.
0: I've been talking to Andrew Ross Sorkin. Thank you, Andrew.
1: Thank you for having me.
0: Goodbye.
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3: This is awesome. 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
4: The answer is we got to evolve. If we want to keep up with what's happening in our world, we have to be able to give people news now. One of the things our CEO here at NCN says a lot of the time is that the deadline for news is no longer at 6 o'clock.
3: Yeah.
4: It is right now.
3: It's right.
4: And we have to be able to answer that question. And we've been able to do that through the development of this app and now through promoting. 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

Welcome to another segment of TCOI. Today we will be looking at schizophrenia. Now, schizophrenia is a serious mental health condition that affects how people think, feel, and behave. It may result in a mix of hallucinations, delusions, and disorganized thinking and behavior. Hallucinations involve seeing things or hearing voices that aren't observed by others. Delusions involve firm beliefs about things that are not true. People with schizophrenia can seem to lose touch with reality, which can make daily living very hard. People with schizophrenia need lifelong treatment. This includes medicine, talk therapy, and help in learning how to manage daily life activities. Because many people with schizophrenia don't know they have a mental health condition and may not believe they need treatment, many research studies have examined results of untreated psychosis. People who have psychosis that is not treated often have more severe symptoms, more stays in a hospital, poor thinking and processing skills and social outcomes, injuries, and even death. On the other hand, early treatment often helps control symptoms before serious complications arise, making the long-term outlook better. Symptoms. Schizophrenia involves a range of problems in how people think, feel, and behave. Symptoms may include delusions. This is when people believe in things that aren't real or true. For example, people with schizophrenia could think that they are being harmed or harassed when they aren't. They could think that they are the target for certain gestures or comments when they aren't. They may think they're very famous or have great ability when that's not the case. Or they could feel that a major disaster is about to occur when that's not true. Most people with schizophrenia have delusions. Hallucinations. These usually involve seeing or hearing things that other people don't observe. For people with schizophrenia, these things seem real. Hallucinations can occur with any of the senses, but hearing voices is most common. Disorganized speech and thinking. Disorganized speech causes disorganized thinking. It can be hard for people with schizophrenia to talk with other people. The answer people with schizophrenia give to questions may not be related to what's being asked, or questions may not be answered fully. Rarely, speech may include putting together unrelated words in a way that can't be understood. Sometimes this is called word salad. Extremely disorganized or unusual motor behavior. This may show in several ways, from childlike silliness to being agitated for no reason. Behavior isn't focused on a goal, so it's hard to do tasks. People with schizophrenia may not want to follow instructions. They may move in ways that are not typically or not appropriate to the social setting, or they may not move much or respond at all. Negative symptoms. People with schizophrenia may not be able to function in the way they could before their illness started. For example, they may not shower, make eye contact, or show emotions. They may not speak in a monotone voice and not be able to feel pleasure. Also, they may lose interest in everyday activities, socially withdrawn, and have a hard time planning ahead. Symptoms can vary in type and how severe they are. At times, symptoms may get better or worse. Some symptoms may be present at all times. People with schizophrenia usually are diagnosed in the late teen years to early 30s. In men, schizophrenia symptoms usually start in the late teens to early 20s. In women, symptoms usually begin in the late 20s to early 30s. There also is a group of people, usually women, who are diagnosed later in life. It isn't common for children to be diagnosed with schizophrenia. Symptoms in teenagers. Schizophrenia symptoms in teenagers are like those in adults, but the condition may be harder to pinpoint. That's because some early symptoms of schizophrenia, those that occur before hallucinations, delusions, and disorganization, are commonly seen in many, such as withdrawing from friends and family, not doing well in school, having trouble sleeping, feeling irritable or depressed, lacking motivation. Also, the use of recreational drugs such as marijuana, stimulants like cocaine, and methamphetamines or hallucinogens can cause similar symptoms. Compared with adults with schizophrenia, teens with the condition may be less likely to have delusions and more likely to have hallucinations. Now, when to see a doctor? People with schizophrenia often don't know that they have a mental condition that needs medical attention.
As a result, family or friends often need to get them help. Helping someone who may have schizophrenia. If people you know have symptoms of schizophrenia, talk to them about your concerns. While you can't force them to seek help, you can offer encouragement and support. You can also help them find a healthcare professional or mental health professional. If people are a danger to themselves or others, or they don't have food, clothing, or shelter, you may need to call 911 or other emergency responders for help. A mental health professional needs to evaluate them also. Some people may need an emergency stay in a hospital. Laws on mental health treatment against a person will vary by country. You can also contact your community mental health provider or your police departments for further details. Suicidal thoughts and behavior when it comes to schizophrenia. Now, suicidal thoughts and attempts are much higher than average in people with schizophrenia. If a person is in danger of suicide or has made a suicide attempt, make sure that someone stays with that person. Contact the suicide hotline at 915. Proper treatment of schizophrenia can reduce the risk of suicide. Now, the causes. It isn't known what causes schizophrenia directly, but researchers believe that a mix of genetics, brain chemistry, and environment can play a part. Changes in certain naturally occurring brain chemicals, including neurotransmitters called dopamine and glutamate, may play a part in schizophrenia. Neuroimaging studies show changes in the brain structure and central nervous systems of persons with schizophrenia. While researchers haven't yet been able to apply these findings to new treatments, the findings show that schizophrenia is a brain disease. Risk factors. Although the cause of schizophrenia is not known fully, these factors seem to make schizophrenia more likely. A family history of schizophrenia. Life experiences such as living in poverty, stress, or danger. Some pregnancy and birth issues, as not getting enough nutrition before or after birth. Low birth weight or exposure to toxin or viruses before birth that may affect brain development. Taking mind-altering, also called psychoactive or psychotropic drugs as teen or young adults. Complications. Left untreated, schizophrenia can lead to severe problems that affect every area of life. Complications that schizophrenia may cause or be related to include suicide, suicide attempts, and thoughts of suicide. Anxiety disorders and obsessive compulsive disorder, also known as OCD, depression, misuse of alcohol or other drugs, including nicotine, not being able to work or attend school, money problems and homelessness, social isolation, health and medical problems, being victimized, aggressive or violent behavior. Though people with schizophrenia are more likely to be assaulted rather than assault others. Prevention. There's no sure way to prevent schizophrenia, but staying with your treatment plan can help your symptoms stop from returning or getting worse. Researchers hope that learning more about risk factors for schizophrenia may lead to earlier diagnosis and treatment. Some days it's hard to explain why you feel off. You're doing all the right things, but everything still seems heavier than usual or feels heavier than usual. That does not make you weak, it makes you human. Mental health is not about having it all together. It's about understanding yourself and knowing where to reach out, where and when to reach out. If things feel out of sync, start a conversation. It could be with a trusted friend or a healthcare provider. 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Until our next segment of TCOY, I'm yours truly, Dr. Shamina Hanif.

Here is a reminder that at 8:30, 20 hours 30, we will be bringing you ball by ball cricket commentary in the third T20 International, West Indies versus Sri Lanka, playing at Sabina Park in Jamaica. Remember, 20 hours 30, we will be joining our commentators in Jamaica for a commentary in the third T20 International, West Indies versus Sri Lanka. So you have a date

Oh, yes, that's the music that tells you it is time for Gems of India. As usual, this program comes to you with the compliments and best wishes of NCN Radio. The old friend Jaideep on the mic side. And as usual, it's always a pleasure to bring you some delightful love songs, beautiful songs and music on the program Gems of India. And it's a good time to say welcome, welcome, welcome, and bid you a cordial namaste, pranam, salam, ram, ram, good evening.

All right, it's about time that we put the show on the road. We start with a selection taken from the film Johnny Mera Naam. Oh, Mere.

Well, this is where we have to say goodbye on this shortened version of Gems of India. We hope that you've enjoyed the music. As usual, we leave you with invitation to join us next Sunday for another edition. Your friend Jairo wish you all the best. Do have a great week ahead. I'll see you next Sunday. Bye-bye.

0: have.
1: Well, let's remind you that coming up shortly will be information for nation building, and that goes until 20:30, after which we will be bringing you ball-by-ball cricket commentary in the T20 International West Indies versus Sri Lanka, which is being played in Jamaica. Yes, that's Sabina Park in Jamaica.

0: This is the voice of Guyana. It's time for information for nation building.
1: On the Voice of Guyana, it's now time for information for nation building. This program serves to bring you updates on the work and initiatives being undertaken by the government of Guyana.
2: The letter of intent for Embrapo Science, Technologies and Innovation Hub was signed between the Ministry of Agriculture and Brazil's Ministry of Agriculture and Livestock on Tuesday. The hub will strengthen climate-smart practices and create livestock technologies. Minister of Agriculture, Zulfikar Mustafa, noted that the project will also enable shared hydromet data between Guyana and Brazil. The hub will expand joint monitoring of food systems to allow for faster response for pests, disease, and climate shocks.
3: The hub will strengthen our collective capacity to reduce the region's food import bill, expand inter-regional trade, and build true food sovereignty.
2: Minister Mustafa also noted that this is a representation of Guyana and Brazil's commitment to advance agricultural innovation and strengthening scientific cooperation. Guyana will be the first to welcome the hub, which will later be expanded to other Caribbean countries.
4: Residents and village representatives of Imbamadai and surrounding communities in Region 7 came out on Sunday to greet and meet Prime Minister Brigadier Retire Mark Phillips. The goal? To listen and respond to the priorities and needs of residents, all part of a government cabinet outreach taking place in Region 7. Residents commended the government for the development across hinterland communities, particularly improvements in connectivity, access to services, and opportunities that are enhancing their quality of life.
5: I'm stationed at Embamada Health Post. On to this visit, I would like to say thank you to everyone who visited here, where they would have interacted with persons around here, one-to-one interaction. I would give them 100.
6: Well, the meeting went very well. I believe that this visit was due, and indeed it inspired us, because I believe they understand where we're going through and they will do more, because we already receive a lot, and we expect, according to they receiving our report, to do much, much more.
4: Prime Minister Phillips assured residents that their concerns would be addressed through the relevant ministries and agencies as part of the government's development and service delivery agenda.
7: Leave here having assured you that we've taken copious notes, right? We made notes of all the issues that you all raised, and we have a system now where we call the dashboard. There's a young soul who's sitting here with a laptop, so all these things are going to be uploaded and it's going to be discussed at our cabinet meeting. And that is the more or less at the beginning of the preparation of the budget for 2027, and also for some things that we can do before the end of this year.
4: Accompanying the Prime Minister were Minister of Labour and Manpower Planning, Kiyoma Griffith, and Minister within the Ministry of Local Government and Regional Development, Pauline Sukai. Through a series of ongoing community outreaches, the PPPC administration is bringing the government to citizens and strengthening its engagement with communities nationwide.
8: The Ministry of Human Services and Social Security from 2021 to date has helped some 400 men, all survivors of domestic violence. This is according to Dr. Kona Husbands, who is the manager of the Sexual Offences and Domestic Violence Policy Unit of the Ministry.
9: The service at the Ministry does not distinguish between male and females. All of the services that are accessible to women are accessible to men.
8: The easiest way to access the services, she said, is to call the 914 hotline. And once that is done, caseworkers are available in every region to make contact with victims to provide the services. She noted that there is a wide array of services because abuse is not just physical, but sometimes there is emotional and financial abuse.
10: The government of Ghana has provided several safe spaces across the country called Hope and Justice Centers, like this one here in Vorjanujan, for victims of domestic and family violence.
8: On our visit to this facility, we met the administrator, Ashoma Clark.
9: So good afternoon. Welcome to the Hope and Justice Center. Nice to have you here. You can come on in. At this center, we provide services such as health services, counseling, police services. We have medical services. We also have public assistance, probation here, social service like counseling. This center is basically a center that all the services are coordinated in a professional way. So the expertise are here.
8: Victims are also provided with temporary shelter, and if they wish not to use the shelter provided, they are assisted with payment for rentals until they get back on their feet.
10: So this is one of several safe spaces provided by the government of Guyana for victims of domestic and family violence in case they need a place to stay in emergency situations.
8: The locations for the shelters are kept confidential and are far from where the victims initially reside. Persons can also access free skills training programs, which empowers them to gain employment and get back on their feet. There are also psychological support and free legal advice and lawyers who are also provided to attend court with victims.
9: Our staff, the advocates, they work along with you to take you to court. We have free legal advice. We have free lawyers. You can even access a lawyer for free and go to court and get that protection and get whatever else you may need.
8: She noted that the victim of a recent case of domestic violence, which went viral on social media, has also received help and support from the unit.
9: I know the recent case, the young man, after we reached out, he did come to one of our centers and was able to access that service. So I'm happy to say he is getting our support. So, but other men who may be facing the same thing and not know what to do, you can come to the center or you can call the hotline and we come to you. But we're here to help.
8: Officers from the ministry and police officers are trained to handle matters of this nature in a professional way.
9: There's help for you. Nobody will laugh at you. Nobody will laugh at you, at least not the officers at the police stations and not the officers at this ministry. We are trained to deal with survivors and sensitively and confidentially.
8: To access these services, all victims have to do is call the 914 hotline, and all services are free.
11: 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Join your hosts, Kiana Wilberg and Fariza Hanif, as they dive deep into the heart of topical issues.
12: Hi there. Welcome to this week's episode of Starting Point. I am your host, Kiana Wilberg. Few countries have changed the global conversation on forests as profoundly as Guyana. It is one of our greatest achievements, proving to the world that nature can be protected, valued, and monetized while creating opportunities for people and communities. Joining us today is a woman who has been at the center of that journey. Through her outstanding work in environmental economics and climate negotiations, she has helped position Guyana as a respected global leader in sustainable development. It is my sincere pleasure to welcome on Starting Point, environmental economist and Guyana's lead climate negotiator, Ms. Pradeepa Bolnot. Pradeepa, welcome to the podcast.
13: Thank you very much, Kiana. It's a pleasure to be here. Congratulations on the excellent work that you've been showcasing and highlighting through the program Starting Point. And thanks for inviting me.
12: Thank you. It's a pleasure. Pradeepa, you and I have known each other for quite some time, and I have seen the incredible work that you've been doing. So it is really an honor to be able to engage with you today and to share with our audience and the rest of the world, you know, an insight into what you've been doing. So without further ado, I want to get right into our questions.
13: Absolutely.
12: Pradeepa, one of Guyana's greatest achievements has been showing the world that economic development and environmental stewardship can go hand in hand. There's no need to choose. As someone who's helped shape that particular journey for Guyana and prove same to the world, what has it meant to you personally?
13: Well, it's been an interesting journey to see how what really was prior to two, three decades ago as competing developmental priorities, you know, choosing between protecting the environment and developing the economy, those never came together, and those were not imperatives that one would think could be part of a single development agenda. Seeing this change in Guyana leading that change has really been such an honor for me to watch firsthand. And a lot of this started several decades ago through the work of Dr. Barajak Diyo, then president, who came up with this idea that we could bring together economic development as well as protecting the environment and environmental conservation. So it really has been an honor for me to be engaged. And it has been such a learning experience as well, learning from seeing how others are doing it, looking at, Dr. Jack Dio come up with these ideas, making it implementable, showing the world that it's possible. It's not just a concept. It has really, really been an inspiring journey. And, you know, such a privilege for me to be involved. I count myself as lucky.
12: You said that this journey for us started several decades ago. I think that it's an important point, because the generation today, they're seeing or enjoying, rather, the fruits of something that started so many years ago. But tell us a little bit more about that journey. What went into the 2009 framework, its name, its vision, and recap for us what we were able to do on that front?
13: I refer to those usually as early days, you know, the last two quarters of 2008 coming into 2009. And a lot of the discussions around environment and around the forest sector really were around what we can take out of the forest. You know, minerals coming out of the forest, trees being harvested, and everything that had to do with extraction. And that was the only value that the forest really could provide. And that was the viewpoint then. So it really was a groundbreaking thing then to think about what more could come from this tremendous expanse of forest resources. For those of you know, who might be watching the program, Guyana has about 21 million hectares of forest. About 85% of that, 21 million hectares of land, and about 85% of that is covered in forest, some 18 million hectares. So it really is an imperative for us to find best ways to maximize what those resources could mean for Guyanese and what that resource could indeed mean for the rest of the world. So at that time, a lot of the discussion around the 21 million hectares of land and the 18 million hectares of forest were about what we can take out of the forest. And the discussions pivoted, and a lot of this had to do with the leadership of Dr. Jack Dio at the time, who was then president, in positioning this resource as more than just an extractive resource, and looking at this resource as to the bigger provision of service that it is offering to the world. And by that, I mean the forest climate service. So by virtue of the fact that the forest is standing and it's alive, it is storing forest carbon, which is a huge part of the solution to climate change and to addressing climate action, not just nationally, but globally. So that very thought process of finding a way to move beyond extractive resources and looking at the service which the forest provides, that by itself was groundbreaking. And finding a way to have that resonate across other countries with similar priorities, and the Norwegian government shared a lot of the imperatives that we also expressed at that time. Finding a way to monetize this resource, and importantly, to bring that benefit back to the communities in Guyana. And that by itself was really a model creating process. And essentially, Guyana created a model for the rest of the world in the work that started in the last few quarters of 2008, very early days of 2009. So it's a moment in time for Guyana that I think not just our generation, but the generations to come after us will always remember, because it was at that moment that our developmental imperative and the pathway to our journey and development took a pivot to ensuring that we take care of the climate and we take care of the world for future generations.
12: Pradeepa, I love what you just explained there, because it also lets so many Guyanese know that long before oil and gas, we have been contributing to global issues in major ways, and in contributing in such a way that we've left a model for the world to follow. So I'm happy that you shared that particular perspective. But you noted that Guyana and Norway, the first arrangement that we have with the low carbon development strategy, it started with Norway. How much money did we make from that deal? What did we do with the money?
13: So the idea at that time was centered on Guyana's first low carbon development strategy, which was launched in 2009. And that strategy was centered on creating a model whereby the forests, being kept intact, being conserved, could earn value to go towards the developmental priorities expressed in that national strategy. So I guess the first interesting point of note is that these priorities that were expressed and supported through the partnership with Norway was not something the Norwegians came up with, but it's part of our national strategy. It was developed by Guyanese, for our development. So that was really an intended and strategic decision to allow for any finances that come through climate finance and climate finance avenues to go towards our development priorities that we came up with. And over the course of 2010 to 2015, that came to life. And we were able to show that not only were we able to keep deforestation rates low, and over the course of 2010 to 2015, even up to today, we were able to retain a deforestation rate less than 0.1%. Wow. In fact, it was an average 0.056% over the course of those 5 years. So that allowed for Guyana to earn close to $230 million through that bilateral cooperation agreement with the government of Norway for those 5 years of performing in a way that delivered on everything we set out in that bilateral cooperation agreement with the government of Norway. And those resources went to finance exciting initiatives on the ground. We were able to see the first big input in terms of solar grid-scale solar energy development, 33 megawatts of solar energy being financed through the Guyana-Norway bilateral cooperation in an amount of $83 million. The first biggest add-on of solar energy to our grid. We were able to see effective and essential services in terms of land management and forest management and natural resources support in terms of building capacities. A lot of that became institutionalized. We were firm at the very start, and that remains the case today, that a lot of what we are model building, in a sense, needed to be done by Guyanese. We needed to do the work ourselves. So the focus of the resourcing coming from the Guyana-Norway bilateral cooperation was to build the capacities of local institutions, the Guyana Lands and Surveys Commission, the Guyana Forestry Commission. And that saw a lot of the effective monitoring systems that we now use for forest climate services, that being developed through the bilateral cooperation with Norway. And a third piece of, you know, there are many pieces, but a third piece I'd like to mention in terms of where a lot of the resources went towards were in building community capacities to build out sustainable livelihood opportunities. The Amerindian land titling program saw a lot of resourcing. We were also able to roll out two phases of the Amerindian land development activities, whereby sustainable village planning activities identified by villages were financed through financing from the bilateral cooperation agreement. So in a way, we fulfilled a lot of the national priorities, a lot of the regional imperatives and community building activities as well. So it's been an exciting journey to see climate finance being conceptualized, climate finance being realized, and climate finance hitting the ground in terms of, you know, making resourcing available for climate adaptation and mitigation actions.
12: Now, the 2009 document, that was updated by the President Irfan Ali administration, and that became the Low Carbon Development Strategy 2030. How did that build on the 2009 document? What are some of the new elements that you can share briefly with us?
13: We had always looked at the 2009 LCDS as a starting point of what will be a continuous cycle of low carbon development. In those early days, we focused heavily on the fundamentals of building out forest climate services. And a lot of that, you know, came into being over the decade that followed, 2010 to 2020, looking at ways in which, you know, we not only built institutional capacities, but we were able to test out viable climate action on the ground.
14: Right.
13: Fast forward to 2021, when the new LCDS came into being, and that LCDS goes now to 2030, we were able to benefit from that tremendous background and those learnings and, you know, the experiences that came from project implementation. And that saw LCDS 2030 benefiting from that process and now encompassing many new areas and building out in the areas that first started as well in the original LCDS. And some of those include, for the first time, we have a blue economy, an ocean economy section within the LCDS that positions how the oil and gas sector really sits central to the focus of low carbon development in Guyana and not counter to our low carbon development priorities and imperatives. We also have expanded the focus on the social sectors, the role of women, the role of youth, how we can further build in indigenous peoples and local communities within the implementation focus of the LCDS. And there has also been an expanded focus on climate adaptation. So these sectors were built out in a way to create, to my mind, a more integrated implementation framework for low-carbon development, one that includes not just all spheres of society, but new and emerging sectors as well. So it really has been, you know, a work in progress. And if we think what will be LCDS Phase 3, I could already think of ways in which we could expand in the current phase. But exciting times ahead, taking this LCDS to implement towards further implementation to 2030. And there have been so many areas of achievement so far already.
14: I think one of the inspiring areas that we saw an achievement occur was with the deal that occurred with Hess Corporation. I think that was the first time we saw something like that happening. Tell our audience a little bit more about that historic moment, because you were part of it. You were instrumental to that coming to fruition.
13: When we planned out our journey in the long road, along the long road of climate finance, we had always intended that the first stage will be through a bilateral cooperation agreement. And that saw the successes that, again, a Guyana-Norway bilateral agreement was able to bring to the country. Since 2009, we had always outlined that the second stage of our journey would be engaging in the carbon markets and engaging with carbon market type mechanism to build out not just a single buyer and a single seller of forest climate services, but multiple buyers and multiple sellers of forest climate services. And that came into being in 2022. After 2 years of engaging with the standard that certifies our carbon credits, which is the ART3 standard, in November of 2022, Guyana became the first country in the world to be issued jurisdictional scale carbon credits for sale in the carbon market and to companies across the world. That saw about 33 million carbon credits becoming available for the period 2016 to 2020. And that further saw Guyana being able to commercialize almost immediately, a month after, in December of 2022, the sale of about a third of our annual allotment of credits from 2016 all the way to 2030. And that agreement was for $750 million, for which we've already earned a significant portion of that sum. And since then, that served as a very helpful starting point. Since then, we've been able to expand those market opportunities in ways that we didn't even envision, to the point now where to date, since 2022, we have earned a total of $353 million from the sale of carbon credits. And that is going towards financing LCDS 2030.
14: Pradipa, when you say carbon credit, what does that term mean? Can you break it down for our audience and also explain what are the benefits for citizens?
13: Carbon credits effectively represent the amount of carbon that is stored in the forest that we managed to maintain that otherwise would have been emitted had it not been for government policies. So it's a unit of measure, effectively, and it represents the carbon stored within the forest that we managed to conserve by taking care of the forest and by implementing effective policies. And that unit of measure becomes a credit that is then bought and that those monies could then be used to finance activities to further enhance and protect those forest carbon services. So in a way, it's a unit of measure that represents the carbon storage capacity of the forest. And in terms of its implications to everyday life, you know, when we go to school, we learn about taking care of our environment and the function of photosynthesis as we take care of plants. And as young people, you know, there is that connection that we cannot avoid. A lot of what we think about and do, even though we think in terms of economic and financial aspects now, a lot of it comes from science and looking after the forest, ensuring that we refer to it as the sequestering capacity of our trees to store forest carbon, which becomes an essential part of the climate discussion. That storage capacity of trees, which comes about because of photosynthesis and the making of food by plants and by trees, that performs a service that very few countries in the world have been able to show. And Guyana has been able to show that by maintaining its forest cover. So that becomes a unit of measure that then could attract financing by not diminishing or reducing that service, but by the very existence of that service, we receive a payment. And those payments circle back to ensuring that we continue to do that job and that we continue to do that job well.
14: So much to unpack there. But there are two questions that I really want us to touch on, and I'll start with the first one. I want to take you back to the point that you made about the funding that we've been able to garner from the Low Carbon Development Strategy, how that has been able to support the development of indigenous communities. Can you give us a little bit more information on that? How many projects, for example, they've been able to fund?
13: When we started off on this second phase of the LCDS, one of the points that we express within the strategy is a commitment to disbursing at least 15% of all earned revenues directly to indigenous peoples and local communities. The commitment was made that all resources that come through the LCDS would go towards the priorities expressed in the LCDS. And the modalities of delivering on that resourcing of the climate adaptation mitigation needs, that takes two routes. One, the direct allocation to indigenous villages, which is the at least 15%, and the remaining 85% also go towards developmental priorities at the community, regional, and national levels. But those are expended and coordinated through national institutions. So 15% go directly to indigenous villages for them to administer. Okay. And that has been, to my mind, one of the bigger successes, one of the biggest successes, I would say, of the implementation of LCDS 2030. Because it allows for indigenous villages, 252 indigenous villages, to sit within their village and look at ways in which the developmental imperatives that the village has, and each of the villages would have different sort of developmental priorities, how those could be expressed in what we refer to as a village sustainability plan. So those plans are developed by the villagers, and then those plans are approved by the village council. And those plans are then sent for the Ministry of Marine Affairs and for our office at the Department of Environment and Climate Change to use that to guide the investments within each of the villages. So these disbursements are made. The range of financing on an annual basis is between 10 to 35 million Guyana dollars that each village, based on their population size, would receive. And these investments go towards the activities that the villages have identified. So it's this impressive process of self-determination. They determine what they would like to see in terms of the look and the shape and the way that the village evolves, and then the financing would go towards making sure that that is possible.
14: But from what you explained, there's a whole process of accountability that they have to go through.
13: There is. Okay. And the way that the financing mechanism works is that the disbursement occurs in tranches. Okay. And for each of the tranches, it would relate to certain projects that the village would identify. And that accounting would circle back to the Ministry of Marine Affairs, who would then look at that accounting and then go through other cycles of disbursements as that project cycle takes its organic form. To date, we have seen close to 3,000 projects implemented at the village level. Keep in mind that we've now run this for 3 years now. So since the first tranche of financing came to Guyana in 2022, we've disbursed financing to indigenous villages in 2023, we've disbursed financing to villages in 2024, and we've disbursed financing to villages in 2025. So it's been quite interesting to see the evolution of project investments at the village level. So we have this multiplicity of project activities showing all kinds of success stories and interesting experiences at the village level, whether it's building out a kitchen to help with the Ministry of Education and the provision of hot meals, or whether it's setting up a bakery unit